0: 12. Scores were locked at 12-all for much of the second half, with a Nathan Cleary field goal and a Brian To'o try making the difference. Co-captain Isaiah Yeo says it was everything you want from finals footy.
1: Thought it could have gone either way. I thought both sides a little bit scrappy in that second half. Ended up getting a bit slick. But yeah, just really proud of how we were able to ice it. I thought we attacked particularly that last 10 minutes and it was nice to come home.
0: The win was soured as the Panthers await a ruling from the judiciary after Nathan Cleary was sin-binned for a dangerous tackle. That's the latest Vision National News. I'm Naomi Millam.
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0: Time now for a look at the weather. Patchy rain and storms over South Australia and the interior with a cold front and trough. Onshore winds are producing some coastal showers along the Queensland coast and WA's southern coast, settled elsewhere under high pressure. To the capital cities, Sydney, 26 and mostly sunny. 19 and possible showers for Melbourne. Brisbane, 25 and sunshine. 24 and mostly sunny in Perth. Adelaide, 18 with clearing showers. 21 and mostly sunny for Canberra. Hobart, 21 and mostly sunny. And 35 and sunny in Darwin. 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
4: In Deuteronomy chapter 33, verse 27, it says, "The everlasting God is your place of safety, and his arms will hold you up forever. He will force your enemy out ahead of you." That was Deuteronomy chapter 33, verse 27.
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5: Hi, welcome along. Hoping you've had a relaxed weekend, ready for a huge week ahead. Well, we've got some great conversations coming over the hours ahead. And if you love talking politics and things that are developing in Australia, get ready. Today is your day. Hey, there is a significant development that is... It's coming from the Conservative sides that's happening in Victoria in the lead up to the Victoria state election. Last week, a political manoeuvre has given Family First Party a high-profile sitting MP heading into the Victorian election. Now, you'll know the name Moira Deeming. She's declared her candidacy for the Family First Party. Of course, the state election is coming. It's really closing in. Saturday, 28th of November is the date. Campaigning is already well advanced as the new Premier, Ben Carroll, tries to steady the ship for his Labor government after replacing the deeply unpopular Jacinda Allen. Crime, community safety, corruption allegations, along with the cost of living and the mounting state debt, have battered the Labor government's chances of re-election. The Liberal Party, on the other hand, under Jess Wilson, they're trying to appear as a viable alternative while dealing with their own internal conflicts. And One Nation Victoria leader Warren Pickering's under a cloud, having admitted to using illicit drugs in his younger years. So we're back today with a special guest who has some skin in the game, but not beholden to any of the major contenders. Lyle Shelton will be joining us 25 minutes from now. He's National Director of Family First Party, and the expectation is we'll also have Moira Deeming, who is the latest change factor in what might be coming for the November election in Victoria. Now the Family First sitting MP in the Victorian Upper House. Hey, we're going to open our talkback lines, and if you're a Victorian, you might have your own questions to ask, your own comments to make about what's happening in Victoria. It does seem chaotic from wherever you look at Victorian politics. We'll open talkback lines when that conversation gets underway. You'll be able to send us a text. You don't have to wait. 0447 488 316 to send us a text ahead of that conversation. Hey, before that, we'll check in with the Australian Christian Lobby Get ready. Great conversation as always as we kick off a new week. We'll be chatting with Michelle Pierce, who's CEO of the Australian Christian Lobby. That's coming just ahead.

0: Tricia Brock, nothing is impossible. You're on Vision. It's Neil with you on 2020. And on a Monday, we love to check in with the Australian Christian Lobby, keep abreast of the political agenda as it's unfolding for another big week. Michelle Pierce is the CEO at the ACL. Hey, Michelle, welcome back to 2020.
1: Good to be with you again, Neil.
0: Hey, Michelle, you heard me doing my introduction for what's coming in just a little while. We'll be chatting with Lyle Shelton, a former one who's sat in your chair these days. Of course, he's into the political spectrum and there is the leader of Family First in Australia. Moira Deeming has announced that she's going to be a candidate under the banner of Family First. Is that something that surprises you?
1: It's not surprising, actually. Family First is becoming a political party of choice for those that really do want to operate according to their conscience without having to toe party lines on perhaps things they want to push stronger on or things they want to speak out on. And as we know, Moira has been a strong advocate against the gender ideology, especially the way it's being pushed in schools, the proper definition of woman as well, which definitely aligns with Family First policy and Lyle Shelton's convictions. We also saw Sarah Game recently in South Australia join Family First as well. So Family First now have two upper house members, and it'll be interesting to see with the Victorian election coming up. Certainly, I think that the fact that they have a sitting member will increase their profile. So I'm sure they're celebrating the fact that they have a Victorian upper house member now. And for them, I'm sure it's beneficial for their own credibility and awareness of their party as well.
0: And we'll be getting some detail, and the expectation is that Moira Deeming will actually be joining us as well. And, you know, there's been all sorts of controversies, and we'll look to get her impression of some of those controversies, and sometimes things are reported in such a way that it distorts facts. We'll be able to hear from the horse's mouth today as to how she stands on some of those controversial issues. Hey, you've been across a lot of things that have been going on. Let's talk about this digital duty of care, the exposure draft. What's your immediate reaction to it, Michelle?
1: Yeah, I did mention it last week to you, Neil, but we hadn't seen the exposure draft. And so I was saying back then, well, let's wait till we see it before we can provide proper comment on it. But I provided a few in the, you know, when we spoke last week about things we'll be watching out for. And, you know, my impression, I suppose, even beyond the policy itself, is that we need to acknowledge that the internet and the algorithms are pretty dark and leading people to very dark content. And if I stood back from even the kind of libertarian and freedom arguments and looked at the kind of material that does exist online and the lack of accountability that digital platform providers have in removing some of that horrific content, is that there's really no excuse for that lack of regulation in that space. So I think, you know, when we think of content like content that promotes suicide, self-harm, content that promotes eating disorders, child exploitation material that's proliferating on the internet, there really needs to be some accountability on digital platforms for removing that kind of content and for ensuring that algorithms don't lead people into that content that's darker and darker, and that leads to material that promotes death and promotes self-harm or promotes criminal activity in any way. So there needs to be that kind of accountability. But as I know many listeners are concerned about, which we are also concerned about, is when that becomes an excuse for limiting freedoms. And we saw with the misinformation bill about how these vague definitions of harm and even vague definitions of misinformation can lead to overregulation and the digital platforms having to take down material that really is not harmful, but restricts freedom of speech, freedom to say the things that many Christians want to say about things like gender and even the sanctity of life. And so this bill actually has something that's very similar that was in the misinformation bill, which is something ACL advocated against, which is giving the minister powers to expand the definition of harm Without it going through the proper procedure of legislation. So normally to amend a law, it would have to go through both houses of parliament and receive all sorts of public scrutiny as well. But within this bill, this exposure draft, it gives the minister powers to expand the definition of harm by what's called legislative instrument, which basically means it sits on a document. If nobody protests to it, then it goes through. And in a parliament where we have majority Labor, if it doesn't go through the legislative process, it won't receive the public scrutiny, and the minister can expand the definitions of harm without the proper process. This is dangerous when it comes to limiting freedoms. Limitations of freedoms should be done very specifically, very carefully, and with the public having a say in it as well. But the expansion of powers to the minister to happen just by legislative instrument and not through the process is really dangerous.
0: So when you've got all of those algorithms that can lead people into very dark places, somehow or other you've got to find a balance in there. You've got to be able to limit all of the darkness that people are exposed to, and at the same time preserve those freedoms of speech, because as soon as you've got some minister or some bureaucrat in Canberra who's giving us a definition of harm, we're in a really, really difficult place when it comes to freedom of expression. And then, of course, when we talk about religious freedom, there's a particularly destructive possibility there, isn't there?
1: Yeah, that's right. And you can, if it's up to a bureaucrat or up to a minister to decide what harm is, then certainly the things that we believe are already being called harmful and hateful out in the public square. The fact that we believe that a woman is a woman according to her biology, not just because of what you think you are, that's called hateful, and people are being fined because of this. So for Christians and for, you know, conservatives or people that just believe in biology to have concerns about this, they're legitimate concerns. And there are vague words within the exposure draft, definitions of harm that are vague and subjective, such as one of the definitions of harm is misogyny and hateful material, and also material associated with mental health distress. This is vague, and this is subjective according to who is the one who's deciding what is misogynistic or what is hateful. So the parameters are also, are already too wide and need to be reined in before this bill goes to its final version. So people do have an opportunity to have a say. We have on our, through our newsletter, information about how they can. But if anybody just wants to Google Digital Duty of Care Bill, there is an email address where they can send in their concerns, but they only have 1 week to do it. So if you're not already receiving ACL content, get up and sign up as a supporter so you can receive our emails, and we can give you direct information of how you can have a say on this very important piece of legislation that has the potential to limit freedoms, but as I said earlier, also has the potential to limit some of the really egregious content that's online.
0: The debate is on, and we might be prayerful that the government can find the right balance that might protect and give some level of online safety, and at the same time preserve those freedoms of speech and freedom of religious expression. There's certainly something there for every Christian believer to be concerned about, because we're interested in both sides. Do you think the government can come up with the right balance? Hey, there's all sorts of issues on your plate, Michelle. Let's talk about the sex selection prohibition bill in New South Wales. This one, you're supporting John Ruddock's abortion law reform amendment here. Give us an overview of what's going on in New South Wales.
1: Yes, and I know that your listeners will have heard of this many times before, but it's coming to a head this week. So the New South Wales Upper House will be voting on whether to support or oppose what's called the Sex Selection Prohibition Bill, which is to ban abortions for the purpose of sex selection. As research has shown, it largely operates in the immigrant community, where it's more popular to have a boy than a girl, that a disproportionate number of baby girls are being aborted. Now, of course, we don't think any baby should be aborted. Every single human life has dignity. However, if there are abortions just because they're a girl, surely this would be something that should be illegal, that no health practitioner should approve an abortion on the basis of it being because the baby is simply a girl. And because we know that this exists, that's why this law is necessary, to stop this practice from occurring in the first place. Now, we need all the Nationals members in the upper house to support this, for it to go through the upper house, plus members of the Liberal Party as well. We know that there will be some that are opposed. So it's down to the wire now. So we do need people just really praying over the conscience of those in the upper house. It will be a conscience vote. And their consciences need to be moved on this. They can't, you know, in a good conscience, vote to oppose it. There will be a rally tomorrow evening outside of the New South Wales Parliament. I'll be there speaking. So for anybody living in New South Wales, I encourage you to go along to support the passage of this bill, to oppose the practice more broadly of abortion to birth. And I'll be standing there on the platform and praying and asking everybody that's there to stand and pray with me.
0: You know, people say, where is the feminist movement when you have an issue this serious and there seems to be silence because of such a pro-abortion stance of the feminist movement? Well, a special honour to you, Michelle Pearce, because the Christians are standing up for women and they're standing up for girls. And, you know, for listeners, yes, if you can get along to that rally, that would be a very good thing, and show your support for these girls, disproportionately targeting unborn girls. And there is a bill that's being debated now in New South Wales. Hey, let's talk about Sal Grover. We're talking tickle versus giggle. It's gone all the way to the High Court, and there's real disappointment to the outcome. What are your thoughts here, Michelle?
1: This was surprising. The High Court is supposed to take cases that are matters of public interest. The media storm around this, the amount of conversation on social media, would have placed this as a matter of public interest. But surprisingly, the High Court of Australia have rejected Sal Grover's leave to appeal, which really brings to an end now any course of action that she could possibly take to have this decision rectified. So the law stands that, you know, Sal, who, as we, you know, just to remind you, she owned the women's only app, Giggle for Girls, that she was found unlawfully discriminating against a male who identifies as a woman. And the High Court found, which is the highest court of appeal, that there was no reason to doubt the full federal court's decision in their interpretation of the Sex Discrimination Act, and that the appeal had insufficient prospects of success to warrant a hearing. So Ms. Grover has to pay the $20,000 plus all of the costs of Tickle, of Roxanne Tickle. So she's up for a hefty penalty. But it does lead us to the conclusion, which I would have concluded regardless of the High Court decision, that the

0: women's spaces would be protected because now they're completely vulnerable due to the High Court's decision. But even that doesn't go far enough. It's good that we define biology and that women's spaces are protected. But for the law to return to its original intent, which is to protect actual women who are biologically women, the phrase gender identity as a protected attribute needs to be taken out. That doesn't mean that we should all go and discriminate against men who think they're women or women who think they're men. That's not the point. We need to treat everybody with respect. But the fact remains that women who are biologically women need to be protected. Their spaces need to be protected. And for that to occur in its in a fulsome way, then gender identity needs to be removed from law.
1: I did read one article over the weekend, and Sal Grover suggesting she might even have to move offshore if she wants to continue her Giggle platform. That would be something that sounds to me to be quite ridiculous. But as you say, the fix is in this Sex Discrimination Act, adding male and female back in there. There are some moves to have that happen. There's another prayer point there, and especially if you're a woman, the way that you are being what would appear to be here, actively discriminated against because of some of the rules that are already in place in law. Hey, let's just quickly touch on the story of Janelle Rowe, a former ACT principal, she's portrayed as an educator who suffered professional consequences after objecting to participation in a Wear It Purple Day. What's the controversy around Janelle Rowe?
0: Yeah, many people would have seen Janelle come up on their social media feed if you're scrolling through Facebook or Instagram. But we all need, you know, heroes. We need people to look to that are willing to defy the ideologies that are being pushed upon them and standing up really for the safety of children, because that's what this comes down to, is a vulnerable children who are being presented with highly sexualized concepts to do with all sorts of sexual orientations and gender identities. Children need to be protected from that. So Janelle Rowe was a high school principal at a secular school who refused to host Wear It Purple Day in her school and to replace it with Bullying No Way Day, which is more inclusive in terms of let's stand against all bullying, not just certain types of bullying. But we know Wear It Purple Day is more about pushing an ideology than it is about bullying. And Janelle Rowe understands, and as she explains, that when you host a day at your school, you have to explain to students what it's about. When they, you know, have Anzac Day, they explain what it's about. And she didn't want to have to sit with primary school children, some as young as 5 years old, to explain what LGBTQ+SB means. She thought that was highly inappropriate. But when she refused, she ended up being HR managed, all these accusations being made against her, even though she had an outstanding record, and Freedom of Information requests have revealed that she was she had good standing in the school. Her performance was excellent, but through a coordinated campaign against her in the school, she was forced to resign, and so she has left that job after being a principal for 34 years. She's now no longer a principal nor working at a school. So, you know, I think that it's an encouragement to others who want to refuse to stand up. She's doing well now, and life goes on. But she's a woman who stood up for her convictions. And I think many more people need to do that if we're ever going to see change in our schools or a real pushback against this ideology. We need people brave enough to make a stand against it like Janelle Rowe did.
1: And she's borne the brunt of standing up for what is good and what is right. It might even be a seed sown there into the hearts and minds of listeners in their own school context where their children are going, and there's a Wear It Purple Day. You might want to stand up and say, why don't we do Bullying No Way Week? And that'll be a lot more inclusive. And there's something there for listeners to grab a hold of. Hey, we've run out of time. 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There's lots more issues than just the ones we've been able to raise today. acl.org.au is the website for the Australian Christian Lobby. Michelle Pearce is the CEO at the ACL.

0: It's acl.org.au. Michelle, thank you so much for another great update today on 2020.
1: Thanks, Neil.
0: Hey, just ahead, we're talking politics in Victoria in the lead up to the election and some changes that are happening on the Conservative side. Back with that very shortly.
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3: 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So

C.C. Winans, Come Jesus, Come. You are on Vision. It's Neil with you on 2020, and a conversation shortly we'll invite you to join into. There's some significant developments that are going on in the challenge from the Conservative side for the Victoria state election. Well, late last week, a political manoeuvre has given Family First Party a high-profile sitting MP heading into the Victorian election. Moira Deeming has declared her candidacy for Family First Party. The state election's coming up on the 28th of November. Campaigning's already well advanced as the new Premier, Ben Carroll, tries to steady the ship for his Labor government after replacing the deeply unpopular Jacinta Allen. Crime, community safety, corruption allegations, along with the cost of living, mounting state debt, they've battered the Labor government's chances of re-election, and the Liberal Party under Jess Wilson trying to appear as a viable alternative while dealing with internal conflict. And then there's the other layer, the One Nation Victoria leader, Warren Pickering, who is himself in some sense under a cloud, having admitted to using illicit drugs in his younger years. Well, we are back today with a guest who has skin in the game, but not beholden to any of the major contenders. Lyle Shelton is National Director of Family First Party in Australia. Lyle, let me say a special welcome along to you to 2020. Lyle, I've just lost your are you on a mute there? I just can't hear you. Can you hear me, Lyle? We'll get Lyle and his audio fixed there in just a few moments. Also being joined by Moira Deeming, who is the latest change factor in what is coming in November. Now the Family First Party has a sitting MP in the Victorian Upper House on the 10th of September. So just last week, Moira Deeming officially announced she would contest the Victorian election as a Family First candidate for the Western Metropolitan Region. Moira, a special welcome along to you. And now I'm not hearing either of our guests. Moira, can you hear me? Just bear with me, folks. I'm just going to see if we can make sure we get our audio fixed here, because we want to be able to hear our guests. And I'll be back with you in just a few moments.

0: Casting Crowns, Oh My Soul, you are on Vision. It's Neil with you on 2020. Hey, what I think is an important conversation. I hope you can bear with us just getting the audio sorted out. Talking with Lyle Shelton and Moira Deeming, who's the latest recruit for Family First Party in Victoria. We're back with those in just a few moments.
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0: Hey, let's hope we've got some audio details sorted out with our two special guests. Lyle Shelton is the National Director of Family First Party in Australia, and Moira Deeming is going to be joining us in just a few moments, we're hoping. She's the latest change factor in what might be coming for the November election. Hey, Lyle Shelton, a special welcome back to 2020.
4: Yeah, great to be with you, Neil.
0: Hey, Lyle, is this a bit of a coup for Family First, scoring a recruit of the level of reputation of a Moira Deeming? Any thoughts there?
4: Well, Neil, I think it's a coup for the long-suffering families of Western Metropolitan Melbourne, but also for families all over Australia who desperately want to see voices like Moira Deeming's remain in Australian Parliament, in this case, the Victorian Parliament. And we've seen the Liberal Party do everything it can to drive Moira out of that party over a period of about 4 or 5 years. She's been relentlessly persecuted. And she just came to the end of the road with the Liberals with this latest issue with Matthew Guy, which I'm sure we'll talk about later. And so we began some discussions, and Family First is delighted to offer her a home. And we're going to be doing the best we can over the next 2 months to ensure that her voice is not lost from the Victorian Parliament when voters go to the polls on November 28.
0: You know, this idea of the Liberals expelling members from their party, this is not the first time, is it? Because there's all sorts of times in various states where there are people who've lost their endorsement from their party, and it does seem to be a little bit coincidental that there are Christians involved in all of that.
4: Yeah, look, this has been going on for years within the Liberal Party. I mean, when Moira was pre-selected 4 years ago, you know, for the Western Metropolitan seat, the then leader, Matthew Guy, the man who has been successful in you know, setting a trap and getting rid of her in this latest instance, he wouldn't even have her come to the party's election launch ahead of the 2022 election. I mean, the persecution started before she got into Parliament. It just continued relentlessly over the John Pesciuto issue, where he smeared her as an associate of Nazi. She had no choice but to take him to court. She won. And then they found another concocted reason to get rid of her in the last few months. So she's done her best to try and reform the Liberals from within, as many of my friends around the country are trying to do. But the Liberals seem to hate anyone who will stand up for Christian values, who will stand up for mainstream family values. If you're quiet within the Liberals, that's fine. They don't mind quiet people. But if you want to speak up for girls' and women's sex-based rights, for the human rights of unborn babies, just for common sense values, the Liberals will persecute you, and that's what they've done to Moira.
0: I think there was a similar story, wasn't there, with Bernie Finn just some years ago, and again, his Christian values to the fore, and Liberals uncomfortable with those.
4: Very much so. Bernie Finn made some comments about the human rights of unborn babies, and they expelled him straight away. There's been many examples. I mean, Alex Antic in South Australia is under relentless persecution for his stance, again, for, you know, common sense family values. Myself, Neil, before I joined Family First, my plan A was to try and rejoin the Liberal National Party in Queensland, where I was based at the time. They wouldn't have me in the party. John Howard himself wrote in his book that it was wrong for the Liberals, Nationals in Queensland to try and stop people like myself from joining. There's a long history of persecution and animus towards people who have common sense, mainstream family and Christian values.
0: We're going to bring Moira into this conversation very shortly, but there's a lot of things that are going on in Victoria, Lyle, challenging things, as though the government's lost control of those things that are going on in the state. And, you know, youth gangs, tobacco wars, organised crime. There seems to be stories that are coming every day. People are even referring to Victoria as a failed and broken down state. Now, that might just be rhetoric, but from your position, as you're looking there as the national leader of Family First, and now with a sitting member in the upper house, how are you seeing Victoria? Is there an impression that we get from a Lyle Shelton who's not beholden to any of the major parties?
4: Yeah, absolutely. Everything you described is spot on. Victoria is a failed and broken state, and Family First Mark II, since we resurrected the party 4 or 5 years ago, has been campaigning in Victoria all of that time, and Jane Foreman and her team there have been doing a great job keeping Family First front of mind in by-elections and federal elections over the last 4 years. We campaigned hard there in 2022. We came close to getting 3 people elected. But it's clear that state, it's awash in debt. It's got the most anti-freedom of speech, anti-parent laws in the country. I mean, if a parent tries to stop their child from going to a child gender clinic to be injected with puberty blockers, that parent can be jailed for 10 years. And the Liberals supported that legislation. The state can't even fill in its potholes. It is an absolutely failed state, and we absolutely need people like Moira Deeming in that parliament to be a voice for faith, family, freedom and life, and for the common sense values that the families of Western Melbourne desperately want to see represented.
0: You know, failed, broken state, we might be thinking, what is Lyle Shelton thinking here? Is this party, or is it the people who are involved? Is it ideologically driven that's led Victoria to this point? Is it just a perfect storm of other factors that have been economically working against Victoria? How do you see Victoria in the way that it's, you know, we're describing it so badly? And there might be some listeners who'll have their own contribution to make, but that sort of description, how are you seeing Victoria, and what do you think the cause of all of their challenges are?
4: Well, I think it's twofold. Once you've had an absolutely unashamed socialist government for the last 12 years under Daniel Andrews, who's been the most ideologically driven, pernicious premier probably in our history, then followed by Jacinda Allen, now Ben Carroll. These people have run up the debt. They spend money as if it doesn't matter, so that the state's finances are in an absolute mess. I think the interest bill alone is $7 million a day. Completely unsustainable. Infrastructure's breaking down. You've got projects which the suburban rail loop. You've got union corruption, where hundreds of millions of dollars is going channeled through organised crime into unions. It is really banana republic stuff. And then, of course, there's the issues that concern us at Family First. Well, we're concerned about all those issues as well, but we want parental rights to be respected. I mean, at the moment, schools will socially transition your child to another gender without your knowledge. That's part of the Victorian Education Department policy. I mean, everywhere you look, this state is broken down. It's the product of radical ideology. And sadly, the second factor is the Liberals have gone along with much of this. They haven't offered any resistance. And I think that's why the state is in such a mess. There's been a weak opposition over the last 12 years. Ideologically, the Liberals have gone on with their gone along with Labor's socialist plans on restructuring the energy grid, making the electricity prices higher, and also the radical LGBT social policies, which have trashed parents' rights and which are harming children. So, you know, it's a package deal that's come to the voters of Victoria from both sides of politics.
0: Let's talk about the rise of One Nation here, because One Nation does appear to be, and even for a lot of Christians, a little bit like the white knight in shining armour coming to the rescue of Victoria, because you've got this sort of uni-party idea between the Labor and the Liberal Party. One Nation on the side. Give us your impression here as to how One Nation has been performing in the beginning of this campaign.
4: Look, One Nation is bringing necessary disruption to politics. You know, I just talked about the weakness of the Liberals over the last 12 years in Victoria, and that's been replicated right around the country. The Liberals have lost conviction, and voters have seen that, and so they're looking for strength in leadership, and they're looking for common sense, and Pauline Hanson's One Nation has articulated that on many, many issues, on you know, the crime issues that beset Victoria, obviously mass immigration being out of control. One Nation have been great on the gender fluid issues and parental rights. But where One Nation let us down is, you and I have talked about this before, Neil, where they let us down is, I think, is in their governance structures. So they you know, it's very much a top-down driven party by Pauline and James Ashby. Pauline's not a social conservative. She supports euthanasia, she supports 90% of abortions, and she supports same-sex marriage. Now, these are crucial issues if we want to restore families and the human rights of the unborn and to protect the most vulnerable. One Nation is not a party that has the most vulnerable front and centre. It's not a socially conservative party. And I would just caution Christians to think clearly about and to have some discernment about the policy offerings of One Nation when it comes to the core issues that concern social conservatives and families and their needs in the upcoming election.
0: Okay, I think I have Moira Deeming who's joining us. Moira, a special welcome along to 2020.
5: Thank you so much. Can you hear me?
0: I can hear you, yes. You know, glad we've got that little bit of an issue sorted. Just been hearing Lyle's insights into the rise of One Nation in Victoria. So just throwing you into the deep end, because we'll want to clear the air on some of the controversies that have surrounded you. But when we're talking about One Nation right now, as I understand it, Moira, you could have moved in the direction of One Nation, but you chose to move in the direction of Family First. I wonder if you've got any thoughts about the rise of One Nation and why you have manoeuvred yourself the way that you have.
5: Look, I think a lot of the work that One Nation is doing is absolutely fundamental and necessary and well-deserved by both major parties. I think they're raising issues and destabilising this very convenient relationship between the two major parties. I think they are signalling to those major parties that people won't be taken for granted, that the suffering they're experiencing is real, that they won't be accepting any longer these ridiculous slurs of bigotry or snobbery or anything else just for wanting ordinary basic rights as parents, protections for their children, basic law and order in society, and actual a tax system that actually serves them and that they can survive, none of which they have, and none of which either major party has been able to convince the electorate that they're trustworthy to be able to deliver.
0: Your focus has been on the safety of children and, of course, women's only spaces and women in the mix of what happens in the state of Victoria. These are the sorts of things that have driven you. And has this been part of the attraction to your alignment now with Family First? Because Family First very definitely and solidly supports those values.
5: Yes, and it's often framed as a women's rights issue. I think of it as a child safeguards issue and a sex-based rights issue. My background in teaching has been pivotal in that, because I knew that my fellow male teachers did not want to be put in a position where they had to supervise a female student in their change rooms with the boys, not only for their own reputation, for their own sake, but for that girl and for the privacy of the boys. Boys are actually very shy. People forget about that with all of their bravado and things like that, but they're very shy. And they have rights to privacy as well. You know, the lying to parents, that was an absolute line in the sand for me. Absolutely not. The third-party referrals on school grounds during school hours to mental health organisations that then go on to refer to more medical type interventions, GPs and all kinds of things. That kind of thing, usurping parental rights, is an absolute, like, I mean, that's declaring war, in my opinion. That is the, you do not get in between parents and looking after their children. You do not treat parents as the enemy, especially when you haven't proven it in a court of law. And so, look, all of these things I was very much attracted to in Family First. It took me a very, very, very long time, longer than it should have, to be honest, to really cut ties with the Liberal Party. I think it's partly sunk cost fallacy, partly because I had actually gotten a seat in Parliament. It seemed like we could make a difference in the Liberal Party. And, I mean, in some ways I think the Liberal Party really needs to come clean about what it actually stands for and who it actually represents, because the way that they speak about in private and treat in the way that they vote when it comes to legislation tells me that they don't represent classical liberalism, they don't represent working class centre-right people, and therefore I just think they'd have a better time of it if they came to grips with that fact, and the voters would have a better time of it because they'd be able to find a party that actually did represent them. Or if that's not what they want to stand for, then they really need to have an internal they need to get that sorted internally, because at the moment, because they are so internally disoriented, you could put it nicely that way, I mean, Labor are just running the show.
0: Yep. And the strength of the opposition is going to be important, isn't it?
5: That's right.
0: Hey, yeah. Let
5: and
0: me just
5: to Pauline Hanson's credit, she's diluting that, so I think it's good that she's doing that.
0: Come back to Lyle Shelton, just a minute and a half out from news. In some sense, here Lyle Shelton, with Moira as part of the Family First team, and hearing of some of the challenging disorientation that's been happening, and over a number of election cycles, where Christian commentators have been saying the Liberals are on very dangerous ground. There's no way back. They have to really rediscover some new values or rediscover the old values. Just quickly, Lyle Shelton, the value of having that family first voice in the upper house in Victoria in the lead up to this election, putting you on the map, putting some wind back in your sails.
6: Yeah, it's very important, Neil. I mean, for the reasons that Moira described, the Liberal Party has become disorientated, and I'd always been a supporter of Moira's strategy of trying to work within, and I have many friends right around the country that are trying to reform the Liberal Party from within, but clearly they are very rotten, they are confused, they don't know what they stand for, and that's why it's absolutely essential, and until the Liberal Party work out who they are again and will fight for common sense, family values, understand what a woman is, we are going to need voices like Moira's in state and hopefully the Senate, upper houses, for many, many years to come. And we believe that's the project of Family First. Our job is to try and help bring them back to the sensible centre of common sense and of family values, putting family front and centre of public policy. And until the Liberals work out who they are, we're going to need people like Moira and hopefully many others for a long time to come.
5: And if I may, Lyle, one of the things that's become crystal clear to me is that that's a permanent project, actually, because power corrupts. That's what I've seen. People say one thing going in, they even have good intentions, but it's a very corrupting environment. So I think it's a permanent thing that we need to be able to hold them accountable and help them to be
0: Moira,
5: accountable.
0: I'm going to hear some more from you after the news on that. When we're talking about the major political parties, in such a way, I'm inviting listeners to join into our conversation. Our talkback line open, 1-800-316-316. Send us a text 0447-488-316. What are your thoughts for what's going on in Victoria? Back with our special guests, Lyle Shelton and Moira Deeming from Family First Party after news.
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7: Can minimalism help you create a more meaningful life? Joshua Becker explains how it worked for him on today's edition of Focus on the Family. David Churcher shares how he got involved with leading a marriage course at his church on The Story. And I've got some great music lined up for your Monday, including a brand new song from Ann Wilson.
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9: In this bulletin, calls to cut red tape to boost productivity and the government open to another potential fuel excise cut. With the details, I'm Naomi Millam. Key business groups argue federal tax policy, industrial relations laws and red tape is strangling the economy. New data produced by the Business Council shows Australia is on track to deliver the worst decade of productivity on record. Opposition leader Angus Taylor is urging the Albanese government to heed the warnings.
10: Productivity has been in free fall in this country. We haven't had it. And the reality of that is that we see the prices are going up faster than incomes. Well, we need an Australia that gets back to incomes going up faster than prices.
9: The Business Council says unless more is done to grow the economic pie, the country will go backwards. A new report has found all coal-fired power stations would have to close and new petrol and diesel car sales would need to be banned within a decade if Australia were to meet its climate commitments. Under modelling from Climate Analytics, renewable energy investment would need to accelerate, industrial emissions would face tougher limits, and Australia would have to plan for the end of fossil fuel exports. A recent spike in fuel prices has sparked concerns the cost of crude oil could surpass record levels. While it's believed the federal government is considering another cut to the fuel excise to ease the burden, there are concerns the move could further drive up inflation. Independent economist Saul Eslake believes it will do more harm than good.
11: First of all, it's expensive. Remember that when the government first announced the cut in the fuel excise, it budgeted that it would cost $4.25 billion, and that was for a three-month period. Now, if you would do it for a whole year, you're talking about something north of $16 billion, which is a serious blowout.
9: US President Donald Trump has reiterated his support for Irish unification, but he's refused to talk about Scottish independence. His comments come as the leaders of Scotland, Northern Ireland and Wales prepare to sign an agreement aimed at dissolving the United Kingdom. Belfast Live political reporter James McCarthy has told Nine the impact of breaking up the United Kingdom is unknown.
12: This is something that is an unknown. We obviously had the Scottish independence referendum just over a decade ago, and now that was lost narrowly. And ultimately, people are asking, well, what would we be voting for? And I think this really puts the ball into the British government's court.
9: Leaders are meeting in Cardiff in Wales. Syria's future constitution must guarantee the equality and inclusion of all religious minorities in order to stem the current exodus of Christians. That's the view of the transition government's only woman and only Christian minister. Hind Kabawat said the country's leadership needs to do more to show it has an inclusive government to stop minorities from leaving. The Christian population has plunged from 2 million to 300,000 in 25 years. And a crowd of 1,600 has attended an evangelistic outreach by Egyptian-American pastor Michael Youssef in Amman, Jordan. His Leading the Way ministry reported more than 500 Jordanians making professions of faith. Pastor Youssef has stepped down from leading his Atlanta church to focus on sharing the gospel across the Arab world. That's the latest news. Sport is next.
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9: Alexander Zverev has won his second career tennis major, taking out the US Open with a four-set win over Ben Shelton. And in AFL, the Adelaide Crows will continue with coach Matthew Nicks next season, despite his side's humbling loss to the Brisbane Lions. That's the latest Vision National News. I'm Naomi Millam.
13: Greetings to you. John and Luke here with For King and Country. I'm gonna set my world on fire. 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One could argue we've been working a lifetime on this album called The Most Beautiful Colors. 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
9: Time now for a look at the weather. Patchy rain and storms over South Australia and the interior with a cold front and trough. Onshore winds are producing some coastal showers along the Queensland coast and WA's southern coast. Settled elsewhere under high pressure. To the capital cities, Sydney, 26 and mostly sunny. 19 and possible showers for Melbourne. Brisbane, 25 and sunshine. 24 and mostly sunny in Perth. Adelaide, 18 with clearing showers. 21 and mostly sunny for Canberra, Hobart 21 and mostly sunny, and 35 and sunny in Darwin. 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
0: Wonderful to have you along with us. And coming up a little later this hour, we're 25 minutes away from checking in on moves to expand the reach of the Lutheran Church finance arm. It's called LLL. As an alternative to banks, church, parachurch and entrepreneurial Christians find a willing partner with Christian-based finance operations. We're going to hear from LLL and hear of their plans. Then on Faith and the Future later this hour with Dr. Camille Majdali, our series is on the book of Genesis. Today, more of Camille's thoughts as we unpack the value of the very first book of the Bible. But if you're just joining us, joining into a conversation about the upcoming Victoria state election. There's significant developments in the challenge that's coming from the Conservative side for the Victoria state election. You might see the value in what's happened. Late last week, a political manoeuvre has given Family First Party a high-profile sitting MP heading into the Victoria election. Moira Deeming has declared her candidacy for the Family First Party. Now, the election is coming up on the 28th of November. There's all sorts of challenges that are going on in Victoria. Two guests who are with us, Lyle Shelton, the National Director of Family First Party, and, you might say, the newest recruit, but already sitting in the upper house, Moira Deeming, who is the change factor that's likely to have some impact in the lead-up to the election. And, of course, it was the 10th of September, just last week, Moira officially announced she would contest the Victorian election as a Family First candidate for the Western Metropolitan Region. Let me just come to Lyle Shelton for a few moments here. Lyle, what sort of feedback have you been getting now that you have Moira on your team?
6: Neil, it's been quite overwhelming. We announced this last Thursday morning at a press conference at the Victorian Parliament, and the feedback has been unbelievable. Moira and I recorded a podcast. The viewership of that's gone very, very well, and the comments we've got back through emails, through comments on social media have just been wonderful. And I think, you know, most people can see through, I guess, the attempt to slur her name that occurred through the Liberals through this latest incident with Matthew Guy, who's really been persecuting her for more than 5 years within the party. Most people could see that for what it was, and that she is the sort of voice that families need in the parliament. And so from Family First point of view, we're delighted. We're thrilled with the reaction from our supporters, from our donors, and we're looking forward to doing everything we can to ensure that her voice remains in that parliament after November 28.
0: Moira Deeming, you actually are one of the best-known politicians in Victoria. Everyone around Australia knows your name because of the controversies that you have endured. Two that we want to just pick up on, and I'm just going to invite you to give us your impression as to what's happened. Obviously, I think some will recognise how easily represented you might be in mainstream media, but let me start with the first of the big controversies, and of course that was around the former Liberal leader John Pesutto, and the labelling you of someone who is aligned with neo-Nazis. Give us your impression here, and for listeners, how do you see that, all of that, the way that it has unfolded?
5: Well, I think the longer story behind it is that they never ever wanted someone like me with my values to make it all the way to Parliament. They did everything that they could before I got there, and then before 3 months had passed, they obviously thought they'd found an opportunity to discredit me publicly as a reason to be able to expel me. And apparently that was the plan. I heard that that was the plan from before I got into Parliament. And so the first one was that I had willingly associated with Nazis and that I had discredited the party, the parliament, basically civil society in general by knowingly and willingly associating with Nazis and the associates of Nazis. And, of course, I said, you need to unsay that. And I went through a whole internal rigmarole, which was actually, as it turned out in court, just a game for them. And just a way to milk information out of me and to try and find out where my vulnerabilities were. They never had any intention of exonerating me, even though they promised that in exchange for me sitting on the crossbench. And then after I took him to court after he failed to do that, to exonerate me, as was agreed. I won my case comprehensively, and he lied about apologising, and then I told the media that that was a lie, and so then he said, I'm sorry, and then he's never said anything else to me again. But he immediately went on a media blitz saying that he would do it all again if he could, but, you know, just not do that little technical thing by relying on the word associations, which was one of the reasons he lost the case.
0: You took John Pesutto to court, a defamation action. You won. And you have convinced the court. And so there's a court ruling that you were not associated with neo-Nazis. That in itself, taking your leader to court, clearly got you offside with people in the Liberal Party. So there's a ingrained dislike for you because of the action of winning that defamation action. Take us now to the Matthew Guy issue, because lots of us will remember seeing the images on television of him reaching across a table and putting his hand on your shoulder. Give us your insight into what was happening on that night.
5: It was actually around the base of my neck, and my hair was covering most of it. And there is another witness statement corroborating what I have said, which is that he grabbed me and pulled me, and I was tugging hard against him, and he would not let go until he had said what he wanted to say. And there's a lot that happened before that footage and a fair bit that happened after that footage that, of course, wasn't released. And when they published it online, they put this red circle around the footage so you couldn't see my arm moving or my foot slipping and things like that. It was very, very, very, very hostile reporting. I was overseas. So just a bit of background. So that happened. This is in the context of years and years and years of escalating bullying, including physical intimidation by groups of males in the Liberal Party. I had complained over and over about a whole bunch of these things. Nobody ever did anything, no official person in the Liberal Party with an actual official title at the time ever defended me.
0: You're like the black sheep of the Liberal Party. And even to the point where you can say that there were Liberal staffers who were stalking you in the car park.
5: At every event that I was at, they would follow me around and stand somewhere so that they would just eyeball me. Other people around me noticed it. They found it very intimidating. One of the parliamentary staff saw it happen and recorded, went and told her boss, and that's recorded in the, I don't know what it is, their paperwork. Nobody has denied this inside the party. They all know very well that it's true. They even started doing it to my daughter recently, which I was filthy angry about, as you can imagine. And I've just been trying them to get them to do something about it. And then when Matthew Guy did what he did, for me, that was just the end of the road. If they weren't willing, and they told me they were not willing to do anything to him, they said there will be no actionable outcome for Matthew Guy. We're not doing that. That was the parliamentary party, because I didn't want to put a complaint in on paper against him. I did everything to try and protect him in case, you know, I did, I was, I said, he may not have meant anything by it, but I did not like that. I shouldn't have to put up with that. I want you to do something about it. And not just him, it's not just him. There's a whole bunch, there's a whole culture around here where it's open season on Moira Deeming, and you have, it's now after my daughter. Like, you guys have got to do something. It's going to end in something horrendous. And nobody would do it. So it was 32 days or something like that after it happened, and I asked for help, and they just refused. They were like, well, if it's assault, you can, because I said, you know, he grabbed me. They said, well, that's assault. And I said, well, like, you know, it could be, but I want to go to the police. And they're like, well, we can't deal with it. If it's assault, you have to go to the police.
0: So you went to the police.
5: I think I just got broken after that. And I thought, I'll go to the police and they can tell me.
0: Is it the case, Moira, you wanted the police to actually keep this under wraps, but somebody in the police went public with it?
5: I assumed that they would. Yes, that's right. Well, I mean, he's admitted it now, and journos have admitted it to me, that it was Matthew Guy. So I don't know how he even found out. I don't know how he found out, but what was released to the public, I've got email evidence that I wrote to the police and said, did you give this footage out? How come I didn't know there was footage? Why didn't someone tell me what was going on? And then the police commissioner has said publicly that, you know, he based his investigation on the publicly available footage. And I was thinking, well, that's, you don't know that that's been edited or not. You haven't got the full suite of it. What's like, what kind of an answer is that? And also there were some snippets of a text message that could have only come from one person who I asked specifically not to tell Matthew Guy, because I hadn't decided what I was going to do yet, if I was going to do anything. My entire goal was, because, you know, she said, well, you know, you could talk to him. And I said, if I talk to him before you talk to him, he'll only be madder at me. He'll only want to hurt me and go after me more. Like, that will make me less safe. I don't think that I want to do that. I just was just miserable, basically. I couldn't get anybody to help.
0: Moira,
5: behind the scenes and do something political, you know?
0: You know, we've been hearing about your main focuses, women and women's only spaces. You've recognised that there's something that's hugely detrimental that's been lost in Victoria around a whole lot of issues there. The education, the parental rights, children's safety in some of the ideologically driven policies that have gone in Victoria. Let me just ask you, because you come from a position where your faith as a Christian believer forms some of the foundation for where you stand on some of those issues. How do you describe your own faith?
5: My own faith? I'm a Presbyterian. I watched my best friend become a Christian. She was very nice. She answered all my questions. You know, well, what about gay people? How can God say that he loves them if he made them gay and then tell them not to do it? You know, I had all these questions. She was very kind, very loving. I saw a transformation in her life. And I think she was praying for me for a long time. And yeah, God just saved me when I was 18, and then I got married to my husband, a good Christian man, and it's just been a complete blessing to have, you know, my husband this whole entire time. You know, he said to me, Moira, you know, nobody that I know would ever grab a woman like that. You've done nothing wrong. You don't have to apologise for anything that you didn't do wrong. And so what happened was I got disendorsed because I didn't give a wholesale apology to Matthew Guy. They wanted me to say that I defamed him and that I made a false police complaint, which is a crime. Of course, I'm not going to say that I did that when I didn't. So, look, it's just I had had enough of trying to reform the Liberal Party from within. I'd had enough. And, you know, it was just so good to be able to go to a place where, you know, just basic child safeguards are not something that people get upset about me talking about.
0: Yeah. Hey, we're taking calls on 1-800-316-316, a text on 0447-488-316. Let's take some calls from listeners. Kyle is in New South Wales. Hey, Kyle, welcome along. Need to be fairly quick. What are your thoughts?
16: I feel that a lot of people are sort of turning to One Nation as they see that the Liberal and Labor are just absolute betraying the Australian people. I feel that more people would probably vote for the ACL and other parties similar to that, but they don't see that there's a great chance that they could actually get in and do something about it. That's not my personal opinion. I hope and pray for ACL and others like it.
0: Lyle, formerly leader of ACL many years ago, these days leading Family First Party. But Kyle, I know what you're saying here. Let me bring Lyle in here. Lyle, what are your thoughts? You know, the likes of Kyle and his thoughts.
6: Yeah, look, I understand where Kyle's coming from, and that's a valid way to think because of the portrayal of both sides of politics. I just point out to Kyle, and I understand the confusion. Some people think ACL is a political party. It's not. It's an advocacy organisation. Its work is very, very important. It tries to lobby all sides of politics towards Christian and family values. But just in terms of, you know, your point about what, perhaps One Nation being the best alternative to a party like Family First, we are a party. I would just say, and just reiterate what I said earlier, whilst we welcome One Nation's disruption to the system, it needs a shake-up, I think Christians and family people need to realise that One Nation is not pro-life. Pauline supports 90% of abortions. She supports same-sex marriage. She supports euthanasia. She's not socially conservative when it comes to the important safeguards for children and families. So that's an important point. So, you know, Moira and I would say to people, don't waste your vote for values. Vote one for Family First, then two for One Nation if you want to. But make sure we've got people like Moira in the party who will stand up for the life issues, who will stand up for the definition of marriage between a man and a woman and the safeguards that provides for children, which same-sex marriage doesn't. So,
5: And just one more thing, Kyle, especially in the upper house, Labor, Liberal, One Nation, they're all guaranteed to get seats. But if you put Family First number one in the upper house, you are likely to get a Family First as well as a One Nation. This is how we play politics with wisdom. You know, you just got to be very careful about how you arrange your preferences. The upper house is key. The upper house is where we are going to be able to make a big difference in Victoria. And that's how you start as a minor party. That's what the Greens did. Very clever.
0: Okay, important preference for Family First could see a Family First and One Nation on the upper house ballot form. Hey, thank you so much to Kyle. We're taking calls 1-800-316-316. Send us a text on 0447-488-316. Comment here from Judy. Moira, when I heard your maiden speech, I sent the clip to my siblings who live in Victoria with the comment, "This will be your next premier. Glad you've come to Family First." I don't know that you'll ever be the premier as a Family First representative, but who knows? Hey, we're taking calls, 1-800-316-316. Let's take a call from Teresa in Victoria. Hey, Teresa, welcome.
17: Hello. Thank you for taking my call. And I just got a few comments to make for Moira Deeming and Mr. Shelton. And it's Teresa Van Leesha here, Moira. How are you?
5: Oh, I'm well.
17: Okay. Listen, I know you've been through hell, but I've been through even more hell. And I was wondering, have you read any of my book yet?
5: As I've responded on email, I haven't had time.
17: Okay.
5: I'm so sorry. No worries.
0: Okay. Teresa, have you got a? What's your question for Moira? And so far you know, our conversation today.
17: Well, I've got a public campaign to become the Governor General. I'm a teacher and a Christian for nearly 30 years. And I'm going to publicly promote for Victorians to vote One Family First because I want to see Mrs. Deeming win, and for many, many reasons. And

0: She might come to the notice of a Prime Minister of the day. That would be the only way. It's not an elected position. It's an appointed position to represent the Crown in Australia, and it's an important constitutional position.
1: Okay, Teresa in Victoria, thank you so much for your call. Our talkback line is open, 1 800 316 316. Although time is short, we may not be able to take any more calls. Hey, I've got a very interesting little bit off the wall question here from Glenn in Geelong, who says, do Moira or Lyle see the Liberal and Labor parties merging in the future? You know, when we talk about uni party, I'll come to you, Moira. I mean, with your experience and knowing what Labor is like, what Liberals are like, I mean, when you've got listeners who are thinking even such a thing, what are your thoughts?
2: Well, I don't think that would happen, just for the basic fact that they would reduce their positions that they could dole out to their friends and themselves by half. So I totally doubt that. But based on values, I can understand why you'd think that. But there's people, like I said, power corrupts, and it's a strange place, Parliament, and it's a real shame that they aren't more different. But they're not, and that's why it's time to shake up Victorian politics.
1: There's lots more to talk about, isn't there? And time is short. Let me come back to Lyle Shelton, because, you know, beginning of last week, Family First had no wind in its sails insofar as the Victorian state election goes. All of a sudden, by the end of the week, Moira is on the team and there is a fresh wind in the sails of Family First. Is this something, Lyle Shelton, you see as a positive leading up to the election? And I'm going to ask you, is there room for new candidates to join the Family First team that might actually begin to put up a more significant fight in the state of Victoria from this time forward?
0: Yeah, that's right, Neil. This wasn't on our radar a couple of weeks ago. I'd been wanting to support and encourage Moira as a fellow Christian and as someone who was deeply concerned for her and Andrew's personal well-being, given what they were going through. But I sometimes wonder whether perhaps God's intervened in the state of Victoria. The state is a mess, as we were talking about earlier, and we desperately need people of good character, people of good Christian character in the Parliament. And so I think for that reason, perhaps God's at work. I want to be even careful saying that, but I'm a Christian, so I do look at things through that lens. But it's going to be up to us and to do our part, and Family First and its supporters and volunteers will do everything we can to boost Moira's chances. And in terms of other candidates, absolutely. The more footprint Family First can have across the state of Victoria to raise the awareness of the party by having good candidates with their names and the party's brand on the ballot, that's all going to help Moira, regardless of where you live in Victoria. It all lifts the rising tide lifts all boats, and we particularly want to lift the boat that is Moira in Western Metropolitan Region for that upper house seat. So we'd love to hear from more candidates, and Jane Foreman, our party's chair down there, is helping coordinate the wider campaign outside Western Metro where you could help. So get a hold of her through our website, familyfirstparty.org.au, through the contact form.
1: And Moira, a last word from you, because my suspicion is that in this new position that you've aligned with Family First, there may be many in the mainstream media who'll be interested to hear your views on what's happening with the Labor Party, the Liberal Party and One Nation. Are you getting that sort of impression that people are going to want to hear your insights into what's developing in Victoria?
2: I think people will want to hear those kinds of things. I think often the mainstream media are looking for jobs with the next government. And so I'm imagining on both sides they're being encouraged to ignore me entirely. But that's why things like this are so powerful. I appreciate the opportunity to come on.
1: Well, I think this won't be the last opportunity we'll have in the lead up to the election. Let's plan to make another date fairly quickly and talk about some more of the things that are going on in the developments in Victoria. It is a significant state election that's coming up 28th of November. Lyle Shelton, National Director of Family First Party, and someone who'd be interested to hear from supporters, even donors, no doubt you'll be looking to, you know, develop some sort of a war chest for being able to promote the goals of Family First. And then there might even be those who are listening who might like to step up as a candidate for Family First. You can be in connection with Lyle Shelton, who's the National Director of Family First Party at familyfirstparty.org.au. You might want to

0: keep an eye out too for Lyle's new book called Turn the Tide. Lyle Shelton, thank you so much for sharing your heart with us once again today on 2020.
1: Pleasure, Neil. Really appreciate the opportunity.
0: And Moira Deeming, thank you for taking some time to share your heart and to maybe even clear the air. And we might need some more conversation with you into the near future around some of those sorts of issues. But thanks so much for sharing your insights and your heart with listeners today on 2020.
2: Thank you.
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1: Let's turn our attention to finance. And without doubt, there are Christian people and organizations who have a deeper aspiration to make sure their money is used and invested in ethical ways that support faith-based mission and community outcomes. Well, churches sometimes have their own finance arms, and it's good to introduce us today to the financial ministry of the Lutheran Church in Australia. It's been around for more than 100 years, and they have some expansion plans to make their services available beyond just one denomination. Well, Karen Pienaar is the CEO of LLL Australia. She's respected in finance and governance and knows what it takes to combine sound financial management with Christian mission. Karen, a special welcome along to 2020.
2: Thank you, Neil. Delightful to be here with you.
1: Hey, Karen, most listeners perhaps have not even heard of LLL. Sounds like I might have a bit of a stutter going there. LLL, what does that stand for?
2: LLL stands for the Lutheran Lay People's League. We do like to call ourselves LLL or LLL Australia now because it's sort of Lutheran Lay People's League is a bit of a dated sort of term, but we do like to keep our Lutheran heritage at heart. But we're very proud of our formation and our years of over the 105, as you mentioned earlier. But I'm delighted to be able to share a bit more about LLL Australia with you today.
1: As I understand it, it was Lutheran Layman's League, and somebody said, oh, we need to update that, so let's call it the Lutheran Lay People's League. And now everyone's just shortened it and said, hey, it's a lot easier to say LLL. And if someone thinks I've got a stutter, that's all very much fun. Hey, it's often the case, isn't it, that Christian churches and parachurch organizations and even entrepreneurial people are looking for finance for various initiatives that are kingdom oriented. Sometimes they just can't find anywhere that will loan them money. Is that the case?
2: It is. And I think also people and organizations really would like to invest or loan from an organisation that has a heart for mission. So we have a real vision to advance Christian ministry and mission in Australia as Australia's leading charitable financial provider. And we do that through being able to provide loans to those that maybe are not able to receive a loan from another financial institution, but predominantly those customers are looking to see that their money is being used and invested for missional purposes.
1: Karen, is it the case that sometimes you go to the bank and they think that a Christian ministry, kingdom-oriented, missional focus actually is a little more risky? Does that mean that LLL Australia, you know, you're happy to take some greater risk, or is it just because you understand the ministry dimension so much better?
2: There's an element of both, Neil. We understand how money is used for purpose to build up the community of Christ, but also we have a really strong financial position in our equity and reserves that has been built up over years and years and years of customers believing in what we do. So we do open our hearts up to those organisations, churches, congregations, special ministries that are looking to put their money to a good purpose.
1: Well, you've been around, as I said, more than 100 years, established back in 1921 to help Christians invest their money in ways that support faith-based mission and community outcomes. There's two dimensions here, aren't there? There's the money that you loan, but there's the money that ordinary people are often investing in LLL. How does that all work?
2: Yes, we can't do that without our supporters. So we do have customers, Christian organisations and supporters that invest their money with the LLL. We offer a number of products, which are notice of withdrawal accounts and also term investments of 3, 6 and 12 months. In fact, I would like to share that we have just launched a very special term investment of 12 months at 5.5% interest rate. So that's a new initiative that we've just launched and to support those that would like to place their money with us and receive that generous return.
1: In fact, that sounds like a whole lot better than most of the banks are offering, even on term deposits. Does that compete with banks even when you've got people saying, hey, I think I might invest a few dollars?
2: Absolutely. That is a competitive interest rate at the moment. It is a special for this period of time. And yes, it is competitive with the majors at the moment.
1: So as a finance arm of the Lutheran Church, LLL, you're funding Lutheran schools and churches and aged care services and ministry initiatives, in fact, all over Australia. What about the other denominations now? Because do they know that you're supporting missional projects? Do they know that you are available beyond just the bounds of the Lutheran Church?
2: We certainly have a growth strategy now to offer our services wider than the Lutheran Church of Australia, and we are getting interest from other Christian churches and organisations looking to take advantage of the relationships that we have with our Christian brothers and sisters, and also the expertise that we have within the LLL to provide lending products. But I'm also keen that this message is delivered through our engagement today with you, Neil, that we're sharing that message to the wider Christian community that we are here, and we are here to support our Christian community in their missional goals and outcomes.
1: Karen, what are your thoughts around the fact that a lot of Christian people are concerned about the ethics of some finance investments, money invested in casinos and the like? Is there some special ethics around your team, the way you're investing the funds that people are putting with you in good faith?
2: Certainly, we have a credit committee that assesses any loans that come in for lending. So over 90% of our lending is through to schools, the rest is through to congregations, and all the schools are faith-based schools. So we certainly have a requirement that our lending is through to Christian organisations. In terms of investors' funds, we have an ethical lens over where we place any of our investments, and we take a great deal of care in protecting investors' funds with us.
1: Let's talk about the sorts of impacts that happen with organisations like yours, LLL, because clearly you probably keep a list of great stories you can tell, those sorts of stories that actually show a tremendous community and Christian impact throughout, the broader society. Anything like that you can share with us that lets us in on the fact that when you're working in finance, you're actually in quite a substantially powerful place of actually doing good?
2: Yeah, that's one that comes to mind. Currently is one of our key partners that we support is Australian Lutheran World Service. And you may have seen them in the media at the moment. They're doing a tremendous effort over in Nepal in supporting the victims and the cleanup and outcomes of that natural disaster that's occurred there. And we give a great deal of support and sponsorship and grants to Australian Lutheran World Service. So it's wonderful to see that they're able to then deliver on their mission and they're through the support that we can provide to them. Also seeing the youth participate in camps. We're a strong supporter of camping ministry throughout Australia, and particularly in South Australia and Queensland at the moment, but we provide a lot of grants through to the camping ministries. And we've also got evidence of schools that have been in financial stress over a number of years, and we've stuck by them through that period and been able to manage their lending arrangements with us. And now they're flourishing so much that they're coming back to the LLL to ask for loans for expansion purposes. So it's about walking with these schools and organisations through the hard times and then through when they're flourishing as well. So really delightful to be able to share where we can use our finance to support our community.
1: Okay, good things happening. And so far as when we're talking about who can access the sort of service that you provide and who can invest in the services that you're providing. This is really open to all comers, or, you know, is it just a specialised group that can invest, or a specialised sort of person who can apply for a loan? How does that all work?
2: Certainly anyone can invest with LLL, anyone who has a desire to see their money being put to good purpose. We, all of our surpluses stay with the church, so your money stays to support the church. So that could be a business, large or small, could be individuals, could be families. They can open up an account with us and place their funds with us. Our lending is to Christian organisations and organisations that require a loan. So there's no personal lending, but we can provide loans to Christian organisations.
1: And you've recently launched a new product called the Charitable Donation Program. How does that work?
2: So this initiative the program connects people who want to support Christian ministry and community initiatives with organisations who are seeking an ongoing funding source. So by doing this, you can place your savings with LLL and forgo the interest that you would normally earn on those savings and direct them to a beneficiary that you nominate. So those beneficiaries are those organisations looking to receive financial support and make a difference in delivering their mission or charity. And your savings remain with LLL, but through those, the ability to nominate a beneficiary to receive interest, then they can help sustain their ongoing operations.
1: Okay, so you might invest some money and the interest earned rather than take that interest yourself. Not everyone needs that extra interest. That interest can be applied to your favourite charity. Let me give listeners a way to connect with our guest. Karen Pienaar is the CEO of LLL Australia. The website for LLL Australia is very simple, just three L's, LLL.org.au. That's LLL.org.au. Karen Pienaar, thank you so much for taking some time to just let our listeners in on your expansion plans. Thanks for being with us on 2020.
2: Thank you, Neil. Wonderful to be with you today.
1: 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Our series is all about the Book of Genesis.

0: In life, there are some things we always keep an ear out for. 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
2: Exploring faith and the future. 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
3: We're coming around one of the most exciting, most interesting, and for some, one of the most controversial topics you can talk about as a Christian, and that is the book of Genesis in the Bible. Some people love it, some people just can't handle it, some people don't understand it. Well, Camille, when we come to this book of Genesis, why is it so important for Christians to take note of the very important foundations of our entire faith?
4: Neil, I can't say enough good things about Genesis. It is utterly and wonderfully indispensable. We can view it as the foundation stone of all biblical revelation. Think of it like the foundation of a house. Without that foundation, the house cannot stand. Without what we learn in Genesis, let's just say the Bible started only with Exodus and not Genesis, we would be lost. A lot of things would not make sense. Now, I feel exactly the same way about the book of Revelation, the last book of the Bible. To me, Revelation is like the roof and the gable, like Genesis is the foundation. We need both. And in a sense, they're bookends to this amazing thing called divine revealing. So Genesis is vital, and for that reason, I believe it's been attacked again and again. Now, of course, I think Spurgeon put it this way, defend the Bible, I'd rather defend a lion, meaning the Bible will keep going no matter what critics will say.
3: When we talk about Genesis, one of the most controversial things is the very first words we read in Genesis chapter 1, in the beginning God created the heavens and the earth. That sets our whole understanding of life apart from those who say, it wasn't God who created.
4: Well, yes, it's amazing, but my understanding is that for centuries, perhaps even millennia, nobody questioned the issue of God creating the heaven and earth or when he created the heaven and earth. We don't have a date, by the way. I know somebody set a date of October 13th, 4004 BC for creation. We don't have the date, and we don't need the date. If we needed it, God would have put it there. But it was never an issue until when? Till the time perhaps of the Enlightenment 200 years ago, the rise of Darwinianism 150 years ago. And mind you, it wasn't just Genesis that was questioned. It was the whole Bible, again, as a result of Enlightenment reasoning. You know, we're going to decipher the Bible with human reason like everything else. And by the way, we can have human reason. It's just there comes a point when reason must give way to revelation and faith.
3: Camille, people think this is very controversial because the idea of the Enlightenment and Darwinianism, people feel as though there has been a dispelling of those foundations that we understand about God being creator.
4: Just because a doctrine has been questioned or even attacked doesn't in itself discredit. Just because you have even a vehement attack against something as fundamental as God creating the heavens and the earth, it doesn't mean there's anything wrong with that belief. And ultimately for Christians, and I'll probably say this several times, Neil, we take God at his word, and by faith, we understand so many things. Faith is by no means inferior to empirical experimentation and science. Absolutely not. Science has its wonderful place, but it has its severe limitations. It can't deal with the transcendent, the spiritual, the eternal. Utterly not. It can only deal with time and space, that which we can handle, see, and touch. We have been blessed with far more. Let's take that blessing and run with it.
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0: chosen.
1: It's the Sidewalk Prophets at the time for me to say goodbye once again. Waving from the balcony back with you on another 2020, same time tomorrow. Jen's warming up to join you after Vision National News. 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
1: In this bulletin, One Nation unveils its immigration policy, and President Trump downplaying a warning about AI. With the details, I'm Naomi Millam. One Nation says a tough approach is needed to get Australia's migration rate to a more sustainable level. The minor party is proposing to slash student, skilled and family visas by 750,000 over 3 years. One Nation leader Pauline Hanson has taken to social media to sell her policy.
2: Tinkering around the edges will not fix the damage. For a period of 3 years, we will deliver net negative migration by drastically cutting the number of temporary visa holders. We will take back control of who comes here and how many we accept.
1: People from 26 countries with a do not travel warning would also be banned from coming to Australia. The Australian Christian Lobby has welcomed a New South Wales health directive that a baby born alive following an attempted abortion has the legal status of a person and should be treated as such. But the directive restricts conscientious objections to medical professionals who actually carry out abortions. It's not available to others who assist in treatment and care before and after the procedure. A rally outside State Parliament tomorrow will call for the protection of their rights and support a bill seeking to ban abortions based on sex selection ahead of a vote on Wednesday. New South Wales Treasurer Daniel Mucki is appearing before a Commonwealth public inquiry into the GST. Business, unions and community groups are joining forces with the state government to push for an overhaul of the tax system. The Australian Red Cross is urging people to get prepared now ahead of summer. Forecasters warn a developing El Niño is likely to bring hotter and drier conditions over the next few months. Brad Watson from the Red Cross says people need to be ready to respond to natural disasters.
3: We encourage them to get in the know about some of the risks in their area, where they can get trusted information, get connected, know who their emergency contacts are and safe meeting places for them.
1: The Red Cross has examples of emergency plans on its website, and there's also a Ready Plan app available. The US president is playing down growing public sentiment calling for a slowdown in AI development. The heads of AI firms Anthropic, OpenAI and XAI have all backed calls for deceleration, regulation and more independent monitoring. But Donald Trump says America can't afford to fall behind on the emerging technology.
4: We're leading China in AI. We're the most sophisticated country in the world. And frankly, I want to keep it that way because whoever wins, AI wins.
1: President Trump says negative forces are bringing up scenarios that won't happen. And around 300 Christians were killed and more than 200 abducted across Nigeria during the month of July. That's according to the International Society for Civil Liberties and Rule of Law, which catalogued atrocities across the nation in July and August. That's the latest news. Sport is next.
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1: Alexander Zverev has been crowned US Open champion, beating Ben Shelton in four sets. The German thanking new US tennis chief executive Craig Tiley.
5: For those of you that you don't know, Craig Tiley has been the tournament director in the Australian Open for the past 25 years. And he decided to move to New York, which we as players were not very happy about because he made the Australian Open the best tournament in the world. But from now on, I think the US Open will probably be the best tournament in the world since you're here. So.
1: That audio thanks to Nine. The final score, 6-3, 7-6, 5-7, 6-2. That's the latest Vision National News. I'm Naomi Millam.
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1: Time now for a look at the weather. Patchy rain and storms over South Australia and the interior with a cold front and trough. Onshore winds are producing some coastal showers along the Queensland coast and WA's southern coast, settled elsewhere under high pressure. To the capital cities, Sydney, 26 and mostly sunny. 19 and possible showers for Melbourne. Brisbane, 25 and sunshine. 24 and mostly sunny in Perth. Adelaide, 18 with clearing showers. 21 and mostly sunny for Canberra, Hobart 21 and mostly sunny, and 35 and sunny in Darwin. 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
6: G'day, I'm Jen. It's really great to have your company today on this Monday, the 14th of September. And hey, I'm excited today because while I'm with you, I get to play a couple of newer songs, which is always a bit of fun. Okay, now first up, getting to a location in South Australia where you'll hear Vision Christian Radio. 87.6 FM is our vision frequency in the town of Kapunda, which is in the Barossa region in South Australia. Now, Kapunda's on the Light River. It's a town that was established back in the 1830s. Copper was discovered at Kapunda in the 1840s, and there are also some quarries near the town which provide fine marble. Marble from the Kapunda quarry has actually been used to face the Adelaide Parliament House, which is pretty cool. Okay, Mary MacKillop, she visited and established a convent in Kapunda in the late 1800s too. Vision Christian Radio, heard in Kapunda on 87.6 FM. It's really great to have you listening if you're in Kapunda. And looking to what the weather's going to be like in that part of South Australia this afternoon, 17 degrees, the forecast top, and going from being a little bit cloudy to a hopefully sunny afternoon. These words from the Bible, they're found in the book of Titus. This is Titus chapter 2 and it's verses 11 through to 13. The grace of God has appeared, bringing salvation for all people, training us to renounce ungodliness and worldly passions and to live self-controlled, upright and godly lives in the present age, waiting for our blessed hope, the appearing of the glory of our great God and Saviour, Jesus Christ. That is Titus 2 and verses 11 through 13.
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6: For Monday's Live Lounge, I've got two live tracks from contemporary Christian music artists, both from the West Coast in the US of A. Now, Cutlass, originating in Portland, Oregon, and just underneath that, California surfing territory, where Switchfoot hails from. Now, Cutlass' song, Sea of Faces, lead singer for Cutlass, John Micah Sumrall, walking around New York City, that's what inspired this song. Lots of busy people focused on, you know, their own stuff, a little bit oblivious to the world around them, a sea of faces. Now, you may be one in a million faces, but you are loved by the one that created that million.
7: And so tonight, if you feel like just another face in this crowd, I want you to know that God loves you and cares for you. This song goes out to you.

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1: On Vision's Live Lounge, Switchfoot with This Is Home, that one captured live at the Dove Awards a few years back now. Special song for the guys from Switchfoot. It was part of the soundtrack for the 2008 film, The Chronicles of Narnia, Prince Caspian. And I love what John Foreman of Switchfoot posted while he was recording the song. He posted on a blog, all right? This was 2008. Now he said, I'm a big fan of C.S. Lewis. So a movie made by the mouse, as in Mickey Mouse, so representing Disney, for the lion, so Aslan, as in Aslan from Narnia. Now let me just repeat that without the explanations as well. I'm a big fan of C.S. Lewis, so a movie made by the mouse for the lion seemed like a good idea. So I'm up here tracking a song that might or might not be used for the next Narnia movie. Well, it was. This is Home from Switchfoot on the 2008 film, The Chronicles of Narnia, Prince Caspian. You may have seen that one. Our daily devotion, the word for today, is coming up in just a moment here on Vision with some thoughts on prayer. And then after the word for today, I've got music from Tim Timmons and Unspoken.
2: Vision. Just one drop from your river will forever satisfy. Vision. Jesus is coming.

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4: Consider Joshua 10, verses 12 and 13. Joshua said, "Sun, stand still." So the sun stood still. Now in Jeremiah 33 and verse 3, God said, "Call to me and I will answer you and show you great and mighty things which you do not know." You're to call on God for great things as well as little things. Joshua's army was battling the combined might of five hostile armies, and he was winning. But he was running out of time, and he needed more daylight. So he did something no one in recorded history has ever done before. We read about it in Joshua chapter 10. Then Joshua spoke to the Lord in the day when the Lord delivered up the Amorites before the children of Israel. And he said in the sight of Israel, "Sun, stand still." So the sun stood still, till the people had revenge upon their enemies. Is this not written in the book of Jasher? So the sun stood still in the midst of heaven and didn't hasten to go down for about a whole day. And there has been no day like that before it or after it, that the Lord heeded the voice of a man, for the Lord fought for Israel. Now, like Joshua, who was battling five kings, you may be battling discouragement, disease, despair, defeat, or death. Respond in prayer, honest, continual, and audacious prayer. You're a member of God's family. You've come to Him not as a stranger, but as an heir. Confidently approach His throne. Earnestly make your requests known, not because of what you've achieved, but because of what Christ has done on your behalf. Because Christ shed His blood for you, you can confidently pour out your heart before God, knowing God hears you. Pray boldly, part 4. That's Vision's Word for Today.
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Walk With Me. On Vision Unspoken with Walk With Me. Hi, I'm Jen Spiker. How's your weekend? Hope it was a good one. I had my head down working on an assignment late last week and into the weekend, but I had a forced study break yesterday to take a kid to a camp reunion. Now, this was a couple of hours drive to get to this camp reunion, a couple of hours away from where we live, had to head up to the city. Now, I dropped my son off at a sports stadium for this reunion. There's actually this massive volleyball tournament going on at that sports stadium too. This camp reunion, it was going to go for a couple of hours. So I went and I had coffee with a lovely friend that I hadn't seen for over a year. She's actually a friend from when I was way back in high school. And when I picked up my 15-year-old son, when the reunion event had finished, we needed to grab something to eat because it's a bit of a long drive home. So I grabbed something to eat and then we walked past a couple of other food stores and my son looked inside at the Yochi store, frozen yogurt, and we decided that we really didn't have half an hour to just stand in line for this gourmet frozen yogurt thing. We went around the corner to another store and as we stood and we waited there, it just kind of struck me that it was a bit of a defining moment actually. A definition of parenting in 2026, you know, standing in line with your kid or your teenager waiting to get mega topped frozen yogurt like Yochi or bubble tea, which is where we ended up. So, you know, there you go. Standing in line with your kid or your teen for frozen yogurt or for bubble tea, a definition of parenting in 2026 because it's just so 2026, right? A new song that speaks of things to come and it's a bit of a fun one coming your way soon here on Vision. This one's Brandon Heath, Ryan Ellis, Harley Favin. Oh,

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0: It is new for Canadian band The Colour on Vision. That song is called Heavenly Hope, a song about looking forward. Well, late last week, we all got to look back. Hey, I'm Jen Spiker. If you're on social media, I don't know what yours was like, but on Friday and Saturday, my social media, it was just flooded with stories about 9/11, the terrorist attacks from September 11 in 2001, when the planes hit the World Trade Towers in New York City. And, you know, there were so many firefighters and policemen and women, ambulance crews, civilians just helping people on the ground in New York City. There was so much dust and ash, debris, smoke, and people working around all of that as they sought to rescue people. Well, 25 years since the attacks, and in the last 25 years, did you know that over 600 New York firefighters have actually died from 9/11 related health complications? It's quite incredible to know over 600 New York firefighters alone. Now, the effects of that day living on for many other people who are living with serious illnesses that have resulted from what they're exposed to that day, the effects living on in people's bodies as well as in their minds and hearts. I've got a story of unbelievable courage, civilians, a story of the courage of civilians from that day coming up soon.
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1: 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Foundations.
3: The thing I think that actually unifies all of the groups within the Haredi, the community, is their absolute unwavering reverence for the Torah. Mm. And this covers both the oral and the written laws.
1: Foundations. Understanding the Jewish foundations of our Christian faith. With Robbo Robinson and Mandy Warby.
4: In the last program, we learned about the Hasidic Jewish community to find out what their distinct characteristics are. And in the process, we used the term ultra-Orthodox. So in this program, we're going to learn more about the ultra-Orthodox Jewish community within Judaism.
3: When you go through a Jewish community, and this is most notable in Israel, in portions of Tiberias and very much in Jerusalem, you can go through areas and you go, okay, this is a Hasidic community. Mm. And then you'll move a little further and you go, oh, okay, this is definitely an ultra-Orthodox community.
4: Right, okay.
3: Okay, even though the Jewish people who were known as settlers, they have a very distinct dress style that you can even tell straight away. So you can see these particular groups quite closely. And a lot of people confuse the Hasidic community with the ultra-Orthodox or the Haredi community.
4: Yeah.
3: But if you look closely, you can see some fairly strong differences. The ultra-Orthodox men typically wear black suits with wide-brimmed hats. The ultra-Orthodox women wear long skirts, thick stockings, head coverings. The word Haredi, it's a bit of a broad covers everything kind of a word for the ultra-Orthodox Jewish community. And within the community itself, there is a really broad array of theological beliefs, political beliefs, social beliefs. The thing I think that actually unifies all of the groups within the Haredi the community is their absolute unwavering reverence for the Torah.
4: Mm.
3: And this covers both the oral and the written laws. They hold this as being absolute, absolute, absolute, absolute.
4: Mm.
3: And they won't flinch on any of that. The written and the oral law for the Haredim governs and determines every single factor of daily life. And I mean everything.
4: Mm.
3: If you say, well, what about combing your hair? What about waking up in the morning? What about putting on your underwear? Yep, they've got that all covered.
4: Wow, that's
3: everything.
4: Amazing.
3: It governs everything.
4: That's incredible.
3: So the Haredim afford different levels of respect to those who have higher degrees of understanding with regard to the Torah. So the more learned somebody is about the Torah and the laws and scripture, the more social respect and reverence they're going to get from the community, basically.
4: Wow. Now, you talked about how you can sort of identify, you know, as you walk through a community, you can say, oh, that's the Haredic community there.
3: Yeah.
4: They're fairly isolated, aren't they, within their community? How has that sort of played out into their influence within society, say?
3: Well, the Haredic community is very isolated, unlike the Hasidic community, which tends to be very joyful, outgoing, friendly and accommodating. The Haredi community tends to be very insular, very isolated. They tend to want to limit their interactions as much as possible with the outside world, including non-Haredi Jews and non-Jews. So they'll isolate themselves from their fellow Jews if they're not ultra-Orthodox.
4: Okay.
3: Now, sometimes they have to. For example, if they've got to go to the bank or the post office or a doctor or something like that, yes, they're going to.
4: Gritted teeth.
3: Exactly. They've got to do it. But for the most part, if wherever possible, they stay within their own communities.
4: Mm. All right. So where did the Haredi community actually start then?
3: As you know, Jews throughout history have been targeted repeatedly for persecution. Every ill that has befallen societies has been blamed on the Jews, and they've been targeted mercilessly, particularly in Europe and in Africa. Now, this by default has meant that Jewish communities across the board became quite insular, working hard to keep themselves to themselves and to stay under the radar as much as they possibly could. And as nations grew and changed, Jews as a whole community, their progress ebbed and flowed, depending on who was in power. If they had a national leader who was quite favourable towards them, then they would be allowed to enter, you know, professional careers and become doctors and lawyers and politicians. But then the next leaders would come in, didn't like the Jews, so they'd fall out of favour and life would become difficult again. It's been a bit of a zigzag for the Jews throughout their history.
4: Yeah.
3: They're up the down, according to the political whims of the day.
4: I guess it'd be a temptation then to sort of try to assimilate into the community rather than be so different. You think, well, if we can just look like everybody else, we won't get that sort of persecution. Has it been that sort of change over the time?
3: Absolutely. If, again, look at Europe, where they would be targeted and they'd isolate in their communities. And then, like, look at the Enlightenment in Germany, where they did assimilate. They joined the army. They established businesses. Mm. They did become professionals and doctors. And, you know, they were in every facet of their society. They assimilated. They were secular Jews. They put away their religious stuff and they were secular. And they still got targeted. Look what happened in Germany.
4: Yeah, that's right, yeah.
3: Second World War.
4: Mm-hmm.
3: So whether they've isolated themselves or whether they've fully integrated and assimilated with their society, if they're Jewish, they become a target.
4: And even if they were secular or religious, it didn't seem to make a difference either.
3: Didn't make the slightest difference. But you can understand why some would want to completely just pull out of a modern society and go and live by themselves and just study the scripture and be faithful to God's word. You can kind of understand that.
4: Fair enough.
3: But in isolating themselves, they really harmed themselves. Like the Haredi denomination, Haredi Judaism, was founded in Poland in 1912. And these Jews, they wanted to be really fervent in their religious convictions and ensure that they didn't get swept up in the secular worldly assimilation. They saw that as betraying themselves and their own people. And so secular education was frowned upon and very few Haredim would get professional degrees. Here's the rub with this. Most of the Haredim men will study the Torah full time. That's their job. But it doesn't provide an income. So their wives would get a career and they would go out and be the breadwinners. But then they start having babies. And can I tell you, the Haredi have a lot of babies.
4: Yeah.
3: They have big families. So then they can't go out to work. Their husbands are studying the Torah full time and mum is at home popping out babies and raising the family. So where does the money come from?
4: Yeah. Well, I guess that leads to a lot of poverty then, it must do.
3: There's a lot of poverty within the ultra-Orthodox community and they demand a stipend, like a dole payment, social security from the government. This is in Israel.
4: Yeah.
3: Okay, so that doesn't make them popular in Israel. They are not popular at all.
4: Interesting.
3: Yeah, because they're basically, they are getting paid by the government to do nothing.
4: Well, they're studying the scriptures. What
3: they're
4: do you
3: studying
4: mean?
3: The scriptures, that is true, but they don't participate.
4: They're not contributing, are they?
3: They don't contribute to society. They're not in, they don't have to be in the army.
4: Right, okay.
3: Right, all Israeli society is they have to join the army when they finish school. Guys go in for 3 years, girls go in for 2 years. But if you're an ultra-Orthodox, you're exempt unless you choose to go of your own volition.
4: Wow.
3: So they don't contribute to the army. They don't pay any taxes. They're not working. Mm. They don't do anything. They just have lots and lots of babies and expect the government to pay for them.
4: Wow.
3: They're not very popular in Israel for that reason.
4: Yeah.
3: I mean, I sat on a bus one time. I was traveling in Jerusalem. An ultra-Orthodox man got on and sat down in a seat, and the lady sitting right next to him got up and moved to another seat.
4: Oh, wow.
3: And then when other people came in, they either sat in another seat or they stood up. They wouldn't sit next to an ultra-Orthodox man.
4: Interesting.
3: Yeah, it's really
4: sad. Is that the same politically as well? Like, are they involved politically, or do they sort of just shy away from that side of things?
3: There are religious political groups. They're very religious, and they basically hold the Israeli government a little bit with a chokehold because the conservative religious vote's quite strong still. Mm-hmm. But the government has been trying for a long time to remove the exemption for mandatory armed service, to no avail as yet. It's a political hot potato. So there are some that are involved to protect their particular desires, but it's not, let's just say, how communities can become very polarized from left and right.
4: Mm-hmm.
3: Well, that's what it's like in Israel regarding normal Jewish society and the Haredi community, ultra-Orthodox community. It's very polarizing. But can I just say, they're not bad people.
4: Yeah.
3: They believe what they believe because that's what they've been taught. And they're very dedicated and they're very committed to the Torah and to serving God as they read it in the scriptures and their sacred writings. They're not bad people. But, if they weren't so isolated and they weren't so closed off and so absolutely shut off to anybody else, they might be able to, I'm going to say this nicely, to come out of the dark and into the light, if you know what I mean.
4: Interesting.
3: To join the rest of society.
4: Well, that is a bit of a quick overview on the ultra-Orthodox. Next time we're going to be studying about Karaite Judaism. That's next time on Foundations.
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On Australia's Vision Christian Radio, Natalie Lane with The Long Way. Famous last words. What would your last words have been, do you reckon, if you were in a position where you had to rally the other passengers on a plane flight who were huddled at the back of a plane, all civilians, no police officers, no emergency workers, no agents, just everyday people like you, if your plane had just been hijacked and you had carefully made your way to the back of the plane to get to the phone, to contact air traffic control and let them know what was going on, let them know what had just happened. Your plane had just been taken over and hijacked. Only for ground control to actually tell you that two planes already that morning had crashed into the World Trade Center towers and another had crashed into the Pentagon, and that your plane was going to be the fourth plane used in an attack against your own country. We've all heard stories of some of the things that happened on September 11th, and you may have heard this story before about Flight 93 and Todd Beamer, but I was just struck anew when I was watching some videos that came up in my social media the last couple of days and with the September 11 anniversary on Friday, and I was just struck anew by the courage of the people on this flight, on Flight 93. Todd Beamer, he's the man that made that call from the plane on September 11, 2001, and there were many people on board that flight that agreed that they would stand up and they would fight and that they were going to try and get control of the plane back. You know, they knew that they're not going to really make it home anyway, so they made this courageous decision that they were going to try and get control of this plane back. But we know that that plane ended up landing in a field. The last recorded words on that phone call, Todd rallying the other passengers with, "Are you ready? Okay. Let's roll." And you can read about Todd's life and his Christian faith and an account of that day in the book Let's Roll, written by his wife, Lisa Beamer. Now, I've asked my teens to read that book because they are the generation that was born after 2001 and those events. So I want them to have a bit more of an understanding of what happened that day and what went down. A Vision National News update coming your way pretty soon.

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1: I'll be playing a song today from Steve Grace, who celebrates a birthday, and also something from We Are Messengers, because Darren Mulligan also celebrates a birthday today. 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
2: In this bulletin, further fuel prices anticipated and the US Tennis Open champion crowned. With more, I'm Naomi Miller. One Nation has pledged to overhaul the temporary migration system by cutting around 750,000 student, skilled and family visas over 3 years. The policy would ultimately see net migration capped at 130,000 people per year. Party leader Pauline Hanson argues voters are fed up with housing shortages and strained public services. Motoring groups are anticipating a further rise in petrol prices as a widening of the Middle East conflict continues to push up the cost of oil. The national average for the price of unleaded is currently sitting around $2.13. Peter Khoury from the NRMA says it's too early to say how high prices could go.
3: We have seen oil prices steadily going up. They did jump again just before markets closed on Friday, and we're obviously waiting to see what the Asian markets do close of trading later today. So unfortunately, what we need in the Middle East is a de-escalation, and what we're getting is the exact opposite. So that is not good news for motorists.
2: It's believed the federal government is considering another cut to the fuel excise to ease the burden. More than 100 Whyalla steelworkers in South Australia are believed to have been given redundancy notices today. It comes as a result of the blast furnace being out of action since April due to a technical problem, burning through more than $1 billion of taxpayers' money. The SA Premier is in Whyalla for talks with administrators and staff today. Loved ones of former Queensland Police Commissioner Steve Golchevsky have gathered at Brisbane City Hall to pay their respects and farewell him. Mr. Golchevsky passed away following an 18-month battle with cancer. His eldest daughter, Kirsten, says his legacy will live on through those fortunate to have known him.
4: I know my dad's lifelong dream was to make a difference in this world. He achieved that in so many ways, much more than most people even dream of doing. And seeing everyone here today and the massive outpouring of love and support we've been receiving is proof of what an impact he made in everyone's lives.
2: Mr. Golchevsky was 67. A prominent pastor and his wife, who lead Echo Church in southwest Sydney, say their family home was attacked by masked LGBT activists after their address was maliciously posted online. The group cut off Andrew and Nolene Sedra's electricity and attempted to force their way inside. Christian news sites report the attackers used profanities as they threatened to kill the couple and their family, including a newborn baby. Pastor Sedra, who is originally from Egypt, says the family is planning to relocate and has already raised $300,000 to cover the move. And a South Korean court has overturned an immigration service decision denying refugee status to an Iranian citizen who converted from Islam to Christianity. The court concluded that he would face intense persecution if returned to Iran. It took 6 years for the legal system to reach that conclusion. That's the latest news. Sport is next.
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2: To tennis, Alexander Zverev has been crowned US Open champion, beating Ben Shelton in 4 sets. The final score, 6-3, 7-6, 5-7, 6-2. The American was gracious in defeat.
6: First and most importantly, I want to thank God. 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
2: That audio courtesy of Channel 9. The title is Zverev's second major. That's the latest Vision National News. I'm Naomi Millam.
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2: Time now for a look at the weather. Patchy rain and storms over South Australia and the interior with a cold front and trough. Onshore winds are producing some coastal showers along the Queensland coast and WA's southern coast. Settled elsewhere under high pressure. To the capital cities, Sydney 26 and mostly sunny. 19 and possible showers for Melbourne. Brisbane 25 and sunshine. 24 and mostly sunny in Perth. Adelaide 18 with clearing showers. 21 and mostly sunny for Canberra, Hobart 21 and mostly sunny, and 35 and sunny in Darwin. 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
8: The town of Cooler is in the central west region of New South Wales. It's in the Warrumbungle Shire. Now, in its history, British pastoralists, they arrived in the Cooler region in the late 1830s. Now, Cooler is home of the first Aussie memorial commemorating the Battle of Long Tan, with a tree planted for each Aussie soldier who was killed in that battle. Vision Christian Radio, heard in Cooler in New South Wales on 88 FM, and it's really great to have you listening if you're in Cooler. If we look to what the weather's going to be like there this afternoon, sunny and 24 in Cooler. Now, these words from the Bible are found in the New Testament book of Matthew. This is Matthew chapter 5 and it's verse 10. Jesus said, "Blessed are those who are persecuted for righteousness' sake, for theirs is the kingdom of heaven." That is Matthew 5 and verse 10. The Vardy Foundation, it has supported the building of schools in England. It has helped to launch a program called Safe Families for Children and contributes to helping organisations like Mercy Ships. And today we're going to hear from Sir Peter Vardy of the Vardy Foundation when I highlight an interview with him. It is coming up next on The Spotlight here on Vision.
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8: 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My name's Jen Spiker, and today I'm highlighting a program now heard in the Vision app. Canon J. John is an evangelist, minister, speaker, broadcaster, and writer who lives near London. He's been in ministry for 4 decades and has visited dozens of countries, speaking at churches, conferences and universities. J. John loves to take the opportunity to sit with people and ask them about their life and journey of faith. In this episode, J. John's guest is Sir Peter Vardy, who shares his journey from leaving school with just one O-level in music to building a major car dealership business, employing over 6,000 staff and selling around 200,000 cars each year. And we'll find out where Peter's faith and values come into the picture.
0: The Spotlight with Jen Spiker.
14: I was reminiscing this morning with Killy. I think we've known you and Margaret for several decades.
15: Yes.
14: I can't quite remember where we first bumped into each other, but we've been friends for many, many years. We want to tell your story, Peter. Now, you left school with one O-level in music. How did you manage that?
15: Well, I got music lessons from the organist at the local church and sang in the choir, and my father was keen for me to sing. So he took me to Durham Cathedral and went to the music, the trials, voice trials and everything. And I got a place in the chorister school in the choir. So from 7 years old, I was living away from home.
14: Oh.
15: I was at boarding schools. But it was a great time.
14: But you came out with one O-level. So did you not concentrate on your other subjects?
15: Well, I went in with a very poor record. And it was a miracle that I got there in the first place, because I've had literacy problems all my life. And at school, they just said I was thick. Nowadays, it might be that I had dyslexia.
14: Yes.
15: I just got off to a very bad start.
14: I know.
15: And to be honest with you, I've never caught up. It's affected it has affected me all my life, reading and memory and all that sort of thing. And that's why it was amazing that I got involved with education.
14: Now, your parents are Christians, you're brought up in a Christian home. When did it become personal for you?
15: Really when I left school. I was singing in the cathedral morning and night. But when I left school and came home, I realized that faith was a personal decision. Whilst my father and mother were very keen Christians, first generation Christians, and really on fire, it was something that I needed to make a decision for myself. I might one day inherit my father's business, but I would never inherit his faith. And that was the personal decision I made.
14: Amazing. Yeah, as you said, Peter, you left school at 16. You joined your father's business. What was that business?
15: It was a Ford. He had two businesses. He had a haulage business, which, because he started with a hand cart and a horse and cart and ended up with lorries. And my older brother, David, he moved into that side of the business when he left school. And I joined my dad in a Ford dealership he had in Houghtonley Spring, a mining town in the northeast of England between Durham and Sunderland.
14: And you started initially like serving petrol and sweeping the floors until you passed your driving license and started selling cars.
15: That's it. It was amazing experience, really, because I worked in every department. So I was a mechanic, a paint sprayer, panel beater, served the petrol, cleaned the floor. There was only six of us in the whole dealership. So we had to do all the jobs. But it was a very good grounding for me. But it was really when I was 17 and got my driving license that I really found what I loved doing, and that was selling. And my relationship with the customers was all important, to meet the needs of the motoring public and sell them what they wanted and what they needed. And that proved to be very stimulating for me and very profitable for the company.
14: And then your father passed away and you inherited that business. And then over the years, you grew the business. Tell us about those years of growth.
15: Well, we had the one dealership in Houghtonley Spring, and we were very successful at selling a lot of cars. So the idea of growing and building more was an attraction to me. And so we ended up by 1989, we had 17 dealerships. By 2005, we had 100 dealerships. So I really loved selling, and I loved marketing cars and encouraging guys to come and work with me. And we ended up selling 200,000 cars a year. So we found the formula to make cars affordable. Now, that was Aston Martins and Rolls Royces, as well as it was Mini Metros and Ford Escorts. So it was an amazingly happy and successful time where I was in my element selling and marketing.
14: And how many staff did you employ at the height of your business?
15: 6,000.
14: And they all knew that you were a Christian, about your Christian values and principles, and you endeavoured to run your company with Christian values.
15: Yes, obviously were living out my faith. When it was just six of us, it was quite easy because I saw them every day and all day. When it was 6,000 and there were 100 dealerships from Aberdeen to the south of England, it was more difficult. But we established values that were Christian values, and everyone carried the values card in their pocket, so we knew what the values were. And it was just a great time, and everyone enjoyed it because we were successful, because we were selling a lot of cars. I mean, I did the induction of the staff all the time, and I was telling the salesman that you're only selling them because I can't get to every customer myself. But please only say what I would say. So no lies, no stories, no anything. Just tell the truth, the whole truth, and nothing but the truth. And we will build a values-based company, which is what we did.
14: Amazing. I remember hearing you say, Peter, that you believe the best wisdom for leadership can be found in the Bible.
15: Well, it is. It's all there.
14: It is, you know, isn't it?
15: You don't need to read much else, because everything is there to learn from.
14: But, you know, until I heard you say that, I remember hearing you say it, and then I kind of thought to myself, why have I never heard anyone else say that? You know, sometimes we devalue the wisdom of the Bible. Now, you had the opportunity to sell your company, and obviously you seized that opportunity. So once you sold the company, it was, I suppose, what's next, Lord? And what did you sense?
15: I didn't seize the opportunity to sell the company. I didn't have an alternative, to be honest with you. We floated the company. So we're on the stock market, and we floated the company at a price of 90 pence a share. And the offer came for £9 a share. And I had to say to the shareholders, this is a good deal or a bad deal. And I had to say, look, this is an amazing deal. I can't guarantee you a better deal than this if I don't accept the offer. So it was right at the time. It was a God-given opportunity for me and the shareholders and everybody else. And it was a very good run. And it's the biggest deal that's ever been done. I mean, the bid started at £5, £6, £7, £8, and got up to £9. And I just said, look, that's an amazing offer for a company. So we took the offer and then had to decide what happens next. We'd already developed the foundation. When we floated the company in 1989, we put a lot of the shares in the foundation. And obviously when the shares were sold at £9, the foundation got quite a healthy check.
14: Yes.
15: But throughout the time when I had the business, the foundation was very active. I mean, the first thing we did was build the schools in 1989. So we built five schools.
14: Yeah, tell us a bit more about that, Peter. How did you initially start with the first school? How did that come about?
15: Well, Margaret Thatcher and Kenneth Baker wanted to establish some schools outside of the local authority control. They just wanted some independent schools to prove what could be done. And they built 14, and a number of business leaders said they would help. So I sponsored the one in Gateshead, and we built a new school. David, my brother, was the project director, and we built the school, and it's been an outstanding success, still is. It's continually getting outstanding Ofsted reports.
14: And Peter, the ethos of all your schools, Christian ethos, Christian, yes, values and principles, and they have, like, in terms of academics, they've exceeded.
15: Oh, yes.
14: Excelled.
15: Yes. Yeah, that's it. I mean, Margaret Thatcher and Kenneth Baker, you know, agreed that it could have a Christian ethos. And that's how we got started. And they were very, very supportive of what we were doing. Obviously, Margaret Thatcher lost the next election and Tony Blair came in. But Tony Blair sent his Education Select Committee up to Gateshead to have a look at it to say, you know, what are we going to do with these 14 schools? And the report back was that if we could replace all the schools in England with the Emmanuel College model, we've solved the problem of education in Britain. So it was an amazing, and that's in the books. Everybody's written about that. So that's fact.
14: Well, that is a huge encouragement to you, Peter, and to your, you know, to your whole Vardy family and your colleagues. What an encouragement.
15: Well, we said we'd build some more, and under Tony Blair, we built another four. So he obviously was a neighbour of ours. Tony lived at Setchfield just down the road, and I used to sell cars to his wife.
14: Yes.
15: So they were customers of ours. So, no, it was a wonderful time in life to be able to help education. I mean, education is an issue all over, isn't it?
14: Yes.
15: But we need to do our very best to set strong foundations for young people.
14: Yes.
15: And all the things I've done have been trying to get involved in early intervention. How early can we get involved with something so that we make lives better?
8: On the Spotlight, we've been listening to part of a Facing the Canon conversation between Jay John and Sir Peter Vardy, who through the Vardy Foundation has supported the building of schools in England, helped launch Safe Families for Children, and contributed to the work of organisations such as Mercy Ships. 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

Caleb and John with Finished on a Vision, where we are helping you look to God daily. Hi, I'm Jen Spiker. It's great to have your company today. Have you ever walked through a season of questioning yourself, questioning your ability to do your job well, or questioning where your faith is at, questioning, you know, how you're actually living out your faith? Well, Christian singer Ann Wilson has walked through a season like that. It was earlier this year, actually. A brand new song came out of that season, and I'm going to play it for you. After this one from Hope Dast, it's Hands of the Healer.

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1: The liar's whispering again, and lately it's been sounding like the truth.

0: On Australia's Vision Christian Radio, it is new for Anne Wilson, who I am to you. Anne walked through a bit of a tough season before putting pen to paper for that song, and she's talked about that in some media interviews. And Anne explained the most important truth that she had to come back to.
1: It's been the hardest year of my life since my brother passed away in 2017. Honestly, there were so many days this spring where I would be about to go on stage to perform on my tour, and I would be crying, wiping the tears from my eyes right before I'd go on stage, just feeling like a failure, having so many doubts about my identity in Christ, not feeling good enough, not feeling worthy, comparing myself to other people on social media, comparing my success. And I think it hit me throughout the journey this spring that I had been placing my identity in the person I was on stage and not in who God calls me to be as his daughter. And I guess I didn't really realize along the way that I had kind of lost that. I had lost my identity in Christ. And I think that we can all do that in our own ways. You don't have to be performing on a stage to do that, but we can constantly compare ourselves to other people, not feel good enough, especially as girls. The trap of the enemy is for us to fall into that and for us to compare ourselves. And so it was honestly like a rock bottom low for me in my life. And I had to really realize, okay, I need to remind myself of my identity in Jesus.
0: Anne Wilson on her new song, Who I Am To You, and what she's walking through in the lead up to writing that song. Focus on the Family can be heard next here on Vision. Guest Joshua Becker, he is describing how minimalism actually helped to create a more meaningful life.
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5: Vision.
6: Here's some data for you. Over a third of Americans surveyed have a garage that is so cluttered. Oh, did they look at my garage? I think they did. But you can't even park your car in there. Mm-hmm. Ooh, that hurts because I park outside the garage.
7: Obviously, it's a pretty common issue.
6: That, obviously. An estimated 12 days each year are spent searching for lost or misplaced items. 12 days.
7: Oh, my goodness.
6: That's ridiculous. Household clutter is a widespread problem. Did you know? With over 70% of people worldwide feeling overwhelmed by it. The average American doesn't wear 82%, 82% of the stuff in their closet. That, again, would be true of me. Man, it's like they just called me. Survey of one. And today we want to talk to you about how to correct that. I love the title of Josh's book, Uncluttered Faith, Own Less, Love More, and Make an Impact in Your World. That sounds perfect.
7: And we're going to talk about all of this without shaming you. So don't turn away because you feel guilty.
6: Me.
7: There's going to be inspiration here because there's a higher purpose to getting rid of our stuff and living with less clutter. And our guest is Joshua Becker, who's a best-selling author, speaker, and founder of the website Becoming Minimalist. And we'll be talking about one of his books, Uncluttered Faith, Own Less, Love More, and Make an Impact in Your World.
6: Joshua, welcome back to Focus.
8: Well, it is good to be here. Thank you so much.
6: Listen, I mean, you are this minimalist expert. Now, Kimberly, your wife's in the audience, so I'll be looking at her like, is she surviving in this minimalist environment?
8: There you go.
6: Now, talk to that idea, that data I just gave. 82% of the stuff in people's closets they don't wear?
8: Yeah.
6: Seriously.
8: Yeah, and you mentioned the garage stat about 33% can't park in their garage.
6: This is tender.
8: Well, the part I was going to add to it, which makes it even more fascinating, is that the average American home has tripled in size in the last 50 years. and we still can't park in our garages. Mm-hmm. Really, I mean, when you think about it, how much stuff we own, like never in human history have human beings owned as much stuff as we do today. And whether it's improving our lives or not, I think is an important question we should be asking.
6: I guess the right question is why? I mean, that'd be a good place to start, just to say, you know, if I've got my garage full of stuff, what does that say about my ability to declutter?
8: Well, that is a good question. I think that there are different reasons. Different people struggle with difficulty decluttering. I think the most important truth that it communicates to us is that stuff can never satisfy. Mm-hmm. And every ad is telling us our lives will be better if we buy whatever they're selling. And so we believe it slowly, subtly. And we keep accumulating these things, thinking that our lives will be better. And in reality, they don't improve all that much. And so rather than thinking, hey, maybe accumulating more, which is what Jesus told us, isn't the way to a better way of life, we just keep accumulating more and more and more.
6: Well, let's get to that benefit. I mean, the Lord did indicate that it's good not to be encumbered by a lot of stuff. I mean, he did that with the rich man who was saying, how do I get into heaven? Well, sell all your possessions and follow me.
8: Yeah,
6: I would see Jesus as pretty much a minimalist when it came to stuff. But speak to the spiritual element here and what we're trying to overcome with our appetite.
8: Yeah. So let me speak to the spiritual element and what Jesus had to say about money and possessions. I grew up in a Christian home. I was a pastor for 15 years. I knew full well what Jesus had to say about possessions and money and being generous to the poor and life is not found in the abundance of possessions and sell your things and give to the poor. Come follow me. You'll have treasures in heaven. And for some reason, I used to read all of those instructions. And for some reason, my thought was, man, Jesus really wants me to live a miserable life today. Like, I can see how that would help the poor. I can see how that would give me treasures in heaven. Like, it makes sense in that way. But man, my life is going to be boring and miserable if I have to sacrifice everything. Until we started actually living that out and we got rid of 60 to 70% of our possessions. And when we did, I discovered, lo and behold, that Jesus knew exactly what he was talking about, that life is better. It's more freer. We have more energy and focus. We can find more fulfillment and meaning. And once you know, just like everything else, Jesus knew the best way for us to live. So that's what Uncluttered Faith is about. It's not a negative view of materialism so much as it is, hey, let's look at the life that Jesus was actually inviting us to live.
6: You had a friend, I think, or a woman that you mentioned in the book named Amy, who was at a big box retailer. And she had an epiphany in the parking lot. Now, I've had an epiphany in one of those parking lots, but I don't think it was the same one. Like, what am I doing here?
8: Yeah.
6: But what was her epiphany?
8: Yeah, Amy Slunker-Smith is her name. The short version of her story, they had tried for years to have a child. They finally had a son named Zach. She continued to work full-time. He worked full-time. And she said that she went through this thought process of, man, we spent years trying to have this child. And I just see him in the mornings when I drop him off at daycare and bring him home for dinner and put him to bed. And she said, there must be a better way. Mm. And so she found minimalism. She found decluttering to try to free up her life and to free up her time at home to be with her family and to be with her son. And one day on her way home from work, she stops in the parking lot to run in, as she said she did every single week. And it's raining. She gets out of the car. She's going to get Zach out of the back seat and run in. And she just stopped before she opened the door. And she thought to herself, I don't actually need anything more. Like, I have enough at home already. And so she got back in the car and she drove away. And I think it's a wonderful observation and an illustration and metaphor about so many of our lives, that we're sacrificing time with the Lord. We're sacrificing time with our kids. We're sacrificing time serving and volunteering because of the things that we want to buy and we want to accumulate. And I just have this picture of like rain falling on us, like the symbolism of new life and a fresh new way to approach life. So,
6: well, what you're connecting is that fact that when you declutter, you can lower your stress and anxiety.
8: Yeah. Yeah, because the message from the world is the exact opposite. Like, the more you'll have, the easier life will be, the happier life will be. But all of the studies, I mean, UCLA, Princeton, psychology, they go on and on. The more clutter we have, the more stress we feel. Like, literally, the hormones spike in our system when we're surrounded by things that are calling for our attention. And so the less that we own, the more calm and refreshed and rested that we feel. And so there's a very direct connection there for sure.
6: You created a series of, I think, steps to follow for people who want to practice minimalism. I think, is it the Becker method?
8: Yeah. So the Becker method is a way to approach decluttering your home. And honestly, what I have discovered in my life is that the best way to realize the benefits of owning less, the invitation, the blessings that Jesus invites us to, is to actually start owning less.
6: So, yeah, that's good.
8: So yeah, the approach is, number one, like, just get convinced on the benefits of owning less, that this is something that you want to happen in your home. And then the approach is, a lot of people, when they think about decluttering, they think about, yeah, I got to do my garage or my basement or my attic, or I got to go through all the photos in the basement. And I say, no, no, you don't have to start by getting rid of the hardest thing in your home. Like, declutter your bedroom, your bathroom, your closet. Like, start in those easier lived-in spaces so you can start to feel the benefits of owning less. And then you'll kind of build up that muscle and that momentum and motivation to eventually get to the garage and the attic and the storage unit.
6: I think it's great. Yeah. What are some of those other steps?
8: There's steps about noticing the benefits and articulating the benefits as we own less. I think it's really important to reinforce even something as simple as, hey, my kitchen is easier to clean now that there's less Tupperware in the cupboard. Hey, my living room is more relaxing now that there isn't as so much stuff in there. Hey, it's easier to pick out clothes in the morning because there's less clothes hanging in it. It's easier to do laundry. Like, the more we notice those benefits, the more motivated we become to discover this freedom in other places.
6: So as you've talked to people, especially when you're a pastor, were you kind of talking with people about this when you were pastoring?
8: No. I discovered, I was a pastor for 13 years before discovering minimalism. Actually, it was my unsaved neighbor who introduced me to minimalism. And so
6: God works in mysterious ways.
8: Indeed.
6: But go ahead. What did he say?
8: So I had about 3.5 years where I was pastoring and writing about minimalism. And certainly this seeped into a number of my sermons and conversations. But, you know, once a pastor, always a pastor, I hope. And so I just feel like I have a different ministry.
6: Well, I was going to say, there's probably two types. I mean, Jean and I are very different this way. I throw everything away to where she's got to reach in the trash to pull out phone numbers that I throw away off stickies. So she's like, can you just run it by me before you do that? Mm-hmm. And so I think I can be on the extreme throwaway side. But when you get to that point where maybe even in your marriage, you have very different perspectives about that, and you could be foolish in that and you could be wise. So Speak to both aspects of the one that would be less hurried to throw things away or give things away versus the person who's chucking it out the house as fast as it comes in.
8: Yeah, so true, isn't it? And I think that this is no different than most other aspects of marriage. Like, you can be on different wavelengths entirely. But Kim and I, like, we were on board for owning less and wanting to declutter our home. And I always think, if I want to get rid of 80% of our stuff, Kim wanted to get rid of 50% of our stuff. And so, like, the first 50% went pretty well.
6: Yeah, you're negotiating.
8: Exactly. And it's that way in almost everything, right? Like, we both want to be involved at church. But what does that mean? Like, how many nights a week? And where are we serving? And we want to raise our kids the same way. But when do we spank and when we don't? Like, finding those fine lines. And so minimalism decluttering is the same way. I think there's always going to be one who's a little bit more passionate than the other. I think that we learn from each other and we respect one another. It's always easier to see everyone else's clutter than it is to see our own. And so always taking that humble attitude in of, hey, you own too much of this, and yeah, but you have way too many tools, and you keep buying things in the garage, and so who cares if I have more cookware, you know? So I think finding those conversations is important.
6: Sounds like you've had those conversations.
8: Indeed.
7: And Joshua, you kind of touched on this earlier, but there's a mindset of greed that you say is not just for the well-to-do, but it's actually pretty common to man. I don't have any problem believing that, but just not about myself.
8: Mm-hmm.
7: So what's the problem with greed?
8: Yeah. Isn't that true? No one ever admits to be greedy. A little bit like money. No one loves money. Everyone just wants more of it.
6: Yeah, exactly.
8: Yeah, greed, I think, is a pretty important conversation. Jesus says it this way, be on your guard against all kinds of greed. And then he says, because life does not consist in an abundance of possessions. And the story that he uses to make that point is the story of the farmer who has a really bountiful harvest, and he builds bigger barns, and then he says, I'm going to eat, drink, and be merry. And then God says, you fool, today your life will be taken from you. And then Jesus says that this is how it will be with anyone who stores up things for themselves but is not rich towards God.
7: Hmm.
8: And I think that there is a lot for us to learn in that parable, because he was really successful in business. He had a lot of crops come in, a lot of extra money come in, and he thinks to himself, just like most of us would, let's build the business, let's build the bigger barn, let's get the bigger house. And Jesus says, no, life is not found in abundance of possessions. Be on your guard against all kinds of greed. You know, the really humbling fact about that is that a barn in the New Testament times would have been about 500 square feet. And yet we're living in 2,000 square foot homes, and it's still not enough stuff for us. And we continue to expand and expand. And I think we need to be on guard more than we think we do.
6: You know, in a different but similar application, you had a friend who I think was in the construction business. So taking this even a step further, describe his situation and how, you know, he had to get a handle on what was going on in his own life.
8: It is really a perfect story, a sad story, but a perfect story of like what I want to try to communicate.
7: Mm-hmm.
8: Let me set it up by saying this. The average American spends 10 minutes a day on faith-based practices. That counts personal devotion and corporate, going to church, less than 10 minutes a day. But the average American spends more than 2 hours a day on their physical possessions, whether it be managing, cleaning, shopping, whatever it might be. So I had a friend. And him and his wife, two children, they were really involved at church. He quit his job. He starts a construction company. The construction company becomes really successful, so successful that he starts working weekends. At first, it starts as a Saturday. Then it moves into a Sunday. Suddenly, he's working on weekends, making more money than he ever thought he would make, becoming more worldly successful than he ever had in his life. But as is the case in so many of our lives, church becomes the very first thing that gets cut out, and spiritual practices and faith-based stuff. And they're divorced. He hardly sees his kids anymore. I can't remember the last time he's been to church. I think it's a very perfect example of sometimes the death that we experience isn't just, you know, the wage of sin is death, and it isn't always just a physical death. Sometimes I think when we get too busy chasing after the world and what it offers, we suffer spiritual death quicker than we think.
6: I think, you know, the autopsy is always easier because you can cut the body open and figure out what happened. And so my point in mentioning it in that kind of way is there are other things in play for that poor guy that is driving him toward that in the moment. He's obviously not seeing the neon signs. Caution, wait. No need for more.
8: Right.
6: So how do we balance that appetite and have wisdom, as the scripture would say, Proverbs, the Lord would tell us, to have wisdom? I was just with a doctor of mine, a friend who's also my dermatologist, but I asked him how he's doing, because the last time I saw him, he was super busy, overworked, not seeing the family, that kind of situation. Mm-hmm. Mm-hmm. And he said, you know what? I'm making less money, but I'm controlling my hours now. Mm-hmm. I've just cut back.
8: Mm-hmm.
6: That's a guy who caught it.
8: Mm-hmm.
6: But speak to that need to assess where you're at, both for a man and a woman, and to say, okay, I don't need more.
8: Yeah, and no easy answers here. I think we rely on the Holy Spirit. I think that's why it's so important that we're in prayer and that we're in constant communion with Him, because our capacities are very different, and what one person might be able to accomplish in their life is different than what someone else might be able to accomplish. And so I think we're always like spending time with the Lord, spending time in quiet, allowing Him to speak into our hearts. I think what we need to do is we need to define success differently. Success in the world's eyes is more stuff, more money, more power. But in God's eyes, success is, am I becoming more like Christ? And am I accomplishing the good work that He prepared in advance for me to do? And sometimes that means I'm working long hours, I'm putting in time in my career and in my self-growth. Other times it means I'm taking a step back and I'm focusing more on my faith and on my health. John Wesley says, if your focus on work and money is ever affecting your physical and spiritual health, then it's becoming something that is keeping you from Christ and following Him. And so I think the question we need to be constantly asking ourselves is, am I becoming more like Christ? Am I accomplishing what God called me to do, or am I just chasing all the things that the world offers?
6: It's so good. I think one of our challenges as Christians is to prioritize people over material things. I mean, everybody has that challenge, but Christians have it probably in ways that are a little more difficult to manage. And I think especially for men, we are into performance. So for us to be able to get the bonus, to do the thing, to work hard, to get the, you know, the promotion, whatever it might be, is really important to us. Prioritizing people over those things can be a little more difficult. Speak to that. And I think you even had a story, I think a woman named Donna, that kind of plays into this. But speak to those things. Prioritizing people. Really, Joshua?
8: Yeah.
6: I'd rather just do what I need to do to make money.
8: Yeah. And let me mention, I don't think we've said it quite yet, but it's so important. Minimalism is not about giving up ambition. Like, for me, it's just the opposite. Like, I want to own fewer things. I want to remove the distractions of the things that don't matter so I can direct more passion and more ambition towards those things that actually do matter.
6: That's good.
8: In life. And family, making a difference, expanding the kingdom of God. Like, I think when we begin living our lives aligned with those greater passions, we accomplish even more than chasing what the world would offer to us. You mentioned Donna. Donna was a woman that I knew at church in Wisconsin. Donna was a pediatric nurse. Her husband was an elder at the church. She delivered one night a child with incredible special needs. The mom of the baby immediately left the child at the hospital. Donna goes home and tells her husband about this and says, I think God is calling us to adopt this baby. And so they pray about it. They make the decision to do it. 6 months later, the husband dies tragically and unexpectedly. And it was one of the first times in life where I'm like, man, if God is real, I don't understand this. Like, I was like, what is going on here? Donna had to commit her whole life to raising this special needs. She had two other daughters. And I think of Donna now 25 years later. And, you know, if you were to look at her from the outside, there's no worldly success. Like, there's nothing externally where you're like, man, she is nailing life and she's getting everything just right. Like, just nothing external that you would say. A small home, you know, modest clothes. But I look at Donna and like, she looks like Jesus. She lives like I think Jesus would live, caring for the least of these. And I think what it means to follow Christ looks very different from what it means to chase after the world.
6: Well, let me press that.
8: She's a perfect example.
6: Yeah, I mean, that's a beautiful story. And again, we see it through a different filter, right? What is success? How do we measure that? Comfort tends to be the key. And, you know, I may not wear that shirt, not to belittle all this, but or I may not need that tool, or but someday I might. So I keep it there and I add more to it because someday I might. You speak to that issue of comfort in the Christian life versus success in Christ and what that looks like. I think we're pretty muddled on that today. I know I am because comfort is comfortable.
8: Yeah. Yeah. Comfort is...
6: unlike Donna.
8: Unlike Donna, who I think lived a difficult life, but I don't think she would trade it for anything. And I think she has a joy and a fulfillment and significance in life that many of us think the world will provide, but never will. And so I think rewards today and rewards in heaven.
6: How do we learn to be content in that lack of worldly comfort and say, okay, Lord, you've got me, you've got this. I'm going to do these hard things because that's what I believe you're calling me to do.
8: In Matthew 13, there's the parable of the pearl and the parable of the great treasure. Two parables right side by side. And most of you will know the story, right? The great pearl, the merchant sells everything to buy the pearl. There's a great treasure in the field. The guy sells everything so that he can buy the field. I think what most people miss in that parable is that the merchant and the man sold everything so that they could possess the pearl and the treasure. Most of us are living life knowing that the kingdom of God is better than the world, knowing that there's more value over there, but we're trying to keep both. We're trying to have the pearl and all the trinkets that we've collected along the way. But the story of the kingdom, the story of the parable is, no, you need to sell all of that to afford the pearl. You need to sell all of your things to buy the great treasure. And so where do we find the contentment? Number one, we have to actually start living it out. We have to stop thinking about Jesus's instructions as too difficult or it would lead to a crummy life and start saying, no, I'm going to actually start doing what he invited me to do. And when we do, we discover, number one, that we need far less than we think we do. And number two, that what God is offering is far better than anything we're giving up along the way.
6: Man, I can't think of a better place to say, get the book, Uncluttered Faith, Own Less, Love More, and Make an Impact on Your World. And I think even in a bigger way, to not be conformed to this world, but to be conformed to your pursuit of Christ and his life and what he wants for you in this life. Joshua, you've done a great job. It's convicting. And unfortunately, a lot of us will just walk away because it's convicting rather than embrace it and say, okay, Lord, what can you teach me here today?
7: 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And thanks for listening to Focus on the Family with Jim Daly. I'm John Fuller.
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11: In this bulletin, major parties warn against One Nation's migration policy and cancer patients experiencing financial hardship. Good afternoon, I'm Naomi Millam. The major parties are warning One Nation's proposed migration cuts could lead to a recession. Nelson Scott reports.
12: One Nation has pledged to overhaul the temporary migration system by cutting around 750,000 student skilled and family visas over 3 years. The policy would ultimately see net migration capped at 130,000 people per year. Taking to social media, party leader Pauline Hanson argues, voters are fed up with housing shortages and strained public services.
13: We will take back control of who comes here and how many we accept.
12: But senior Labor MP Patrick Gorman claims cuts of this magnitude would send the economy tumbling.
14: This policy is terrible and it will result in business closures.
12: The opposition argues the idea is uncosted, could result in recession, and is inconsistent with the minor party's previous proposals.
11: Nelson Scott reporting. Analysis shows Australia is on track for its worst decade of productivity growth in 60 years. The Business Council says productivity has been declining each year since 2020. Chief Executive Bran Black says high productivity is the key to better living standards.
15: The types of changes that have been made in recent times actively take productivity enhancement off the table. And what that means is that we can end up in a situation where we see wage increases, but they're not real wage increases that mean that workers at the end of the day feel like they're actively going backwards.
11: The organisation believes lower taxes, less red tape and simpler workplace laws are needed to turn things around. New research has found recovering cancer patients are increasingly experiencing financial hardship due to a lack of support. Director of Cancer Control Policy, David Martin, says the findings reflect a system in need of urgent reform.
16: Firstly, we want to make it easier for people with cancer to access income support. We want to strengthen workplace rights for people with cancer and carers. And we want to make a plan now for the growing number of Australians living with cancer.
11: The Cancer Council data shows more Australians are living with or have recovered from cancer than ever before. The threatened greater bilby has seen an uptick in numbers at a major New South Wales conservation hub. Latest surveys at the Taronga Sanctuary estimate a population of 212 after just 18 were introduced back in 2019. Overseas, it's estimated more than 2 million Americans are incarcerated. That presents a challenge for prison ministries to introduce Jesus to as many inmates as possible. Jill Payne-Holman from Prisoners for Christ has witnessed God turn jails into places of freedom for criminals. She told Mission Network News that for some, it was the best thing that happened to them.
17: I've also seen people say, I was not arrested, I was rescued, or God saved my life by sending me to prison. So many will realize, I need a change, and they can find that change in prison when they meet a ministry like Prisoners for Christ, who shows them what the real change is, and that's the hope of Jesus Christ, because that's the only thing that will change the human heart.
11: She says her ministry is always looking for Christians to be pen pals, prayer partners, or Bible study correspondents for prisoners. That's the latest news. Sport is next.
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11: To sport, Alexander Zverev has won his second career tennis major, taking out the US Open with a four-set win over Ben Shelton. And the Australian men's cricket team has arrived in Zimbabwe ahead of the three-match one-day international series. Action gets underway tomorrow evening Australian time. That's the latest Vision National News. I'm Naomi Millam.
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11: Time now for a look at the weather. Patchy rain and storms over South Australia and the interior with a cold front and trough. Onshore winds are producing some coastal showers along the Queensland coast and WA's southern coast. Settled elsewhere under high pressure. To the capital cities, Sydney 26 and mostly sunny. 19 and possible showers for Melbourne. Brisbane 25 and sunshine. 24 and mostly sunny in Perth. Adelaide 18 with clearing showers. 21 and mostly sunny for Canberra, Hobart 21 and mostly sunny, and 35 and sunny in Darwin. 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
0: It's known as the gateway to the Mackerel Islands, the town of Onslow in Western Australia, up the top of WA. Now, the town of Onslow is a town that actually moved. It's moved 18 k's from its original location, which is by the Ashburton River, to where it sits today. And you can check out some of the old remains of the old town by the river. Now, Vision Christian Radio can be heard in Onslow on 88 FM and also on 101.9 FM. Pretty decent fishing at Onslow, I believe. 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Looking to what the weather's going to be like in Onslow this afternoon. Expected to be a sunny afternoon and getting up to a top of 31 degrees. These words from the Bible, they're found in the book of Psalms. This is Psalm 139 and it's verse 3. Lord, you search out my path and my lying down and are acquainted with all my ways. That is Psalm 139 and verse 3. David Churcher and his wife, they had no intention of speaking into other people's marriages, but they were asked to do so. They were asked to lead a marriage class at their church. We're going to hear how that worked out and hear a little bit about David's own marriage as well. That is coming up on the story. That's next here on Vision.
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9: Coming up today on The Story.
18: I was actually in Sunday school when I was 14, sitting next to Wazim, who was then my best friend, and a girl walked in for the very first time. She walked through the door and the Sunday school teacher introduced her, and I said to my best friend, "Do you know that girl?" And he said, "Yes." And he told me who she was and what her name was. And I said, "I'm going to marry that girl."
0: Oh, true story.
9: The Story.
19: G'day, I'm Jimmy Colfax. Welcome to The Story. Well, when David Churcher and his wife began to attend a new church in Brisbane, they had no intention of getting involved in teaching a marriage course. But when their pastor asked them to lead a class, the Lord began to work in their hearts, and they've gone on to help many couples improve their marriages. Today, David will share his and his wife's story of encouraging other couples. But first, he'll share a bit of their background. He's having a chat with Karen Hunt.
20: What was life like for little David and growing up in Tassie?
18: Well, Karen, as you said, I was born in Tasmania. I was born into a Christian family.
20: Mm-hmm.
18: My parents were small business owners in the town. They owned a jewellery retail company. And we were regular attenders and helpers at the local Baptist church.
20: Yeah.
18: I grew up there. My parents were actually choir leaders and on the board of management. And so I grew up as a child with a high level of involvement in the church. I was actually in Sunday school when I was 14, sitting next to Wazim, who was then my best friend, and a girl walked in for the very first time. She walked through the door and the Sunday school teacher introduced her, and I said to my best friend, "Do you know that girl?" And he said, "Yes." And he told me who she was and what her name was. And I said, "I'm going to marry that girl."
20: Oh, true story. And you did?
18: It took me a couple of years to get her to agree to go out with me and a couple more years to get her to agree to marry me.
20: Yeah. But that makes you, 18?
18: Well, no, a little bit longer than that. But at the tender age of 20, we were married.
20: Wow. So your wife's name is?
18: My wife's name is Sharon.
20: Yeah.
18: And she was also born and bred in Devonport. We took over our family business when I think I was about 24.
20: Yeah.
18: My wife and I bought the family out and took that over.
20: Mm-hmm.
18: We raised two lovely girls in Devonport and lived there till we were 49.
20: That's quite a long while.
18: It is a long while, yes. It's a long while in a small country town.
20: So you've actually been out of the state of Tassie for, what, 3-4 years now, you said?
18: For 3 years now, yes, a bit over 3 years.
20: And is the jewellery retail store still functioning?
18: No, about probably 10 years ago, I actually suffered a severe bout of depression, which came on suddenly, and my very capable wife dropped everything in her life and took over the entire running of our business. And it was not that long after that, after I recovered from that episode, that we decided to close the business down and get out and move on.
20: Move to warmer climates, sunnier days,
18: well,
20: perhaps?
18: It wasn't quite at that stage, but that was the eventual outcome, yes.
20: Yes.
18: I thought I could actually soon retire. But I found that doing the ironing and cooking the dinner wasn't quite as stimulating as I hoped it would be.
20: No surprise there, huh?
18: So I moved into the construction industry.
20: Okay.
18: As a business manager, and did that for a bit over 4 years, running a large construction firm in the Devonport area.
20: Mm-hmm.
18: And during that time, the youngest of our two daughters moved to Brisbane for a gap year and decided to stay. So I had other family living in the Brisbane area. So, and we'd often talked very vaguely that this would be a nice place to live one day. And so, yes, we decided to pack it all up and move to Brisbane. It is very evident in our lives that God was in control of that process. And from that point of view, no regrets at all.
20: Meant to be, hey?
18: Yes, very much so.
20: Tell me, is your other daughter still in Tassie?
18: Well, no. My other daughter, during a visit to her younger sister, met a young guy from one of the local churches.
20: Uh-huh.
18: And fell in love, and after a considerable long-term relationship, got married and has now moved as well.
20: Well, there you go. So, David, again, your earlier years then with Sharon, when you married, having your kids. So when they were little, was faith a part of your family culture and their upbringing?
18: Yes, it was, most definitely. As I said, I grew up as a church attender in a Christian family, and faith was a strong part of that. And I decided to follow the Lord myself on a personal level in my early teens, and so continued that life in the church and with God. And as a natural part, for us it wasn't hard, encouraged our daughters to follow the same path.
20: And that was in the Baptist church as well?
18: Well, after some time we moved to the local Church of Christ, mainly for the benefit of our two children.
20: Yep.
18: They had a stronger youth presence.
20: Mm-hmm.
18: And they settled in really well, and that's where they came to know the Lord.
20: You are actually in the game of encouraging people every week, every day, all the time through your current extracurricular voluntary involvement with the Alpha program and the Alpha Marriage course. Tell us, how did that come about for both you and Sharon together?
18: Thank you for that, and that is very much a passion of ours, very much so. And it happened quite unwillingly for both of us.
20: Yeah.
18: We were new to Brisbane, we were new to our local church, and one day, out of the blue, the senior pastor in our church contacted me and asked to have coffee with me with the pretense of just getting to know each other. And so we met and had our cup of coffee, and after the initial pleasantries and short stories of life were done, he actually said to me, "Now, David, God has been talking to me about marriages in our local community on the north side of Brisbane and the need for strong marriages and the attack from evil forces on marriages in general."
20: Mm-hmm.
18: And he gave me some disturbing statistics that he'd researched about marriage and the survival of marriage over time. And he said to me, "In our church, we need to do something about marriages and encourage them and help them to prosper." And I sort of sat there and said, "Oh, that's very nice. Yes, good on you."
20: Yes, good on you, not me necessarily.
18: And he said, "You and Sharon are the ones to do that."
20: Wow.
18: And I said, in my initial reaction, "Ha, you've got to be joking." And that night I came home to my wife and told her, and she said, "Oh, you've got to be joking."
20: Yeah, double shock.
18: Yes, that's not us. Anyway, over a very short period of time, God spoke to both of us and said, "No, it is you. this is not your comfort zone, as you've already stated, and you need to get out there and do this, and I'll be watching over you. So that's how we got into it.
20: And had you done anything like this before? Have you done any presentations or facilitation of group work?
18: No, not specifically like that. In my professional life, I'd done similar sort of roles of facilitation of different things. I'd been involved in some national business organisations, but not specifically in a small group environment like this, no.
20: So did you have to go through your own training program? Or?
18: Yes, well, my wife and I went to a training course that was held in Brisbane for a period of time, and then started into it.
20: And so the Alpha program, that was already a part of Nexus Church, or that's something that Pastor Murray had brought in specially?
18: The Alpha program wasn't part of Nexus at that stage, but around that time the church started the Alpha course. They started the Alpha marriage course. We're in the process of getting up and running Alpha parenting courses.
20: Fantastic.
18: And so during that time and in time after, you've become very big supporters of Alpha programs in general.
20: So we need to consider the people right now listening who maybe have never, ever heard of the first Alpha course. Are you able just to give an overview of what that is?
18: Okay. Well, Alpha was started by some people in the Holy Brompton Church in England many years ago by some people who obviously had or felt God leading them with a need to reach out to people with God's message. And they started this course in their own church. They then decided that God wanted them to make it more widespread, and they developed it into a video presentation form that could be adopted by churches for a 7-week period, one night a week, where people would congregate, they would share a meal together, listen to a video presentation, and then they would be encouraged to discuss what they've just seen and heard.
20: I'm also aware that the Alpha course now has grown to be a global movement with worldwide impact, and Bear Grylls, Mr. Adventure Man, is a big advocate. If it's an adventure for him, then it's certainly an adventure for any other brave ones who choose to jump on in and get involved, hey?
18: That's right. It is a global organisation, thousands of places around the globe. And Bear Grylls actually came to Christianity through the Alpha course.
20: God bless him.
18: And is now a great supporter and advocate of it.
20: I'm chatting with David Churcher. He and his wife Sharon are facilitators and trainers of the marriage course, which is a part of the Alpha program. How long have you been involved now with encouraging marriages in your local area?
18: We've been involved for 3 years now in running Alpha courses. Marriage is one of God's most cherished institutions.
20: It sure is, isn't it?
18: It is.
20: And you were telling me off air that there hasn't been a course yet where a couple or someone hasn't come to you and said, thank you, in essence, this has saved our lives.
18: That's very true. And it's also extremely humbling. Neither my wife or I consider that we are experts in marriage. We don't consider ourselves to be experts in counselling, and hence feel that our skill level in this area is, well, I often tell the story that my skill level is non-existent, and yet God puts me in a position where I can help other people's marriages transform, which is such an incredibly humbling experience.
20: Well, he uses willing vessels, doesn't he?
18: Yes, he does. Yes, as long as we're open.
20: In ways that sometimes we can't even imagine.
18: That's right.
19: You're listening to The Story. Today, David Churcher is chatting with Karen Hunt about how he and his wife became involved in leading a marriage course. But even though they are helping other couples, that doesn't necessarily mean they haven't faced challenges of their own. Next, we'll hear some of the struggles they've gone through when we return.
9: 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There's a story.

0: Sanctus Real with You Are I Am on Vision. Hey, I'm Jen. It's great to have your company this afternoon. If you're still not quite over the Monday-itis thing, maybe it's kind of still lingering a little bit this afternoon. Now, you could go grab yourself another coffee, but I have got a brand new song. It is from a band that most people love, Mercy Me. Now, this brand new song from Mercy Me, it's pretty upbeat and it may just be the cure for that lingering Monday-itis. I reckon it might be. Okay, that song, it is coming up after the story. We're going to get back to the story now as David Churcher is sharing about his involvement with running a marriage course and sharing a bit about his own marriage too.
1: Hi, I'm Jimmy Colfax and this is The Story. We're continuing with Karen Hunt chatting with David Churcher about how he and his wife became involved in leading a marriage course at their church. Next, we're going to find out more about David's own marriage and some of the struggles they've gone through.
2: With your own marriage to Sharon, has faith always been at the centre of your lives? Have you had your own challenges that you're able to speak to in encouraging others?
3: Yes, faith has always been the centre of our lives. We've been married now for 30, I better get this right, didn't I?
2: Oh, yeah, you better.
3: 33 years.
2: Congratulations.
3: Thank you very much. I'm very proud of it. During that time, life has not always been easy. As I stated earlier, I went through a major bout of depression. We've gone through probably what a lot of people have gone through. We've gone through financial difficulties. We've gone through issues with our children and have always found that the only thing we can do that we are sure of is go back to our faith in the Lord and say, you're in control. It's up to you to look after us. We're letting go. Our lives are yours. One particular instance was that a few years ago when our oldest daughter was about 19 mm-hmm. or 20, she was diagnosed with MS. And for me, as a father, that was earth-shattering.
2: A shock?
3: It was a huge shock.
2: Yeah.
3: It momentarily destroyed my life, I might as well say. And I struggled with many conversations with God saying,

0: was.
1: And she still does that today?
0: And she still does that. She's now a teacher in Brisbane.
1: Yeah.
0: And passes on her life experiences to the children she teaches.
1: Fantastic. How did that impact your marriage, though, specifically? I mean, I'm sure the challenge to your own manhood, your own Christian manhood, how did it impact you and Sharon?
0: Well, it was a devastation to me, personally, and I was crushed at the time. It was only the support and love of my wife and my God that kept me going.
1: Mm.
0: And through... We've actually discussed this in recent times, that through all the trials and tribulations that have come upon us in our marriage, there has never been a time where either one of us has doubted our love for each other and our support for each other.
1: What a blessing.
0: Yes, it is very much a blessing.
1: So when you're interacting and sharing with couples that come for marriage tips, for counselling, for better futures, how do you think you're best able to support their transformation within what's going on in their world?
0: Well, the best way to support that is to be honest with these people. In our course, we have a range of couples come to our courses, from couples that have really good marriages and want them to be great,
1: mm-hmm.
0: to couples that have pretty ordinary marriages and want them to be good. We have couples that have been married for 30 plus years. We have had a couple that have been married for 3 months and wanted to start their marriage on a strong foundation. So that the range of people we get to interact with is extremely diverse. And that's one of the great things about the Alpha Course, is that it can cater for a couple no matter where they are in their marriage life.
1: David, where do people go to find out about the offerings nationally, right across Australia? You know, whether it's for marriage, whether it's for parenting, relationships in general, what are the best websites to find out more details?
0: Well, the website for Alpha Marriage is www.marriageandparenting.org.au,
1: mm-hmm.
0: where you will find links to and explanations on all of the courses that Alpha have available, links for both people who are interested in facilitating courses,
1: yeah.
0: and for people who are interested in attending the courses.
1: So these are for marriage courses, parenting courses, also pre-marriage counselling is in there too?
0: There's a pre-marriage course, yes, that's correct.
1: Most valuable?
0: Very valuable.
1: What else is offered?
0: Well, there's two parenting courses, one for younger children and one for teenage years children.
1: Mm-hmm.
0: And then there's the Alpha Marriage course. There's also a Alpha course for prisons and an Alpha course for underprivileged and Indigenous people.
1: Wow.
0: Not that those two are in the same bracket.
1: Yeah, but very wide scope.
0: Very well. Yes.
1: Does it also offer a list of churches where these are available and contact details?
0: Yes, it is. All facilitators of courses are encouraged to list their courses on the website so that they are freely available for anyone who is interested to look up and inquire as to the availability and the times.
1: Definitely very worthwhile. You know, I am convinced that a healthy Australia is based on the health of marriages, the health of families, to create healthier communities and a healthier society. Why do you think people should consider getting involved with any of these that are available?
0: I think that people should come along to an Alpha course because their marriage is the most important thing that they can do in their lives for the benefit of their children, for the long-term benefit of themselves, for economic benefit. There are so many benefits to having a good, strong, healthy marriage that are just too numerous to list.
1: And alongside marriages as such, the Alpha course per se is just a great introduction to the Christian faith for anyone listening that's never been exposed to that before.
0: It is. And at Nexus, we constantly see lives transformed through the Alpha course and people's revelation that they're not alone and there is a greater presence out there, a God who loves and cares for them and who wants to have Him as part of their lives.
1: As we said before, Alpha's global, but nationally here in Australia, in your pocket of our nation, how many

0: couples alone have you put through the marriage course, say?
1: I think we've had a bit over 120 couples come through our course so far in the time that we've run it. We run 4 classes a year ourselves, mm-hmm. but many churches run classes around many areas nationally.
0: So it is available in the cap cities, many of the regional areas and even rural areas too, yeah?
1: Yes, and you don't need to be a part of a big church or a certain denomination or anything like that to run or attend an Alpha church. Alpha is non-denominational. Its primary goal is to serve the local church, whatever that may be.
0: And again, the website, marriageandparenting.org.au or relationshipcentral.org is the place to go. David, I wish you well with that. And for all the couples you're yet to bring together for further marriage courses and encouragement, hey, love to you and Sharon, and God ain't finished with you yet. He's doing great things. Well done.
1: Thanks. It's been great to talk to you.
0: Have a good day. Bye-bye, David.
1: Bye.
2: That was Karen Hunt chatting with David Churcher about how he and his wife became involved in leading an Alpha marriage course at their church. A wonderful example of how ordinary people can have an extraordinary impact on other people's lives by helping them improve their marriages. To find out more about the Alpha marriage course and to see if there's one running near you, the website is marriageandparenting.org.au. That's marriageandparenting.org.au. Well, thanks for joining us for David's marriage-themed story. I'm Jimmy Colfax, encouraging you to share your story with someone today.
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4: 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So I asked him to leave, and I really wasn't contemplating getting back together.
2: Peter and Lynn Manhennant have been involved in marriage ministry for over 30 years, so it is surprising to hear that at one point in their marriage, they were on the brink of divorce. Peter and Lynn share the remarkable way the Lord completely turned their relationship around next time.
3: 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Just another way Vision is connecting faith to life.
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6: Wake up, sleeper. It's time to rise and shine. There's a season to lay down, but right now just ain't that time.

0: It is brand new from Mercy Me, Wake Up Sleeper on Vision. Bart Millard, lead singer for Mercy Me, stated that that song, it is like when he would drive home from college late at night and he'd stick his head out the window. Kids, do not try this if you're in the car with mum and dad, and feel the cold air in his face to wake him up. I don't know if you've ever had to do that on a late night drive. I can remember doing that after some very late night radio shifts ended around midnight. Now, Bart Millard himself says that he needed the reminder of this song, the reminder that God is not done with you yet. Bart has just turned 53 and he said, there will never be another you in the history of mankind. So live your life to the fullest because of what God's done for you. Now, I actually had a friend express some similar words to me yesterday, and I just think it's really interesting how somebody who's just a few steps back from your immediate life, they can look at what's happening in your life and they can see God moving and they're really excited for you about what's going on in your life. And my friend, yeah, just expressed some words that I needed to hear. Now, in case you need those words, if you need to hear those words again today, here is what Bart Millard said. There will never be another you in the history of mankind. So live your life to the fullest because of what God's done for you.
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4: One of our faithful heroes of the faith is John Bunyan. John Bunyan was born in Elstow, Bedfordshire, England. He was a writer and a Baptist preacher, and most of his sermons were expanded upon to become close to 60 books. John had some schooling, and at the age of 16, he joined the Parliamentary Army during the first stage of the English Civil War, and then after serving for 3 years, he returned to Elstow and became a tinker, which means he was a tinsmith and a mender of household items, a trade he learned from his father. He didn't become interested in religion until he married and he joined the Bedford Meeting, a nonconformist group, and then he became a preacher. However, he was arrested after the monarchy was restored and nonconformists were persecuted. He spent 12 years in jail for his faith and for his refusal to stop preaching. When the local magistrates sentenced him to imprisonment unless he promised to stop preaching, he said he would remain in prison until the moss grew on his eyelids rather than fail to do what God had commanded him to do. During his incarceration, he wrote his spiritual biography called Grace Abounding to the Chief of Sinners. And then he began work on his most famous book of all, The Pilgrim's Progress, which wasn't published until some years after his release. To continue assisting his family while he was in prison, John made shoelaces to support them, and by his own accounting, he made thousands of them. John also had a love for music, and because of his skills as a tinker, he created an iron violin, and later while he was in jail, he carved a flute from the leg of a stool that was part of his furniture. John's later years were reasonably comfortable, although he did spend another shorter term in prison for his faith, and he was a popular and well-loved pastor and author. He died at the age of 59 after falling ill on a journey to London. The Pilgrim's Progress became one of the most published books in the English language. The first edition was published in 1678. Since then, well over 1,300 editions had been printed by 1938, some 250 years after his death, and many more since then. When China's communist government printed Pilgrim's Progress as an example of Western cultural heritage, an initial printing of 200,000 copies sold out in 3 days. The Pilgrim's Progress has been adapted for film, TV, children's animation, radio, and even opera.
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Vision Christian Radio, Madison Watkins with God You Are. Our Treasury Project verse for this week, it's taken from the book of Ephesians in the Bible. Now, our Treasury Project verse, it's a verse that you can choose to memorise through the week, and you'll see it each week under the Bible tab of our Vision app. This week's verse, it's Ephesians 2 verse 8, "For it is by grace you've been saved through faith, and this not from yourselves, it is a gift of God." Now, if you're memorising that verse each week with your kids, I find it really helpful for kids if the Bible verse is actually set to music. If you're going to do that with your kids, Colin Buchanan, he has got a memory verse song to go along with this.

And that one makes it a bit of fun too, doesn't it? Ephesians 2, and that song is verses 8 through 10. Now, I believe that Colin Buchanan, he is performing some Christmas concerts this year too. That is worth a mention. I believe tickets are available now. That's happening on the East Coast only. Hope you enjoy the rest of your day, and I will catch you again tomorrow. This one's Cochrane & Company, Who Can on Vision.

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1: Tomorrow on Rise and Shine, this is Andy. I'll be joined by Pastor Jeff Vines, and we'll be living the Top Gun dream. That's tomorrow on Rise and Shine.
0: Vision National News. 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
2: In this bulletin, productivity lagging behind, taxi drivers blacklisted over misconduct claims, and a former police commissioner farewelled. With more, I'm Gareth Stafford. The federal government insists it is making moves to fix Australia's lagging productivity. Research from the Business Council shows the nation is on track for its worst ever decade of productivity growth. The organisation warns complex labour laws, high taxes and red tape are accelerating the problem. But senior Labor MP Patrick Gorman says the government is making headway on the issue.
3: I welcome anyone who comes to the productivity discussion with good ideas, but I'll just note that this government has done substantial tax reform. We've done substantial productivity reform. We've kept the door open for new ideas when it comes to productivity.
2: The Business Council says productivity has been declining each year since 2020. Australia's biggest taxi fleet operator has blacklisted 100 drivers in the past 3 months for overcharging and other misconduct. 13 Cabs and Silver Service is calling for a national register of disqualified drivers to stop them working in the industry again. Hundreds have gathered at Brisbane City Hall to farewell former Queensland Police Commissioner Steve Golshevsky. He lost his battle with lung cancer earlier this month at the age of 67. Among those to speak at his service today was Tasmanian Police Commissioner Donna Adams.
4: On behalf of the Australian and New Zealand Police Commissioners, Golly, we say thank you for your extraordinary service, for the example you have set for the generation of police officers who will follow you. And most importantly, thank you for your friendship. Farewell, my friend. You will never be forgotten.
2: Mr. Golshevsky began his police career in 1980, rising to commissioner in 2024 before the illness took hold. WA's first dedicated children's hospice will open its doors next month. The seaside facility in Swanbourne will provide around-the-clock specialist care, end-of-life care and bereavement support. Perth Children's Hospital Foundation Chair Ian Campbell says it's one of the best hospices in the country.
5: The joy this will bring to families in the worst time of their lives. No one can conceive how horrible it must be to have to come here, but just if a mum or dad can sit up there and hear all the bird song, you know, hear the ocean lapping the shore, just that'll just create a little bit of peace and tranquility in a horrific period in their life.
2: It includes 7 bedrooms, 3 family suites and private outdoor areas. Images of the head football coach at the University of Southern Mississippi, Blake Anderson, have gone viral after he wore a shirt boldly proclaiming that Christ is King. He insisted it was worth it if it drew people's attention to Jesus. He said the whole point of wearing it was for Christ to be noticed and glorified. Anderson thanked university bosses for allowing him to use his platform to share his faith. Christian and pro-life groups are celebrating in Britain after the House of Commons narrowly voted against the legalization of medically assisted suicide. Christian Concern says it effectively means the push for euthanasia is over for the current UK Parliament after failing twice to pass a bill this term. Right to Life UK called it a victory for hope, compassion and life. That's the latest news. Sport is next.
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2: Sport, and in the AFL, Sydney veteran Dane Rampey will captain the Swans in their preliminary final in the absence of injured captain Callum Mills. The 36-year-old says he's grateful to be running out on the SCG on Friday night.
7: As you can expect, probably a month ago, we weren't sure what was going to happen, I guess, with the team and with the club and with the players. And I guess to be here and challenging in a prelim is just something, particularly being at the back end of my career, I'm really, really grateful for. So I think that's the overriding emotion.
2: The decision to select Rampey was made by Mills, coach Dean Cox and other club leaders. That's the latest Vision National News. I'm Gareth Stafford.
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2: Time now for a look at the weather. A cold front is producing showers and the odd storm over the southeast. Showers and a few storms over WA's interior weather trough. Onshore winds will produce some patchy light showers along the Queensland coast, settled elsewhere under high pressure. Around the capitals and a partly cloudy top of 26 degrees, a shower or two and 19 for Melbourne, partly cloudy and 25 in Brisbane, partly cloudy and 24 for Perth, a shower or two and 18 in Adelaide, possible late showers in Hobart and 21 degrees, Canberra possible showers and 21, Darwin sunny and 35. 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
10: Hello once again, wherever you might be listening throughout Australia, hoping that your weekend was wonderful. Well, as I begin my brand new week on this 14th day of September, I'll have a look back in history, talk about something amazing which happened at the Niagara Falls on this particular day. Also, we lost a princess this day, 1982. And also got an interesting story about somebody who mistakenly threw away a lottery ticket worth $1.15 million. But now, let's get back into music, and this is Stars Go Dim.

0: Vision with Consumed by Fire and A Whole Wide World, and before that, Stars Go Dim with Holy. Let's share this story with you about somebody who threw away a lottery ticket worth $1.15 million. A waste collection company in Italy came to the assistance of this Italian resident who mistakenly threw away this lottery ticket. Robert Toscano, director of a waste collection company, said the resident had bought a million-day ticket for the July 31 drawing. The person had scanned the ticket at a store and received a message that the ticket was non-payable, leading them to just toss it in the trash. Toscano said the person only later discovered that their numbers had come up in the draw, and the non-payable message referred to the fact that the prize was too large to collect at the store. The player's family rushed back to the store, only to discover the trash had already been collected. The family connected with the waste collection company, which set about identifying the truck that had collected the store's waste. Toscano said employees then finally managed to locate the ticket, which was luckily intact, inside a torn bag filled with other tickets, many of which were damaged. He said the luck proved real as he and his employees bought a scratchy ticket and together they wound up winning $57.62. Well, that's nice, but surely the owner of the ticket gave the workers at the waste collection company a decent reward. I think they deserve it.
1: Well, hey there, my name is Adam Ramsey, the lead pastor for Liberty Church on the Gold Coast of Australia, and I would love to invite you to join us as we journey together through the book of Romans. There is no clearer, purer distillation of the gospel than this wonderful letter from Paul that shows us how a gospel-soaked life leads to all the biblical realities of faith, of love, of righteousness, of hope, and of joy and confidence in God, in all that He is for us in Jesus Christ.
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5: A thought from Linda Bailey.
6: I look at Facebook at least once a day. There are some days when I have time to write a little message to my Facebook friends. However, most days I don't have the time or the brain capacity to write too much detail, so I'll just skim through people's Facebook status updates. A quick skim helps me to keep in the loop and feel a little bit connected to the people that I know. In the Bible, in Psalm 52, it says that God looks down from heaven on the human race. For a moment, I thought that maybe this was like me skimming through my friend's Facebook updates. The Holy Father up on high, just perusing over the earth to check out what people are up to. But the difference is that when God looks upon us, He sees straight to our heart. He knows our desires, our fears, and our feelings. He doesn't just glean our status updates for His own entertainment, but He desires to connect with each one of us.
5: Good music, great company.
7: Afternoons on Vision.

On Vision, that is David Leonard singing Well Done, and before that, Colton Dixon Through All of It. It's our look back in history now, 14th day of September. This was amazing. This was in 1860, and having finally visited the Niagara Falls just last year, I'm just in awe of this achievement. And this was back in 1860 when Charles Blondin walked a tightrope across the Niagara Falls while walking on stilts. Now, he also did this in 1859, and I think at that stage he might have had his manager on his back as well. So pretty amazing. Prince of Wales was there for this particular event, and he was watching on. In fact, he gave Charles Blondin $400. Would have been a fair amount of money back in 1860. We lost Princess Grace of Monaco on this day, 1982. Grace Kelly, of course, a very successful actress, died at the age of 52 of injuries she'd received in a car crash just the day before. The Sunday New York Times achieved a record as the heaviest ever newspaper, weighing more than 5.4 kilograms and the most massive single issue of a newspaper. 1,612 pages, you got your money's worth on this day, 1987, and I thought the Age newspaper, the Saturday edition, when I was growing up as a kid in Melbourne, was pretty big. Paul McCartney's bedroom door from his childhood home was auctioned in England on this day, 1995. His Liverpool home is now on display to the public. Didn't get to see it when I visited Liverpool going back a few years ago. I did see where John Lennon lived and, of course, the famous Penny Lane. Susie Maroney, Aussie girl, became the first person to swim from Jamaica to Cuba, completing the feat on this day, 1999. We lost Patrick Swayze on this day. US actor, dancer, singer, died at the age of 57 of pancreatic cancer, 2009. And 2010, France banned full-length covering headgear, in other words,

0: and back pay. Australia's biggest taxi fleet operator has blacklisted 100 drivers in the last 3 months for overcharging and other misconduct. 13 Cabs and Silver Service is calling for a national register of disqualified drivers to stop them working in the industry. And in sport, the Panthers are breathing a sigh of relief with Nathan Cleary avoiding suspension for a dangerous contact, keeping him available for their preliminary final. I'm Gareth Stafford, and those are the latest news and sport headlines.
1: 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Afternoons on Vision.

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0: Vision Christian Radio, how good it is. That's Chris Tomlin. Before that, Tori Kelly, Kirk Franklin with Never Alone. Now, this morning on the Rise and Shine Breakfast Show, Fel and Andy shared an encouraging and personal update on Fel's life.
1: Fel, I'd love to bring our audience up to speed. There's been a lot going on in your family and your household lately. So in case someone's just tuned in today for the very first time, tell us what's been going on.
2: Yeah, look, 2 weeks ago, actually, exactly, my father-in-law, who lives in Perth, I live on the East Coast, or our family lives on the East Coast, and my husband's family are all in gorgeous Perth. He passed away at the age of 85. And Mike, so his name's Mike, and Josh's middle name is Mike. After Mike,
1: nice.
2: Joshua Michael, he had only about 3 or 4 weeks before given his life to Jesus. We'd been believing God for about, a whole time I've known Murray. So we're married coming up to 27 years this next March. And so that entire time, plus the time we were, you know, just dating and getting to know each other, been believing for his family to say yes to Jesus. And then 3 or 4 weeks ago, just before he passed away, Murray was able to lead him through a prayer to accept Jesus as Lord and Saviour.
1: So good, isn't it, Fel?
2: There is such a difference when you know where someone is going.
1: Yeah.
2: And Murray, bless him, he said it's the most thorough prayer ever given in his entire life.
1: Well, you want to make sure, wouldn't you?
2: You would want to make
1: After
2: sure.
1: After 30 plus years of praying.
2: Yeah, that's right, you would. So on the Sunday night, we got a phone call, and it still touches me, but it's hard to say goodbye to him. He was in hospital. He'd been taken there, and they knew that it was the end. And so, I got with my phone that actually I answered and said goodbye to him, and he was able to tell Murray through broken speech that he loved him and loved us, and tell me that he loved me and that he was proud of him. And actually it was something that Mike didn't say a lot, because he was of that generation where you didn't really say, we would always go, love you. And he actually found that hard to say. So it meant a lot. Told Murray loved him. And then Murray straight away, while we were on air actually, was at an airport the next morning, leaving to go to Perth, took him all day. Mike stayed with his body that whole day, and then that evening, went home. And thank goodness, I mean, praise God, I really do believe it's God. Murray and his sister and mum were able to be there. And so Murray's been there ever since. It's 2 weeks now, and the funeral's tomorrow.
1: Yeah.
2: Yeah.
1: So it's been hard for your family, huh? Not having dad around and hubby around for you. And also just knowing that you won't be able to actually physically make the funeral, but you'll be watching it online tomorrow with your son.
2: Yeah, that's right. Josh, unfortunately, it's his exams this week. And so we really ummed and ahed, Andy, what to do. It's senior exams. So the girls on Saturday, put them on a plane, and I really hate being away from the girls.
1: Yeah.
2: Put them on Saturday night. We got them all ready and put them on a plane, and Murray picked them up at the other end. So they're in Perth with their cousins and Mars. And Josh and I are staying here so he can do his senior exam. So, yeah, we will watch the live stream, but it's really difficult not being there. And then this is the longest, as I said, Murray and I have been married 26 years, and we've never been away from each other this long, actually. So it is I know most couples do it, so it's silly, but it's a long time.
1: Yeah, for you guys, it's a big deal, Phil. There's a lot going on there.
2: Yeah.
1: But I'm just so encouraged that your prayers and Murray's prayers were answered after all those years that this gentleman received the Lord. And so you're saying he wasn't the sort of guy that showed a lot of emotion and said, I love you a lot, but he did manage to say that at the very end. Isn't that awesome that his heart softened like that?
0: Great to hear that update this morning on the Rise and Shine Breakfast Show. Fel and Andy back again tomorrow morning on Vision.
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5: 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He outlines five ways to express and experience love in what he calls love languages. They're listed as gifts, quality time, words of affirmation, acts of service, and physical touch. Some have suggested that food should be the sixth love language. Chapman argues that emotionally people need to receive love. He also writes that we should discover what other people's love languages are and speak that language to them. The Bible says to love our neighbour as we love ourselves. Maybe we should rethink the ways we show love. It could make a world of difference in any relationship. 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

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ACT Public School principal Janelle Rowe gave 34 years of her life to teaching, which she loved. Then the ACT Education Directorate attempted to force her to take part in Wear It Purple Day, and she refused. News.com.au quotes a Wear It Purple Day spokesperson as saying participation is voluntary by design for both students and teachers, just not for Janelle Rowe. Despite the directorate's own records describing her as outstanding, highly capable, the best leader I've ever worked with in my 40-year career, she was unfairly accused of underperforming. So she resigned. So if you're not familiar with Wear It Purple Day, I'm not, but the Wear It Purple website says it was created in 2010 to ensure that every LGBTQIA, and now you can add on SB, anyway, so every this is to ensure that everyone in that categories, knows that they are seen, supported, and never alone. Miss Rowe told News 24 other days celebrated in the school's curriculum, such as Anzac Day, NAIDOC Week, required extrapolating from teachers to help students understand what each event meant and represented. We go into the detail about the history, what the day is about. We provide activities. And that's how I saw where Purple Day was going to land. I didn't want my staff to have to talk about what each of the letters meant. I've since talked to people and staff and teachers, and they've said, we don't want to talk about this stuff at schools. It's not appropriate. My objection was the content that the teachers would have had to describe to the children. We're told in our codes of conduct not to talk about sexual intimacies. And so I was attempting to support my staff and also protect children from the content. So she handed in her resignation. You can read more on that story. It's at our website, vision.org.au, with the news coming up very soon.

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1: Hello, this evening on Night Vision, we're going to get together for the worship hour. I'm going to share a thought about a scripture I love. We'll have focus on the family. I've got a common phrase to share. And then I'm going to tell you about a Christian forerunner in church history. So I hope you can join me this evening for Night Vision.
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2: In this bulletin, no fine big enough to deter tech companies, ferry strikes set to continue in Brisbane, and a surfer survives a shark attack in WA. With more, I'm Gareth Stafford. The federal government claims there isn't a big enough fine to curb the behaviour of big tech companies. Labor wants to legislate a digital duty of care to let users opt out of social media algorithms. Breaching the laws would trigger a $100 million fine. Communications Minister Annika Wells says it won't change how big tech operates.
3: This is about changing the behaviour of big tech, and ultimately this is about the social licence, and no particular figure that we mandate in Australia is going to be enough for the world's richest companies. It's got to be about what incentivises the change in behaviour.
2: The rules cover gaming platforms, messaging apps and AI chatbots, not just traditional social media. One Nation denies its proposed immigration policy would plunge Australia into a recession. The Minor Party has pledged to cut 750,000 temporary migrants over 3 years. The opposition warns the policy will cause a downturn in the economy, but One Nation Treasury spokesperson Barnaby Joyce claims current immigration levels are hurting ordinary Australians.
4: We already have for individuals on a per capita basis a problem that their lives are either stagnating or going backwards. That is no more evident than in such things as people living under, homeless people that I've just never seen before, even in Tamworth, living in boxes, living under bridges.
2: Business groups, the university sector and farmers warn the policy would hurt economic growth. More industrial action has been announced for Brisbane's ferry network. Workers will take part in four separate stoppages this week, impacting services on Wednesday and Thursday during the morning and afternoon peak. Unions are fighting for a 6% wage rise, along with better rosters and breaks and back pay. Some experts in artificial intelligence have suggested calls from the industry for a slowdown are too little too late. The heads of AI firms Anthropic, OpenAI and XAI have all backed calls for deceleration, regulation and more independent monitoring. But one academic has likened it to a pharmaceutical company releasing a drug, saying it will provide time for clinical trials to be completed. A man has suffered serious leg injuries in a shark attack in the north of WA. The man in his 50s was surfing at Glenfield Beach near Geraldton when he was bitten just before 10 o'clock this morning. He's believed to be in a serious but stable condition at the local hospital. Syria's future constitution must guarantee the equality and inclusion of all religious minorities in order to stem the current exodus of Christians. That's the view of the transition government's only woman and only Christian minister. Hind Kabulwat said the country's leadership needs to do more to show it's an inclusive government to stop minorities from leaving. The Christian population has plunged from 2 million to 300,000 in the past 25 years. A crowd of 1,600 has attended an evangelistic outreach by Egyptian-American pastor Michael Youssef in Jordan. His Leading the Way ministry reported that more than 500 Jordanians made professions of faith. Pastor Youssef has stepped down from leading his Atlanta church to focus on sharing the gospel across the Arab world. That's the latest news. Sport is next.
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2: To sport, and in the English Premier League, Manchester City has defeated Manchester United in their local derby at Old Trafford. That's despite Phil Foden being sent off midway through the first half. Erling Haaland with the only goal in the 60th minute.
5: Goal for Manchester City! Erling Haaland has given City the lead in the derby!
2: That call courtesy of Stan Sport. That's the latest Vision National News. I'm Gareth Stafford.
0: Vision.
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1: Time now for a look at the weather. A cold front is producing showers and the odd storm over the southeast. Showers and a few storms over WA's interior weather trough. Onshore winds will produce some patchy light showers along the Queensland coast, settled elsewhere under high pressure. Around the capitals and a partly cloudy top of 26 degrees, a shower or two and 19 for Melbourne, partly cloudy and 25 in Brisbane, partly cloudy and 24 for Perth, a shower or two and 18 in Adelaide, possible late showers in Hobart and 21 degrees, Canberra possible showers and 21, Darwin sunny and 35. That's the latest news, sport and weather on Vision. 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
2: Shortly in our music, it's Olivia Lane to sing God Shows Up, something from a diary this day, 2014. I got to interview a preacher, a very different type of preacher. In fact, I'll feature that interview. Just goes for a couple of minutes. But now I'd like to thank Julie from Robina in Queensland, Gold Coast, who committed to $1 a day in our last Visionathon appeal. And Julie says, I love listening to Vision Daily, starting the morning with it. What's better than listening to God's word? Love, Fel and Andy in the morning. As we check on your weather for Robina on the Gold Coast, sunny tomorrow 25, partly cloudy Wednesday 23, shower or two on Thursday with a top expected of 21 degrees. My scripture from today is taken from Matthew 5:7. God blesses those who are merciful, for they'll be shown mercy.

0: Vision Christian Radio, another number one song from For King and Country Miracle. And we've got something special coming up from For King and Country Saturday night on V180. You can hear the details on that very soon.
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0: And on this particular day, went along to church. They had a special guest preacher, and I got to interview this special guest preacher afterwards. He's known as the Machine Gun Preacher, Sam Childers. There's been a movie made about his life. He's been on Vision Christian Radio on a few occasions. So let's go back to 2014 with that short interview with Sam that I recorded just after that church service.
6: I got the Machine Gun Preacher with me, Pastor Sam. Pastor, you have got an incredible schedule going around Australia. I want to know that you get a chance now and then just to relax. What do you like to do when you relax apart from your motorbike?
7: Most of the time I'm back in Africa. I've been on a tour for about 6 weeks. It started in LA, and now I've been in Australia. I've been from Perth to Tasmania to Melbourne, and now here in Brisbane. And the message that I carry is a message of hope. You know, it's not just about the work that I do in Africa. It's about inspiring you to get up and do something.
6: Yeah. So people can join you, can't they?
7: Absolutely.
6: You said that tonight. They
7: yeah, absolutely.
6: You're taking
7: and,
6: teams
7: and,
6: there.
7: Yeah, yeah, teams can go in, but the main message that I carry is it's not about our work that we're doing in Africa. It's about inspiring people to get up and do something. And what I tell the world is mission work begins in your hometown, in your home area that you live in. That's where mission work begins. Now, if God speaks to you to go further than that,
6: yep,
7: you can join us and go right with us to Africa as well.
6: When do you get to see your wife and kids?
7: I don't
6: I'm
7: get
6: concerned.
7: It's not too often. I can tell you it does
6: can
7: have
6: they join you?
7: Yeah, it does have complications.
6: Yeah.
7: But at the same time, if we're serving God, God's to be first in our life. My wife is a pastor, my daughter also works in the church. So I mean all of us is doing God's work in God's ministry.
6: And this time you've spent in Australia, what have you gleaned from living in Australia? What Aussie food do you like? If somebody threw a Vegemite sandwich in front of you.
7: You know, I can eat just about anything,
6: yeah,
7: and I love food all around the world.
6: Yeah.
7: But, man, I like a lot of the meat pies and stuff they have in Australia,
6: yeah,
7: as if they're good for me,
6: yeah,
7: you know, but they really taste good. But I think the big thing that I love about Australia is you people have held on to a lot of morals. Don't let go of those morals. You know, the U.S., we have lost a lot of our morals in our country. But Australia, hold on to what you have left.
6: Okay. Well, thanks for your time. We will continue to mention where you're going to be traveling around in Australia on Vision Radio.
7: All right.
6: Bless
7: thank you.
6: And next time we'll try and have a meat pie together.
7: All right. God bless
6: okay.
7: you. Thank you.
0: Okay. That was Sam Childers in conversation back in 2014. I'm not sure what he had to say about Australia still rings true in 2026, but it was good to catch up with the Machine Gun Preacher. Of course, there's that movie on his life. Now, I mentioned before something special about For King and Country coming up Saturday night. Have a listen to this.
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Vision Christian Radio, CC Winans, Elevation Worship with Worthy of It All, and before that, Jordan Feliz singing Changed. We're getting close to news time. And Vision is proud to support Marriage Week this week, an annual celebration that reminds us just how much marriage can shape and strengthen our homes, families and communities, a chance for husbands and wives, as well as couples preparing for marriage, to pause, invest

0: and beauty is fleeting, but a woman who fears the Lord is to be praised. Honour her for all that her hands have done, and let her works bring her praise at the city gate. So you can check that one out as well. So that's Proverbs 31. That's worth a read. All right, it's time now to bring you up to date with the latest in news headlines. It's 4:30 in the Eastern States.
1: Good afternoon. In stories making news, One Nation denies its proposed immigration policy would plunge Australia into a recession. The Minor Party has pledged to cut 750,000 temporary migrants over 3 years. The opposition warns the policy will cause a downturn in the economy. Hundreds have gathered at a Brisbane City Hall to farewell former Queensland Police Commissioner Steve Goldschewski. He lost his battle with lung cancer earlier this month at the age of 67. A surfer is in a stable condition in hospital after being bitten by a shark in WA. The man in his 50s was surfing near Geraldton and suffered serious injuries. The Australian Red Cross is urging people to get prepared now ahead of summer. Forecasters warn of a developing El Nino system, which is likely to bring hotter and drier conditions over the next few months. And in sport, Dane Rampey has been named to captain the Sydney Swans in Friday night's preliminary final against Fremantle in place of the injured Callum Mills. I'm Gareth Stafford, and those are the latest news and sport headlines.
2: Just the right mix of music and conversation. Afternoons on Vision. 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
1: Vision Christian Radio, Matthew West with Good, and before that, David Dunn with Have Everything. This morning on the 2020 program, Neil's guest was Michelle Pierce, talking on the dangers of the bureaucratic definition of harm.
2: When you've got all of those algorithms that can lead people into very dark places, somehow or other, you've got to find a balance in there. You've got to be able to limit all of the darkness that people are exposed to, and at the same time, preserve those freedoms of speech, because as soon as you've got some minister or some bureaucrat in Canberra who's giving us a definition of harm, we're in a really, really difficult place when it comes to freedom of expression. And then, of course, when we talk about religious freedom, there's a particularly destructive possibility there, isn't there?
3: Yeah, that's right. And you can, if it's up to a bureaucrat or up to a minister to decide what harm is, then certainly the things that we believe are already being called harmful and hateful out in the public square. The fact that we believe that a woman is a woman according to her biology, not just because of what you think you are, that's called hateful, and people are being fined because of this. So for Christians and for, you know, conservatives or people that just believe in biology to have concerns about this, they're legitimate concerns. And there are vague words within the exposure draft that definitions of harm that are vague and subjective. Such as one of the definitions of harm is misogyny and hateful material, and also material associated with mental health distress. This is vague, and this is subjective according to who is the one who's deciding what is misogynistic or what is hateful. So the parameters are already too wide and need to be reined in before this bill goes to its final version. So people do have an opportunity to have a say. We have on our, through our newsletter, information about how they can. But if anybody just wants to Google Digital Duty of Care Bill, there is an email address where they can send in their concerns, but they only have 1 week to do it. So if you're not already receiving ACL content, get up and sign up as a supporter so you can receive our emails and we can give you direct information of how you can have a say on this very important piece of legislation that has the potential to limit freedoms, but as I said earlier, also has the potential to limit some of the really egregious content that's online.
2: The debate is on, and we might be prayerful that the government can find the right balance that might protect and give some level of online safety, and at the same time preserve those freedoms of speech and freedom of religious expression. There's certainly something there for every Christian believer to be concerned about, because we're interested in both sides. Do you think the government can come up with the right balance? Hey, there's all sorts of issues on your plate, Michelle. Let's talk about the sex selection prohibition bill in New South Wales. This one, you're supporting John Ruddock's abortion law reform amendment here. Give us an overview of what's going on in New South Wales.
3: Yes, and I know that your listeners have heard of this many times before, but it's coming to a head this week. So the New South Wales Upper House will be voting on whether to support or oppose what's called the Sex Selection Prohibition Bill, which is to ban abortions for the purpose of sex selection. As research has shown, it largely operates in the immigrant community, where it's more popular to have a boy than a girl, that a disproportionate number of baby girls are being aborted. Now, of course, we don't think any baby should be aborted. Every single human life has dignity. However, if there are abortions just because they're a girl, surely this would be something that should be illegal, that no health practitioner should approve an abortion on the basis of it being because the baby is simply a girl.
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6: Hi, I'm Alex Cook, and today I want to talk to you about marriage and money. Marriage is both the most rewarding and challenging relationship we'll ever have in our lifetimes. In our society today, marriage is under a lot of pressure. One of the particular areas that cause marital pressure is, of course, our money. When a couple gets married, you have a unique combination of different experiences, different personalities, different upbringings, and sometimes even different cultures. So it's no surprise that most couples at some point are likely to experience some sort of conflict. The good news, however, is that managing money as a couple does not have to be difficult. I just want to give you a few simple tips to help you avoid many problems. Firstly, debt. Try and avoid getting into debt in the first place, or keep your debts as low as possible. The second one may sound obvious, but actually talk about money together. I recommend that you and your spouse organise a money date once a month to talk about money. This will help you deal with both urgent issues as well as making sensible long-term plans. Importantly, pray together before any major financial decisions. And lastly, take control over your spending. One of the sources of greatest tension is mismatched expectations about spending. Do a budget together and aim to help each other to become stewards of the resources that God has provided. If you implement these tips, then over time you'll find that money won't pull you apart, but rather it will bring you closer together. This is Alex Cook for WealthWithPurpose.com.
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1: Vision Christian Radio, that is Forrest Frank and also Josiah Queen. And before that, we had Unspoken with Reason. All right, let's have a look at the two AFL finals games that were played over the weekend, Saturday and also Friday. Saturday night, it was a big win in the end to the Brisbane Lions. They got off to a big start. Adelaide Crows looked pretty good in the second quarter as they got a few goals, got a little bit closer, but in the end it was a big win to the Brisbane Lions. 144, 21-18, 144 to the Adelaide Crows, 91. That's 13-13, 91. Good to see Tex Walker in his final game. Taylor Walker, known as Tex, kicking those two goals. He's had a great career, great shot on goal. So that was the game from Saturday night. Then Friday we had Fremantle Dockers. They won at home. They got off to a great start, and I think that quick start held them in good stead, although it was quite amazing that Geelong actually got in front, because at one stage I think Fremantle might have been in front by 5-6 goals. Looked like they would have no problem. But then, you know, you can't underestimate Geelong, and then Geelong got in front maybe by 10 points, I think. And then Fremantle just got a couple of quick goals and won the game by 14 points. So what does this all mean now? Well, we're down to the four teams, and the teams that finished on top of the ladder and second, third and fourth. So Friday night, Sydney Swans, of course, still missing some big stars, and they'll be up against the Fremantle Dockers, who are the favourites, I see, to win that game at the SCG. Whoever wins goes into the grand final. And then Hawthorn up against Brisbane Lions. Wow, that's going to be a great contest. That will be at the MCG Saturday afternoon, 5:15 Eastern time. And of course, whoever wins that then goes on to the grand final. Got the news and a bit of sport coming up shortly on Vision.

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1: Hello, this evening on Night Vision, we're going to get together for the worship hour. I'm going to share a thought about a scripture I love. We'll have focus on the family. I've got a common phrase to share. And then I'm going to tell you about a Christian forerunner in church history. So I hope you can join me this evening for Night Vision.
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2: In this bulletin, voters losing faith in Labor, cutting the fuel excise may bring unintended consequences, and Whyalla steel workers lose their jobs. With more, I'm Gareth Stafford. Voters are losing faith in Labor's ability to manage the economy as business groups urge the government to slash the red tape. Michael Packey has more.
3: The latest Resolve political monitor shows people are worried about Labor's economic management and have marked the Prime Minister down sharply over a series of broken election promises. Senior Labor MP Tanya Plibersek claims the government is working through a challenging global environment.
4: We're the party making hard decisions to get the economy back on track.
3: But a key business group argues the nation is poised to deliver its worst decade of productivity on record. Bran Black from the Business Council believes current tax policy, industrial relation laws and red tape is hampering economic progress.
5: We need to do a better job of tackling those hard-to-reach reforms.
3: The Resolve poll has found core support for Labor is steady at 28%, with One Nation on 27%, the Coalition improving to 24%.
2: Michael Packey reporting. Economists are warning another cut to the fuel excise would drive up inflation. The federal government's reportedly considering the move amid fears the cost of crude oil could surpass record levels as the Middle East war escalates. But independent economist Saul Eslake says it'll do more harm than good.
6: First of all, it's expensive. Remember that when the government first announced the cut in the fuel excise, it budgeted that it would cost $4.25 billion. And that was for a three-month period. Now, if you would do it for a whole year, you're talking about something north of $16 billion, which is a serious blowout.
2: Average prices are currently around $2.17, having been as low as $1.55 in July when the cut was first applied. It's officially the end of the line for the blast furnace at the Whyalla Steelworks in South Australia. Up to 500 workers and around 100 labour hire contractors will be directly impacted by its closure. South Australian Premier Peter Malinauskas has announced a $10 billion state and federal government support package.
7: Worker support, it does counselling, it does everything from reskilling and training, reaccreditation for existing skills that might be transferable, providing support for contractors that may need it. This is a comprehensive package to provide support where we can.
2: Other works will continue at the site. It's estimated more than 2 million Americans are currently incarcerated. That presents a challenge for prison ministries to introduce Jesus to as many inmates as possible. Jill Payne Holman from Prisoners for Christ has witnessed God turn jails into places of freedom for criminals. She told Mission Network News that for some, it was the best thing that happened to them.
8: I've also seen people say, I was not arrested, I was rescued, or God saved my life by sending me to prison. So many people realize I need a change, and they can find that change in prison when they meet a ministry like Prisoners for Christ, who shows them what the real change is, and that's the hope of Jesus Christ, because that's the only thing that will change the human heart.
2: She says her ministry is always looking for Christians to be pen pals, prayer partners, or Bible study correspondents for prisoners. That's the latest news. Sport is next.
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2: To sport and in the NRL, the Sharks are hoping to finish off a drained Roosters side in Saturday night's NRL semi-final at Allianz Stadium. The Chooks are coming off a bruising 19-12 loss to the Panthers. Sharks halfback Nicho Hynes says it can be hard to bounce back from defeat in the finals.
10: I've been in that situation in 2022 when we lost to the Cowboys here and then lost to the Rabbitohs a week after in straight sets. And, you know, the Raiders did it last year too when we went and beat them.
2: In the other semi, the Warriors play the Knights. That's the latest Vision National News. I'm Gareth Stafford.
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2: Time now for a look at the weather. A cold front is producing showers and the odd storm over the southeast. Showers and a few storms over WA's interior weather trough. Onshore winds will produce some patchy light showers along the Queensland coast, settled elsewhere under high pressure. Around the capitals and a partly cloudy top of 26 degrees, a shower or two and 19 for Melbourne, partly cloudy and 25 in Brisbane, partly cloudy and 24 for Perth, a shower or two and 18 in Adelaide, possible late showers in Hobart and 21 degrees, Canberra possible showers and 21, Darwin sunny and 35. 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
11: Seph Schleter singing Running Back to You. And then shortly I'll have a look at some of the famous names born on this particular day. Robert Prevost is turning 71 today. Robert Prevost, do you know him? No? Well, he is known by another name, and when I mention it, you'll know who I'm talking about. Also, we'll remember a very well-known New Zealand actor who died just this year, and a cast member of Star Trek. Yeah, there's still a few of them about, and he is having his 90th birthday today, and a couple of Christian music artists also celebrating birthdays. I'll feature one soon, and also another in our old school Christian classic. But now let's thank Laurel from Portland in New South Wales, who gave towards our last Visionathon appeal. And Laurel says, Vision is a wonderful encouragement, keeping me focused on God and his purposes in our world rather than the chaos that we often see around us. Laurel, weather for Portland. Let's have a check on that and see how it's looking over the next few days. It's going to be sunny tomorrow with 20, early frost on Wednesday, and a top of 13, but sunny, and Thursday, bit of morning frost, sunny with 16, and that's for Portland. As we read now from the book of Daniel, how great are his signs, how mighty his wonders, his kingdom is an everlasting kingdom, and his domain endures from generation to generation. Daniel 4, verse 3.

0: Vision with Kane and Living Water, and before that, Seph Schlitter and Running Back to You. Okay, let's have a look at a few notable names born today, 14th day of September.
1: Birthday, it's your birthday, and we hope there will be many more.
0: Jessica Brown Finlay, born in Berkshire, England, 37 today. Best known for playing Lady Sybil Crawley in Downton Abbey. Was also in the British comedy drama series Albatross. Wes Carr from Gawler, South Australia, the 2008 Australian Idol winner, is 44 today. Andrew Lincoln, actually born Andrew Clutterbuck in London, England. Hard to believe that he's English because I've heard him in TV programs and movies and he's got an American accent. But no, he is English, although had a great Aussie accent, I think, from memory when he was in the film, an Aussie film, which I recommend, called Penguin Bloom, playing the Australian husband of Sam Bloom. So he must have put on the Aussie accent. Sam Bloom, played by Naomi Watts. Andrew Lincoln, 53. Kimberly Williams-Paisley played Annie, the bride, in the 90s movie remakes of The Father of the Bride. She's 55. And Robert Prevost. Hey, you know Robert? You don't? Well, if I said Pope Leo XIV, born in Chicago, Illinois, head of the Catholic Church, sovereign of Vatican City. He's been the Pope since May of 2025, formerly a bishop in Peru. And he is the first ever United States citizen to be voted Pope. And it just sounds really odd when you're so used to Italian accents and Polish accents. But no, he's the first ever United States citizen to be voted Pope. And in addition to his native language of English, he speaks Spanish, Italian, French, and Portuguese, and a bit of German, can read Latin. He's 71 today. And we remember Sam Neill, born Sir Nigel Neill, became a Sir Nigel Neill, born in Northern Ireland, actually, but in his early days, grew up in New Zealand. In recent years, he was starring in The 12, a TV series that debuted in 2022. Not that I've seen that, but died from pneumonia just a couple of months back, July, at the age of 78, while he had previously been treated for a rare blood cancer and announced that he was actually cancer-free earlier in the year, and been in some big films like Jurassic Park and My Brilliant Career, and of course The Dish, love The Dish. Walter Koenig, he is best known for playing Chekhov, the Russian, in the TV series Star Trek, and he was Alfred Bester in Babylon 5. And got to interview Walter going back many years back. He is 90 today, one of the cast members of Star Trek, still with us. And there's a couple of music artists having birthdays today, two Aussies. I'm not going to mention one. I'll save that for the old school Christian classic. But we've also got an Irishman, Darren Mulligan, having his birthday today. And something a little bit different today. I thought, you know, I was going to play a little bit of an interview from Darren. He's from We Are Messengers. But seeing it's marriage week, why don't we hear from Darren talking about his story and how he got together with Heidi.
2: Hey, I'm Darren from We Are Messengers. This is Heidi, my wife. I found myself as a young teenager, older teenager, feeling very melancholic, very sad, lonely and isolated. And so when I met Heidi, you know, I was 19 and she was 17. I moved to America in 2003. So I came here to play music and to try and be famous.
3: So I grew up in Scotland and I had a difficult upbringing with a lot of sadness in the home.
2: Heidi hasn't had an easy life and she's had a lot of pain. And I, at that stage in my life, I didn't know how to deal with that. So I was cowardly and ran away. But me running away to America allowed God to rescue Heidi.
3: But in the midst of that sadness and depression, a girl I was working with, she invited me. Actually, she started talking to me about church. And I remember thinking these people had something that I really wanted. They had something different. And I just felt like I really wanted their contentment. But I started going to church. And it was on Easter Sunday 2006. I understood my sin and my need for a savior. And I gave my life to Christ and went home and so excited, phoned Darren in America to tell him I'd become a Christian.
2: I was angry because she was happy and I couldn't tolerate that because I was miserable. And she was the only one that could share that with me. And so they prayed and they believed that before we got married, I would come to Christ. But a few weeks before we got married. I was in a little church in Monaghan, my hometown in Ireland. And the pastor talked about sin and he talked about the cross. And I felt so dirty in my skin. I felt like God was so far away from me. And I understood that the only way to get to him was through Jesus. And I gave it to him. I gave him my life. And I'm still trying to give him my life. Feel every day. When we look at our lives now, we have three beautiful kids. We have a challenging life. It's not perfect. It's difficult. But we're following him. We've got hope and peace. Something to live for. Something worth living for. Something worth dying for. And he's with us. And our wee family, we're on mission. And we're going hard for the kingdom of God.
0: Oh, that was great. Great to hear from Darren and also his wife, Heidi, telling their story. And I thought we'd share that today. It's Marriage Week and Darren's celebrating a birthday today. He's turning, let's do the maths on this, 46 today. So after that, of course, we've got to play something from We Are Messengers. It's called Image of God here on Vision.

0: Vision Christian Radio, Image of God, Darren Mulligan, lead singer for the band from Northern Ireland. And of course, we heard a bit of his marriage testimony just a little while back. That's called Image of God. You're on Vision Christian Radio.
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0: On Vision, that is Ryan Kennedy with Be My, and before that, Mac Powell with New Creation. 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
1: Good afternoon. In stories making news, Federal Parliament has voted to delay consideration of amendments to the $5,000 allied health cap. The opposition, Independents and Greens united in the Senate last week to thwart the bill. The amendments will be considered at the next parliamentary sitting. A South Australian pelican has now been infected with bird flu. It's the first case in the country. The bird was found at Edithburgh on the York Peninsula. Sydney has recorded its highest auction clearance rate since April, with nearly 60% of homes selling over the weekend. The preliminary number was slightly above the national average, 58.4%. And in sport in the English Premier League, Manchester City has defeated Manchester United in their local derby at Old Trafford. That's despite Phil Foden being sent off midway through the first half. Erling Haaland with the only goal in the 60th minute. I'm Gareth Stafford, and those are the latest news and sport headlines.
2: 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Afternoons on Vision.

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1: Vision with Toby Mac, Lord, It Feels Good. And Hannah Kerr before that singing Radiate. Listener Hudson was sharing a proposal fail story this morning on Rise and Shine.
2: But if you've got a proposal fail for us, it's marriage week, let's celebrate the losses. 1-800-316-316.
3: We're here for you. We want to share the pain, the grief, the sorrow, maybe even the laughs. Now, I can see we've got Hudson on the line. Hudson, you got a story for us?
4: Hey, team, absolutely. I heard of a proposal where the girl realised that she was getting proposed to and she was really, really excited and she, like, chimped out a bit and screamed and carried on. And the man was down on his knee and he kind of came up to put the ring on her finger and she was like swinging down with emotion.
2: Oh, no.
4: And of course, they've absolutely smashed each other. Mad headbutt.
2: Oh, no.
4: So the relationship started out with a bit of DV.
3: Who came off second best from the headbutt? Hopefully him.
4: No, she's the one that copped the shiner.
2: Oh, no.
4: This is a good opportunity for me to say, like, I've been married, I know, 26 years. I just want all the boys out there to know that I've heard a statistic that 75 to 85% of women are not impressed with the way the men proposed.
2: Really?
3: Oh, okay.
4: I just want to put it out there that if you're thinking about doing something that's kind of okay, just don't do it.
2: Really?
4: Make it awesome, make it more romantic, have a crack.
2: So this is interesting. You reckon that this is 85% of the people that you're in contact with, the women are unimpressed?
4: No, that's just some statistic I heard. I couldn't tell you if it's true or not, but
2: go big or go home.
4: In the way.
3: Well, let's go back to the headbutt incident. So did she say yes afterwards or she was too concussed?
4: Oh, in that one, she was definitely very happy about getting married to the guy.
2: She seemed like she, and I guess there's a warning there for the woman. Just relax. I mean, I was probably a bit too eager and then Murray took a whole day to propose. So that helped because by the time he got there, I was just like, okay, we're ready, finally.
4: Well,
2: so that helped.
4: I guess if I was a young lady, I'd be pretty eager. We need more marriages, more babies. Let's go, everybody. Get amongst it.
3: We need to get our breeding program, I think, upscale, definitely. We need to breed more Christians.
4: Yes, we do.
2: That is so... Okay. Well, Hudson, how did you propose then, seeing as we're giving, you know, this advice?
3: Yes.
4: No, this is awkward. Back to that statistic, that 85%.
2: Yeah. Was your wife one of those? That she's unimpressed?
4: Yes, she definitely is. We went on a first date.
2: Yeah.
4: Not a first date, but we just used to go for strolls.
2: Mm.
4: We went to the Boondah Wetlands, which doesn't really sound too romantic.
3: No. Doesn't sound romantic at all.
2: It sounds like midges and...
4: the mosquitoes, the mangroves.
2: Yeah, smells.
4: And so on the anniversary of that walk, I think it was 2 years, we went to the same place and that's where I proposed and that is not acceptable.
2: Unacceptable.
3: So you're admitting it.
2: Does she bring that back up from time to time?
4: Oh, yeah. I hope she never hears this. I'm going to go and hide all the radios in the house.
3: But Hannah, Adam, talk me through it. So are you saying, did you bring any pizzazz to the proposal? Like, or was it just another walk to the wetlands?
2: Was there a speaker or something?
3: Yeah, a violin playing in the background or something?
4: Yeah, no, nothing. Nothing at all. But, I mean,
2: no redeeming features.
4: Nothing. The rock was cool. The rock was really cool.
2: Do you mean the diamond?
4: Yes.
2: Okay. Well, you bought a ring, which is kind of 101, isn't it, for a proposal?
4: Well,
3: was it at least hanging from a tree branch or something where you said, hey, look at that?
2: Was it just in a box?
4: Unfortunately, it was a handed down rock. So,
2: it wasn't even yours.
4: Either.
3: You
2: can't even take credit for that. I would say you need a redo. Like, how many years? You're 26 years. Do it again.
4: Man. Nobody contact Marina Dale from Brisbane's Northside.
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7: Consider Joshua 10, verses 12 and 13. Joshua said, "Sun, stand still." So the sun stood still. Now in Jeremiah 33 and verse 3, God said, "Call to me and I will answer you and show you great and mighty things which you do not know." You're to call on God for great things as well as little things. Joshua's army was battling the combined might of five hostile armies, and he was winning. But he was running out of time and he needed more daylight. So he did something no one in recorded history has ever done before. We read about it in Joshua chapter 10. Then Joshua spoke to the Lord in the day when the Lord delivered up the Amorites before the children of Israel. And he said in the sight of Israel, "Sun, stand still." So the sun stood still, till the people had revenge upon their enemies. Is this not written in the book of Jasher? So the sun stood still in the midst of heaven, and didn't hasten to go down for about a whole day. And there has been no day like that before it or after it, that the Lord heeded the voice of a man, for the Lord fought for Israel. Now like Joshua, who was battling five kings, you may be battling discouragement, disease, despair, defeat, or death. Respond in prayer, honest, continual, and audacious prayer. You're a member of God's family. You've come to Him not as a stranger, but as an heir. Confidently approach His throne. Earnestly make your requests known, not because of what you've achieved, but because of what Christ has done on your behalf. Because Christ shed His blood for you, you can confidently pour out your heart before God, knowing God hears you. Pray Boldly, Part 4. That's Vision's Word for Today.
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0: Vision.

Vision Christian Radio, Carly Ann Taylor with Heavenly Father. Got the news coming up shortly, an old school Christian classic from a Christian music artist, an Aussie boy who's having a birthday today. And also Greg Laurie and a new beginning also on the way. And it's been Greg Newman with you this afternoon, but I will be with you for another hour. Do I sound all right today? I'm just a bit concerned that I'm not sounding happy. And I'll tell you why, because over the weekend, here's what happened. I love our spice rack. I've got it all special. Anyway, my wife rearranged the labels on the spice rack. Now, I haven't confronted her yet, but the time is coming. I've got to tell you, the time is coming. Didn't like that spicy joke?

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1: 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I'll be joined by Pastor Jeff Vines and we'll be living the Top Gun dream. 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
2: In this bulletin, a new job for Susan Lee, DST debate not going away, and bird flu detected in a pelican in South Australia. With more, I'm Gareth Stafford. The Albanese government and opposition are warning One Nation's migration policy could push Australia into recession. The minor party is proposing to cut 750,000 student, skilled and family visas over the next 3 years. The aim is to reach a net migration cap of 130,000 people per year, which One Nation argues is more sustainable. But Shadow Home Affairs Minister John Adoniram says the policy hasn't been thought through.
3: Which parts of the economy will be impacted and to what extent? Because for every person that is not brought into Australia, there is notionally an economic cost, say for skilled visa holders, they pay tax when they work. Those sorts of numbers are an important part of this debate.
2: Business groups, the university sector and farmers warn the policy would hurt economic growth. Former opposition leader Susan Lee has been appointed to the Snowy Hydro Board following her retirement from federal parliament. Her new role will pay $130,000 a year, along with other special provisions. The board is overseeing the rollout of the hydropower system, which is dealing with drastic cost blowouts. Federal parliament has voted to delay consideration of amendments to the $5,000 allied health cap. The opposition, independents and Greens united in the Senate last week to thwart the bill. The amendments will be considered at the next parliamentary sitting. Business leaders are joining unions and social services groups to call for major changes to the GST carve-up. They want more of the money to be directed towards boosting frontline services and to cut business taxes and red tape. A Productivity Commission report found the 2018 deal was a costly mistake. Business New South Wales Chief Executive Daniel Hunter says the Commonwealth must act on the report.
4: We are unable to reduce the payroll tax threshold. We are unable to do things like emergency services levy reform because New South Wales is not getting a fair share of GST.
2: WA continues to benefit the most from the deal, with around 75 cents in the dollar going back to the state. A South Australian pelican has now been infected with bird flu. It's the first case in the country. The bird was found at Edithburg on the York Peninsula. Meantime, a dead sea lion found near Victor Harbour has been sent for further testing. A prominent pastor and his wife who lead Echo Church in southwest Sydney say their family home was attacked by masked LGBT activists after their address was maliciously posted online. The group cut off Andrew and Nolene Sidra's electricity and attempted to force their way inside. Christian news sites reports the attackers used profanities as they threatened to kill the couple and their family, including a newborn baby. Pastor Sidra, who's originally from Egypt, said the family is planning to relocate and has already raised $300,000 to cover the move. A South Korean court has overturned an immigration service decision denying refugee status to an Iranian citizen who converted from Islam to Christianity. The court concluded that he would face intense persecution if he returned to Iran. It took 6 years for the legal system to reach that conclusion. That's the latest news. Sport is next.
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2: To sport and in tennis, Alexander Zverev has been crowned US Open champion, beating Ben Shelton in four sets. 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Shelton was gracious in defeat.
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2: 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The title is Zverev's second major. That's the latest Vision National News. I'm Gareth Stafford.
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2: Time now for a look at the weather and the capital city forecasts for tonight and tomorrow. to near low of 15, a sunny day, and a late shower or two and a top of 24. Melbourne 11 to 14 with showers. Brisbane a low of 13 and a sunny top of 27. Perth down to 12 overnight, sunny and 27 tomorrow. Adelaide 9 to 17 and cloudy. Hobart a low of 8, then showers and 13 degrees. Canberra dropping to 6 tonight, partly cloudy and 19. Darwin 23 to 35 and mostly sunny. That's the latest news, sport and weather on Vision. 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
7: Coming up shortly, an old school Christian classic from an Aussie artist who's having a birthday today. We have Greg Laurie and A New Beginning today, talking on Christ's call to courage. It's a new topic from Greg. But now I would like to thank Rod and Barbara from Surfside in New South Wales, Batemans Bay Way. And they say thank you for being such a positive influence in our life with wonderful worship music, which of course coming up in an hour on Night Vision. Information on Christian news, excellent interviews. Thank you, Rod and Barbara. A check on your weather for Surfside. Tomorrow showers, 21. Partly cloudy Wednesday, 17, mostly sunny on Thursday with 19 degrees for Surfside. And my final reading for today, and this is taken from Romans. For you haven't received a spirit of slavery leading to fear again. You've received a spirit of adoption as sons, by which we cry out, Abba, Father. Romans 8:15.
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7: Okay, we've got somebody having a birthday today. I've already mentioned Darren Mulligan from We Are Messengers, 46. And we got Steve Grace, Aussie boy, although his origin is in New Guinea. And 67 today, his 1988 debut album, Children in the Western World, was produced by LRB member B. Birtles. And it was great to interview B. Birtles going back a few years ago, and we spoke about that particular album. It achieved gold certification in Australia. And in the late 80s, he scored a number one hit song on the US gospel music charts, actually, with Big Dreams. But I want to play one of his perhaps lesser known songs, but he's certainly been a guy that's done a lot of road travel throughout Australia. So it's no surprise he's written a song like Freeway Dreaming. Steve Grace, 67 today.

0: Vision Christian Radio, Steve Grace doing a bit of freeway dreaming, having a birthday today, celebrating his 67th birthday today. Well, we've got Greg Laurie in A New Beginning shortly, and his new topic for today, Christ's Call to Courage.
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6: It takes courage in our culture today, especially, to speak up for what is true. Because culturally, we're going the wrong direction on so many fronts. And for you to stand up and say what the Bible says takes courage.
7: Cancel culture resists the truth of God's word. But Pastor Greg Laurie says we have a message that must get delivered.
6: Now, I got to warn you, if you speak up for what is true, you might get canceled or worse. But have courage.

Many people feel they just can't function in the morning without their cup of coffee. But long ago, coffee met with grumpy, nearly global opposition for hundreds of years. They were probably grumpy because they just hadn't had their coffee. People oppose lots of things, but then later come to embrace them warmly. And today on A New Beginning, Pastor Greg Laurie says people need the message we share, and we need to find the courage to share it, even in the face of opposition.

0: the book of Acts that was titled, How to Live a Meaningful Life, we saw the Apostle Paul saying goodbye to the elders of Ephesus. It was his final message to them. And he said, I want to finish my race with joy. So he began his journey, and he ended up staying with the evangelist Philip, where he encountered a very colorful prophet named Agabus, who bound himself up and said, this is what's going to happen to you, Paul, if you go to Jerusalem. Don't go. And Paul's saying, okay, being a little dramatic, but okay, I get the point. But I know what you're saying. So you're saying I'm going to be arrested and I'm going to be put into chains, right? Yes, that's it, Paul. Don't go. And then Paul says to Agabus in Acts 21, why do you weep and try to break my heart? I'm ready not only to be bound, but to even die in Jerusalem for the name of the Lord Jesus Christ. So Paul ignored the warning of the prophet Agabus. And sure enough, when he lands in Jerusalem, he is arrested and he's put in prison. And here's what happened. Here's what the Lord did to encourage his servant. Acts 23, starting in verse 9. There arose a loud outcry. And the scribes of the Pharisees' party arose and protested, saying, we find no evil against this man, but if a spirit or an angel has spoken to him, let us not fight against God. Now there arose a great dissension, and the commander, fearing that Paul might be pulled to pieces by them, commanded the soldiers to go down and take him by force from among them and bring him to the barracks. And the following night the Lord stood by him and said, be of good cheer, Paul, for you've testified of me in Jerusalem, and now you're going to also bear witness in Rome. We'll stop there. So here is Paul in prison again. He was probably discouraged. He was probably feeling down. And it's no wonder. He's in a Roman dungeon. And now the Lord comes to him and brings these encouraging words. Verse 11 says, the following night, the Lord stood by him. Maybe he second-guessed his decision to go to Jerusalem. Maybe he thought, I shouldn't have done this. Maybe I should have listened to Agabus after all. And the Lord appears to him and encourages him. And the Lord says to him, Paul, be of good cheer. Be of good cheer. How can you have good cheer when you're in a dungeon? You know, it's like when someone comes to you when you're feeling down and they say, hey man, smile. Put on a happy face, right? Gray skies are gonna clear up. Put on a happy face. No, stop, shut up. And you slap them. No, don't slap them. But you know, you maybe felt like it at times, right? Someone tells you to cheer up when you're feeling down. That's not what you say to someone who's feeling down. But yet the Lord says, good cheer to you. Be of good cheer. But actually, if we look at the original language, we find a better translation would be, have courage. What is courage? It's been defined as bravery, fortitude, the ability to confront fear, uncertainty, or intimidation. Physical courage is bravery in the face of physical pain or even the threat of death. I don't know that it necessarily comes naturally to anyone because we're all afraid at times. But courage is a willingness to act in the face of fear. One person put it this way, and I quote, courage is fear that has said its prayers, end quote. I like that. Mark Twain said, courage is the mastery of fear, not the absence of fear. Mastering your fear. We all have moments of fear. Courage says, I'm going to get control of this. Those that serve us in law enforcement have courage to put that uniform on every single day, because they don't know what's going to happen to them. Those that serve in our military, the same. They put that uniform on. They're serving our nation. I think of the story of a soldier named Ross McGinnis. He was on duty in Iraq in 2006. And Private First Class McGinnis was perched on the gunner's hatch of a Humvee when a grenade whizzed past him into the truck carrying four of his fellow soldiers. And in a split second, McGinnis did the unthinkable. He threw himself on top of the grenade, absorbing its impact. He was killed immediately, but all four soldiers survived. That's courage. That's courage. And we're amazed by it. And how long did he have to think about it? But he did this incredible thing. But there's other kinds of courage. There's moral courage as well. It takes courage in our culture today, especially, to speak up for what is true. Because culturally, we're going the wrong direction on so many fronts. And for you to stand up and say what the Bible says is something that is not expected. It took courage for young Stephen to not back down and share the gospel right before he was stoned. It took courage for Daniel to pray when a law was passed that no one could pray to any god but to the leader of Babylon. It took courage for Shadrach, Meshach, and Abednego to not bow down before the golden image of the king when everybody else was. And we need that courage today. Now, I gotta warn you, if you speak up for what is true, you might get canceled or worse, but stand up for what is true. Have courage. That's what Jesus said to Paul. That's what he says to you. Have courage. Have courage in the place where you're at right now. Don't back down from what you know is true.
1: It's great to have you with us on A New Beginning with Pastor Greg Laurie. We're continuing Pastor Greg's series in the book of Acts. Today we're in chapter 23 with the message titled Christ's Call to Courage. Let's continue.
0: When Jesus said, be of good courage, it's a unique phrase that is used multiple times in the Bible, each one showing a different facet of how to find courage in our lives. The first is the story of a man who was a paraplegic in Matthew 9. He was carried by his friends to Jesus. And Jesus looks at this guy who is unable to walk. And he says to him, be of good courage. Your sins are forgiven. Now, the guy was probably thinking, well, I'm glad my sins are forgiven, but I'd actually like to walk. That was kind of why I was brought here to you. And there's a protest among the religious leaders who can forgive sins but God alone. Oh, I hear what you guys are saying. Jesus says, but just so you know that I, the Son of Man, have the power to forgive sins, I say, your sins are forgiven and get up and walk. And that man got up and walked, but Jesus used this phrase, be of good courage to him. And this is the thing we remember. The forgiveness of Christ brought courage to that man. And we can be crippled by our sins, unable to walk, unable to move, unable to do anything. You know, we fail and we say, I'm a failure. I should just stop praying. I shouldn't even read the Bible anymore or go to church. That's the devil lying to you. Jesus says, be of good courage. Your sins are forgiven you. You know, in the book of Revelation, we read about those believers that come through the tribulation period and they're martyred. And it says they overcame Satan by the blood of the Lamb, the word of their testimony, and they loved not their lives until the death. But they overcame them by the blood of the Lamb. So when you've sinned, you go to God and you say, Lord, forgive me of my sin. And you put your sin in your past and walk into your future with courage because Christ has forgiven you. Don't miss this point. Because I know I'm talking to somebody right now who's crippled by their sin. You don't have to be anymore. You can have a fresh start. This phrase, be of good courage, is used of a woman struggling to get to Jesus in a crowd of people. She had this physical ailment, and she reasoned, if I can touch the hem of his garment, I'll be healed. And she reaches through, and she touches him, and Jesus stops and says, who just touched me? Well, the fact is, everyone had touched him. Who touched me? He says, for I perceive that power has gone out of me. And there's a woman, and he says to her, be of good courage. You are made whole. So in this particular case, it was his power that gave her courage. And a lot of times we're afraid to share our faith. We're afraid to speak up for what we believe. But there's a promise in the beginning of the book of Acts that we all looked at together, where it says, you shall receive power after the Holy Spirit has come upon you to be witnesses for me. That same power that was given to the first century, causing them to turn their world upside down, is available for us today in the 21st century to turn our world upside down. His power gives courage. Number three, the third time this phrase is used is when the disciples are on the storm-tossed Sea of Galilee. And they thought they were going to drown. And suddenly they see some form coming to them, walking on the water, and they thought it was a ghost. But it wasn't Casper, it was Christ. coming to them. And what does Jesus say to them? He says, be of good courage, it is me, don't be afraid. He put himself between them and the thing that frightened them. Just like a parent would stand in the way of danger. I was with my granddaughter Allie a few months ago, and we were walking along, and there's some guy who has a dog off the leash. And the dog came at us growling and snapping, and Allie's getting very afraid. And I stepped in front of her and I said to this guy very nicely, put a leash on that dog right now. And fortunately he did it. And then afterwards she said, Papa, you saved my life. Well, I don't think I saved your life, but thank you for that. But you know, I just did instinctively what any parent or grandparent would do. You put yourself in the way of the person you're protecting. And that's what Jesus is saying. He's there in the way of whatever is coming our way. So let's review. His forgiveness gives courage. His power gives courage. And his presence gives courage. Verse 11 again, the Lord stood by him. Paul later wrote that those that he loved had abandoned him. Have you ever felt as though you've been abandoned by your family, by your friends, by someone you trusted? That's how Paul had felt at one point. Everyone's abandoned me. Well, the Lord's with them. The Lord hasn't abandoned him. And remember, when Jesus hung on the cross and bore the sins of humanity, he cried out these words, my God, why have you forsaken me? That is the moment, most believe, that the sins of the world were placed upon Christ, who was dying in our place as a substitute. So what he was describing was reality. He was temporarily forsaken by God, so I will never be forsaken by God. You will never be forsaken by God, because Jesus said, I will never leave you or forsake you. And so I spoke with a man in the hospital on the phone last week, and his vital organs were failing him. And he said, I feel as though God has abandoned me. And I said, God has not abandoned you. He's with you in that hospital room right now. I shared some scripture with him, and we prayed, and he committed his life to Christ. And it was his sister that asked me to call him. And sometimes I'm very reluctant to call people when someone else asks me to call them. Because then I call this person like, why are you calling me? I don't want to talk to you, right? And but this guy was happy that I called him. And I said, go tell your sister what you've just done. And the sister contacted me and said, my brother just called me. He was all excited. He said he felt the presence of God because he's recommitted his life to Jesus. So that's what the Lord can do. Paul was in a dungeon, but the Lord was with him. Better to be in a dungeon with Jesus than anywhere else without him. Better to be in a storm with Jesus than anywhere else without him. And then here's another point. God knew where Paul was and why he was there. That brought courage as well. Paul, Jesus is saying, buddy, I know you're here, and I'm here with you. I'm standing by your side, because Paul's probably second-guessing his decision. And sometimes we feel like, oh, God's forgotten about me. No, never. He always is aware of us. Maybe I'm talking to somebody right now that is gripped with fear and worry. And the words of Jesus to you are, don't be afraid, be of good courage.

0: Important encouragement from a pivotal chapter in the book of Acts. Pastor Greg Laurie titled today's study on a new beginning, Christ's Call to Courage. And he'll have a final comment as we close today, so do stay with us. Well, maybe courage is exactly what you need today. Maybe you're facing some difficult challenges. You might not count yourself as particularly religious, but you really feel like you could use some help right about now. Well, here's Pastor Greg with some help.
1: Yes, sometimes God will let us go through hardship so he'll get our attention. The psalmist said, "Before I was afflicted, I went astray, but now I have kept your word." So maybe something's happening in your life that's caused you to look up, as in looking up to God, and you're saying, "Help." Listen, that's not a bad place to be. In fact, that's a really good place to be. It's been said when you get to the end of yourself, you get to the beginning of God. Do you feel like you're at the end of yourself right now? Then why don't you pray? In fact, I would like to lead you in a prayer. Maybe you've never prayed before. You don't even know how to start praying. That's okay. Prayer is just talking to God. Let me lead you in a simple prayer. You could pray it after me, in fact. And this is a prayer where you're asking God to enter into your situation, but more significantly, you're asking Christ to enter into your life. See, that's what being a Christian is. It's having Christ living inside of you. It's a relationship, not some religious thing. So if you would like a relationship with God, if you would like God to walk with you through your times of difficulty, you could pray this prayer after me right now. Just pray these words if you would. Lord Jesus, I'm scared. And I need your help. And I'm asking you to enter my life. I'm asking you to forgive me of my sin. I know that you died on the cross for my sin and

0: 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Next time on A New Beginning, more insights on how we should take courage when trials and opposition threaten to bring our Christian growth to a standstill. But before we go for today, Pastor Greg comes back with these final words.
1: I have this these little trackers. I think they call them AirTags, made by Apple. And you can put them in your wallet or, in your briefcase or your purse or wherever. And if you lose it, you can find it. So I misplaced my wallet. So I pull out that Find My Wallet, and I'm looking, and finally I realize it's like 1 foot from me because it was under my backpack, I think, which is kind of embarrassing, but it worked. Well, God has more sophisticated tech than that. He always knows where you are. As the psalmist said, where shall I flee from your presence? If I go to the heights of heaven, you're there. If I go to the depths of hell, you're there. God is with you and aware of where you are wherever you go.
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0: Vision with John Redick and The Way and Patrick Mabry and Crowder with Lead On Good Shepherd. Today on the 2020 program, Neil Johnston spoke with Lyle Shelton on why Victoria is called a broken state.
1: There's a lot of things that are going on in Victoria, Lyle, challenging things, as though the government's lost control of those things that are going on in the state. And, you know, youth gangs, tobacco wars, organised crime. There seems to be stories that are coming every day. People are even referring to Victoria as a failed and broken down state. Now, that might just be rhetoric, but from your position, as you're looking there as the national leader of Family First, and now with a sitting member in the upper house, how are you seeing Victoria? Is there an impression that we get from a Lyle Shelton who's not beholden to any of the major parties?
2: Yeah, absolutely. Everything you described is spot on. Victoria is a failed and broken state, and Family First Mark II, since we resurrected the party 4 or 5 years ago, has been campaigning in Victoria all of that time, and Jane Foreman and her team there have been doing a great job keeping Family First front of mind in by-elections and federal elections over the last 4 years. We campaigned hard there in 2022. We came close to getting 3 people elected, but it's clear that state, it's awash in debt. It's got the most anti-freedom of speech, anti-parent laws in the country. I mean, if a parent tries to stop their child from going to a child gender clinic to be injected with puberty blockers, that parent can be jailed for 10 years, and the Liberals supported that legislation. The state can't even fill in its potholes. It is an absolutely failed state, and we absolutely need people like Moira Deeming in that parliament to be a voice for faith, family, freedom and life, and for the common sense values that the families of Western Melbourne desperately want to see represented.
1: You know, failed, broken state, we might be thinking, what is Lyle Shelton thinking here? Is this a party, or is it the people who are involved? Is it ideologically driven that's led Victoria to this point? Is it just a perfect storm of other factors that have been economically working against Victoria? How do you see Victoria in the way that it's, you know, we're describing it so badly? And there might be some listeners who'll have their own contribution to make, but that sort of description, how are you seeing Victoria, and what do you think the cause of all of their challenges are?
2: Well, I think it's twofold. Once you've had an absolutely, unashamed socialist government for the last 12 years under Daniel Andrews, who's been the most ideologically driven, pernicious premier probably in our history, then followed by Jacinda Allen, now Ben Carroll. These people have run up the debt. They spend money as if it doesn't matter, so that the state's finances are in an absolute mess. I think the interest bill alone is $7 million a day. Completely unsustainable. Infrastructure's breaking down. You've got projects like the suburban rail loop. You've got union corruption, where hundreds of millions of dollars is going channeled through organised crime into unions. It is really banana republic stuff. And then, of course, there's the issues that concern us at Family First. Well, we're concerned about all those issues as well, but we want parental rights to be respected. I mean, at the moment, schools will socially transition your child to another gender without your knowledge. That's part of the Victorian Education Department policy. I mean, everywhere you look, this state is broken down. It's the product of radical ideology. And sadly, the second factor is the Liberals have gone along with much of this. They haven't offered any resistance. And I think that's why the state is in such a mess. There's been a weak opposition over the last 12 years. Ideologically, the Liberals have gone on with their gone along with Labor's socialist plans on restructuring the energy grid, making the electricity prices higher, and also the radical LGBT social policies, which have trashed parents' rights and which are harming children. So, it's a package deal that's come to the voters of Victoria from both sides of politics.
0: Lyle Shelton in conversation today with Neil Johnston on the 2020 program, which of course returns tomorrow. TechWise with Brad Huddleston is coming up in just a moment today, speaking on self-harm.
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5: After speaking at a school, I offered to stick around and chat with students. There were so many students, the principal suggested I use his office. For 4.5 hours, students came to see me. I'll never forget one in particular. A sweet and by all accounts normal-looking young student pulled up her pants leg, exposing numerous cuts on her ankle. She was cutting in that location to hide her wounds. According to TechTarget's Health IT Analytics, the Washington Poison Center analyzed call data between 2019 and 2021 and found that reports of self-harm and suicide by adolescents jumped by 58%. 58%. And I assure, the internet is playing a huge role in the rise. For example, Healthy Places article, Why Pro-Self-Injury, Pro-Self-Harm Websites Are Dangerous, states, pro-self-injury websites represent the dark side of the internet. 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

Vision with Ann Wilson and God Story. It's been Greg Newman with you this afternoon. Back again tomorrow after the news, Mandy with Night Vision, beginning with the Worship Hour.

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3: In this bulletin, Anthony Albanese forced to rescind a golf membership, New South Wales firefighters getting in ahead of the new season, and a doctor's strike averted for now. With the details, I'm Gareth Stafford. Key business groups argue federal tax policy, industrial relations laws, and red tape is strangling the economy. New data produced by the Business Council of Australia shows we're on track to deliver the worst decade of productivity on record. The organisation says unless more is done to grow the economic pie, the country will go backwards. Opposition leader Angus Taylor says the Albanese government should heed the warnings.
4: Productivity has been in free fall in this country. We haven't had it. And the reality of that is that we see that prices are going up faster than incomes. Well, we need an Australia that gets back to incomes going up faster than prices.
3: Business groups, the university sector and farmers warn the policy would hurt economic growth. The Prime Minister has resigned an honorary membership of a golf club in his Sydney electorate. The matter came to light after it was revealed the Marrickville Golf Club received a $6 million grant to upgrade its clubhouse and precinct. Anthony Albanese says he had no idea he was an honorary member of the club when the grant was made. He's written to the club to decline the membership, but stands by his decision to help organisations in his electorate. The Rural Fire Service of New South Wales is hoping to make the most of favourable conditions as crews work to complete hazard reduction burns ahead of the bushfire season. While locals might welcome the southerly change clearing out lingering smoke haze over Sydney, RFS Superintendent Ben Shepherd says potential showers could stall their efforts before the conditions heat up again.
5: Then towards the weekend, though, as well, we could see a return of high fire danger for Sydney, so we might actually have to see ourselves pulling up because of that high fire danger. But look, it is a really good opportunity. We want to get as much done as before it becomes too dry, too hot and too dangerous.
3: The bushfire season runs from October to March, but it can vary due to conditions. Victorian Public Hospital doctors have called off a planned 24-hour statewide strike tomorrow amid concerns over patient safety. Doctors had been preparing to escalate weeks of industrial action as a long-running dispute with the state government over paying conditions continues. The Australian Christian Lobby has welcomed a New South Wales health directive that a baby born alive following an attempted abortion has the legal status of a person and should be treated as such. But the directive restricts conscientious objections to medical professionals who actually carry out abortions. It's not available to others who assist in treatment and care before and after the procedure. A rally outside State Parliament tomorrow will call for the protection of their rights and support a bill seeking to ban abortions based on sex selection ahead of a vote on Wednesday. Around 300 Christians were killed and more than 200 abducted across Nigeria during the month of July. That's according to the International Society for Civil Liberties and Rule of Law, which catalogued atrocities across the nation in July and August. That's the latest news. Sport is next.
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3: To sport, and in the AFL, the Dockers say they're not looking at themselves as underdogs heading into Friday's preliminary final against Sydney at the SCG. Midfielder Caleb Sarong says their winning mindset doesn't rely on a home ground advantage.
6: It's a home prelim final for them, so we're the away team. We're going to travel over there in front of their fans, so I'd be surprised if they wouldn't see themselves as favourites. But for us, we don't really read into that. We're just going about playing our footy and going over and hunting them.
3: And in the NRL, Dolphins winger Selwyn Cobbo has been charged with a Grade 1 contrary conduct for an incident involving Warriors forward Kurt Capel during Saturday's win. It's his first offence, meaning he'll only receive a fine with an early guilty plea. That's the latest Vision National News. I'm Gareth Stafford.
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3: Time now for a look at the weather and the capital city forecasts for tonight and tomorrow. It's a near low of 15, a sunny day, and a late shower or two and a top of 24. Melbourne 11 to 14 with showers. Brisbane a low of 13 and a sunny top of 27. Perth down to 12 overnight, sunny and 27 tomorrow. Adelaide 9 to 17 and cloudy. Hobart a low of 8, then showers and 13 degrees. Canberra dropping to 6 tonight, partly cloudy and 19. Darwin 23 to 35 and mostly sunny. That's the latest news, sport and weather on Vision. 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
8: Hey, it's good to be with you this evening. I'm thrilled to be back on a Monday evening, and welcome if you live in St. Helens in Tasmania, where they listen to Vision on 88 FM. St. Helens is the largest town on the northeast coast of Tassie on Georges Bay. And it's actually most well known as being the game fishing capital of Tassie. Also really well known for its oysters. It's on the Tasman Highway, about 160 k's east of Launceston. And St. Helens is known as an ideal place for rock and surf fishing. It's famous, as I said, for its oysters, but also for crayfish, scallops, abalone, rock lobster and flounder as well. It was Captain Tobias Furneaux who in 1772, when he was captaining the HMS Adventure, and whilst accompanying Captain James Cook on his second voyage of the South Seas, was separated from the rest of the fleet and he explored much of the eastern coast of Van Diemen's Land. He sighted the southern point of Georges Bay and named it St. Helens Point after St. Helens on the Isle of Wight. How about that? Did that in 1773. All right, I want you to look up Isaiah 55, read the whole chapter through, and then we'll have a bit of a chin wag about verses 8 and 9. Okay, I'll share that with you, what I've learned a little bit later on. Isaiah 30 verse 19 says, a people shall dwell in Zion, in Jerusalem, and you'll weep no more. He'll surely be gracious to you at the sound of your cry. As soon as he hears it, he answers you. Isaiah 30, verse 19. Welcome this evening to the Worship Hour on Vision. You are holy.

This is the Worship Hour. I'm Mandy. How are you tonight? I do hope you're well. And I promised I wanted to share something with you from Isaiah 55. Did you read it? Isn't it great? It's such a great chapter, such a great book. But I wanted to focus on verses 8 and 9. So Isaiah 55, 8 and 9 says this: "My thoughts aren't your thoughts, nor are your ways my ways, declares the Lord. For as the heavens are higher than the earth, so are my ways higher than your ways and my thoughts than your thoughts." Now, that is a very, very well-known scripture, all right? But there's something I've noticed about modern Christianity that I found, I'll just say it, it's quite disturbing, and it's bothered me for a while now. In order to feel closer to God and make him more relatable, we've tended to humanize him a lot. Jesus is our best friend, he's our buddy, he's our coffee companion, he's our chum, he's our best mate. And now I understand the rationale. God is lofty and high and beyond our comprehension. So how on earth are we supposed to connect and relate to him if he's so far above us? Well, Jesus, of course, became human to bridge the gap between the Father who is high and lofty and we flawed, broken humans are not even close. So I get that. However, it's important for us to never, ever, ever forget that the Son of God is God. The Son, while fully human, is fully God. The Son is seated at the right hand of the Father, is the very agent of creation, and he personally holds all creation together. The Son is also high and lofty. So can you wrap your head around that? Because I'll be honest and say that I actually don't know if I can wrap my head around that. I mean, I've never seen high and lofty, really. I only have a human experience. I struggle with it because I'm a mere human and the Father and the Son are higher than my highest comprehension or imagination. So when I pray, I used to tell God what to do in my prayers and also how to answer them. God do this, God move that, God change that heart, and God release whatever it is that I want him to release. But I have actually realized over quite a few years now that God actually already knows the situations that I was praying about far better than I do, and he understands far better than I what is needed to rectify those situations. He doesn't actually need my guidance and advice. So I have adjusted my prayer life accordingly. God's ways and thoughts are so much higher than I can comprehend. The Son is human fully, but Jesus is God fully, and he's way above me. The fact that Jesus has made a way for me to come boldly before the Father is gobsmackingly breathtaking. And I use those words because I can't think of bigger adjectives, if I'm really honest. And while I can come boldly to the Father, I'm also reminding myself that he's God, he's high, he's lofty, way above me, the creator of all things, the one who rides the heavens, directs the natural elements, and is beyond my comprehension. Jesus isn't my best bud, he's my Messiah. And wonder of wonders, through his Holy Spirit, he lives inside me. Wrap your head around that. That's unreal, isn't it? And yet it is real. This is the Worship Hour on Vision Christian Radio.

Welcome to the Worship Hour on Vision Christian Radio. Very good evening to you. Happy Monday. I'm Mandy. And have you noticed that people who lived, you know, a long time ago had names that were just way too big? Like Nicholas Ludwig Count von Zinzendorf. I mean, that is just too much name for anybody, right? But he lived in the 18th century and he was actually a pivotal German religious reformer. He was a bishop and leader of the Moravian Church. He said this, "I have but one passion. It is he alone. The world is the field, and the field is the world. And henceforth, that country shall be my home where I can be most used in winning souls for Christ." Let's just call him Count Zinzendorf. It's a pretty massive statement, really. Now, I've sat in many church services and responded to the call of living a life completely sold out for Jesus, and I imagine you have too. But what does a life completely sold out for Jesus really look like? Now, of course, it's all relative depending on what the Lord is leading us to do. Okay, I get that. Not everyone is called to work in mission.

In remote regions of around the world, not everyone is called to the gift of being an evangelist or to stand behind a pulpit and be a teacher or to be a pastor. But we are called to live our lives with all enthusiasm and passion in service to Jesus in whatever manner or area he deems necessary for us, right? But Count Zinzendorf, at least in my opinion, was next level in his commitment and service to Jesus, a man who in truth is really incredibly inspirational. If you want to learn a little bit more about him, you can look up Count Zinzendorf, Zinzendorf, but his full name, Nicholas Ludwig Count von Zinzendorf. Again, such a big name, right? And yet, what a great life he lived. This is the Worship Hour on Vision.

Welcome to the Worship Hour. This is Mandy with you, and very happy to be with you, actually. But do you realise we're halfway through September? Halfway through September. It's outrageous. It's September 14. So what's special about September 14 in the year 1741? Glad you asked. Well, it's a really curious event that was involving the legendary George Frederick Handel. Remember, he was a famous composer? If you're not sure or aware, George Frederick Handel was a German-British Baroque composer, well known for his operas, oratorios, anthems, concerti grossi and organ concerti. A very, very accomplished muso, to be sure. Handel is probably most well known for his piece Handel's Messiah. So let me tell you a little bit about that. On the 17th of August in 1741, George Frederick Handel began composing the oratorio, The Messiah, and he worked on it for 28 days straight. Then, on September 14, that's today, okay, in 1741, after consuming many, many cups of coffee, George completed the oratorio. The completed manuscript was amazingly free of errors, which is stunning when you consider the length of the piece and the speed with which it was composed. George Frederick Handel was also dealing with a serious health condition because he'd experienced a severe stroke only 4 years previously when he was 52 years old. It paralysed his right arm, it temporarily impaired his mobility along with his mental well-being. So his magnificent musical achievement, The Messiah, was created in only 24 days, again, completed today in 1741, but aided by many cups of coffee. I think I love Handel more now than ever. This is the Worship Hour. It's almost the end of the Worship Hour. It's almost time for Vision National News, and then it'll be time for Focus on the Family. And they're going to be having or learning about a simpler, more meaningful life. They're going to have a chat with Joshua Becker, and they're going to be talking about how we can develop some practical life-changing steps to create some margin in our schedule and in our home. If you are like me, you have a very busy life, all right? You run to deadlines, you've got family, you've got work, you've got ministry commitments. How do you minimalize to get the help to be more generous and pursue God personally, to build our devotional life and to strengthen our families at the same time? Very important conversation. It's coming up on Focus on the Family next hour on Night Vision.

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3: In this bulletin, Pauline Hanson gets the Indigenous community offside, New South Wales auction clearance rates improving, and a repeat offender fined again. With more, I'm Gareth Stafford. One Nation leader Pauline Hanson has described Indigenous Australians as the most primitive race on earth, claiming they've done nothing for the country. Senator Hanson made the divisive comments on a podcast in September last year. She's questioned why Indigenous culture is taught in schools, claiming it's a waste of time. The comments have been condemned by the government and the opposition. The New South Wales Treasurer is pointing to WA's attempts to poach the NRL Grand Final to argue the GST deal is unfairly benefiting the state. Productivity Commission's inquiry into the distribution of the goods and services tax has begun. Hearings will examine whether reforms introduced in 2018 are effective. Daniel Mookie says WA is using its sweetheart deal to lure extra economic activity.
4: They've been bidding for our NRL Grand Final and they don't even play it. That's an important part of tourism in this state and an important part of event tourism, which we know full well drives a huge amount of activity.
3: WA Premier Roger Cook says he'll keep fighting for WA's share. Sydney has recorded its highest auction clearance rate since April, with nearly 60% of homes selling over the weekend. The preliminary number was slightly above the national average of 58.5%. Hundreds have gathered at Brisbane City Hall to farewell former Queensland Police Commissioner Steve Gorshevsky. He lost his battle with lung cancer earlier this month at the age of 67. Among those to speak at the service was Tasmanian Police Commissioner Donna Adams.
5: On behalf of the Australian and New Zealand Police Commissioners, Golly, we say thank you for your extraordinary service, for the example you have set for the generation of police officers who will follow you. And most importantly, thank you for your friendship. Farewell, my friend. You will never be forgotten.
3: Mr. Gorshevsky began his police career in 1980, rising to commissioner in 2024 before the illness took hold, forcing him to resign a few months later. A WA education and care provider has been fined for the ninth time since 2023 for inadequate supervision. A 7-year-old child with additional needs was left unsupervised for about 20 minutes in March last year at a Baldivis primary school. Camp Australia has been ordered to pay $35,000 by the State Administrative Tribunal. The child was physically unharmed. Images of the head football coach at the University of Southern Mississippi, Blake Anderson, have gone viral after he wore a shirt boldly proclaiming that Christ is King. He insisted it was worth it if it drew people's attention to Jesus Christ. He said the whole point of wearing it was for Christ to be noticed and glorified. Anderson thanked university bosses for allowing him to use his platform to share his faith. Christian and pro-life groups are celebrating in Britain after the House of Commons narrowly voted against the legalisation of medically assisted suicide. Christian Concern says it effectively means the push for euthanasia is over for the current UK Parliament after failing twice to pass a bill this term. Right to Life UK called it a victory for hope, compassion and life. That's the latest news. Sport is next.
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3: To sport and in tennis, Alexander Zverev has been crowned US Open champion, beating Ben Shelton in four sets. The German thanking new US tennis chief executive, Craig Tiley.
6: For those of you that you don't know, Craig Tiley has been the tournament director in the Australian Open for the past 25 years, and he decided to move to New York, which we as players were not very happy about because he made the Australian Open the best tournament in the world. 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So
3: 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The final score, 6-3, 7-6, 5-7, 6-2. That's the latest Vision National News. I'm Gareth Stafford.
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3: Time now for a look at the weather and the capital city forecasts for tonight and tomorrow. Sydney, a low of 15, a sunny day, and a late shower of 2 and a top of 24. Melbourne, 11 to 14 with showers. Brisbane, a low of 13, then a sunny top of 27. Perth, down to 12 overnight, sunny and 27 tomorrow. Adelaide, 9 to 17 and cloudy. Hobart, a low of 8, then showers and 13 degrees. Canberra, dropping to 6 tonight, partly cloudy and 19. Darwin, 23 to 35 and mostly sunny. 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
10: 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Make a cup of coffee, sit down. It'll take you 10 minutes and it will mean the world to us. But as I said, if you're listening in Mount Isa on 88 FM, we're thrilled that you're part of Vision's family. If you don't know anything about Mount Isa, it's in the Gulf Country region of Queensland, and it came into existence because of the vast mining deposits that are in that area. Mount Isa Mines, or MIM, it's one of the most productive single mines in world history, which is a claim to fame. Well done, guys. Pat on the back. And it's based on combined production of lead, silver, copper and zinc. And it's quite an arid area, but about 19 k's north of the city is Lake Mundara. It's an artificial lake and it provides all of Mount Isa's water needs. We're thrilled you're part of Vision's family, so very big hello to you tonight. Now, after Freed People later on this hour, I'm going to let you know about the common phrase, by the skin of your teeth. Going to let you know where it came from and what it means. All right. Very soon, we're going to hear from Focus on the Family. But Isaiah said in Isaiah 30, 20 and 21, though the Lord gives you the bread of adversity and the water of affliction, yet your teacher won't hide himself anymore. But your eyes shall see your teacher and your ears shall hear a word behind you saying, this is the way, walk in it. When you turn to the right or left, and when you turn to the left. Isaiah 30, 20 and 21. Welcome to Night Vision on Vision Christian Radio.
11: Here's some data for you. Over a third of Americans surveyed have a garage that is so cluttered. Oh, did they look at my garage? I think they did. But you can't even park your car in there. Mm-hmm. Ooh, that hurts because I park outside the garage.
12: Obviously, it's a pretty common issue.
11: That, obviously. An estimated 12 days each year are spent searching for lost or misplaced items. 12 days.
12: Oh, my goodness.
11: That's ridiculous. Household clutter is a widespread problem. Did you know? With over 70% of people worldwide feeling overwhelmed by it. The average American doesn't wear 82%. 82% of the stuff in their closet. That again would be true of me. Man, it's like they just called me. Survey of one. And today we want to talk to you about how to correct that. I love the title of Josh's book, Uncluttered Faith, Own Less, Love More, and Make an Impact in Your World. That sounds perfect.
12: And we're going to talk about all of this without shaming you. So don't turn away because you feel guilty.
11: Me.
12: There's going to be inspiration here because there's a higher purpose to getting rid of our stuff and living with less clutter. And our guest is Joshua Becker, who's a best-selling author, speaker, and founder of the website Becoming Minimalist. And we'll be talking about one of his books, Uncluttered Faith, Own Less, Love More, and Make an Impact in Your World.
11: Joshua, welcome back to Focus.
13: Well, it is good to be here. Thank you so
4: much.
11: Listen, I mean, you are this minimalist expert. Now, Kimberly, your wife's in the audience, so I'll be looking at her like, is she surviving in this minimalist environment?
13: There you go.
11: Now, talk to that idea, that data I just gave. 82% of the stuff in people's closets they don't wear?
13: Yeah.
11: Seriously.
13: Yeah, and you mentioned the garage stat about 33% can't park in their garage.
11: This is tender.
13: Well, the part I was going to add to it, which makes it even more fascinating, is that the average American home has tripled in size in the last 50 years, and we still can't park in our garages. Mm-hmm. Really, I mean, when you think about it, how much stuff we own, like never in human history have human beings owned as much stuff as we do today, and whether it's improving our lives or not, I think is an important question we should be asking.
11: I guess the right question is why. I mean, that'd be a good place to start, just to say, you know, if I've got my garage full of stuff, what does that say about my ability to declutter?
13: Well, that is a good question. I think that there are different reasons. Different people struggle with difficulty decluttering. I think the most important truth that it communicates to us is that stuff can never satisfy. Mm-hmm. And every ad is telling us our lives will be better if we buy whatever they're selling. And so we believe it slowly, subtly. And we keep accumulating these things, thinking that our lives will be better. And in reality, they don't improve all that much. And so rather than thinking, hey, maybe accumulating more, which is what Jesus told us, isn't the way to a better way of life, we just keep accumulating more and more and more.
11: Well, let's get to that benefit. I mean, the Lord did indicate that it's good not to be encumbered by a lot of stuff. I mean, he did that with the rich man who was saying, how do I get into heaven? Well, sell all your possessions and follow me.
13: Yeah.
11: I would see Jesus as pretty much a minimalist when it came to stuff. But speak to the spiritual element here and what we're trying to overcome with our appetite.
13: Yeah. So let me speak to the spiritual element and what Jesus had to say about money and possessions. I grew up in a Christian home. I was a pastor for 15 years. I knew full well what Jesus had to say about possessions and money and being generous to the poor. And life is not found in the abundance of possessions, and sell your things and give to the poor. Come follow me, you'll have treasures in heaven. And for some reason, I used to read all of those instructions. And for some reason, my thought was, man, Jesus really wants me to live a miserable life today. Like, I can see how that would help the poor. I can see how that would give me treasures in heaven. Like, it makes sense in that way. But man, my life is going to be boring and miserable if I have to sacrifice everything. Until we started actually living that out and we got rid of 60 to 70% of our possessions. And when we did, I discovered, lo and behold, that Jesus knew exactly what he was talking about, that life is better. It's more freer. We have more energy and focus. We can find more fulfillment and meaning. And once you know, just like everything else, Jesus knew the best way for us to live. So that's what Uncluttered Faith is about. It's not a negative view of materialism so much as it is, hey, let's look at the life that Jesus was actually inviting us to live.
11: You had a friend, I think, or a woman that you mentioned in the book named Amy, who was at a big box retailer. And she had an epiphany in the parking lot. Now, I've had an epiphany in one of those parking lots, but I don't think it was the same one. Like, what am I doing here?
13: Yeah.
11: But what was her epiphany?
13: Yeah, Amy Slunker-Smith is her name. The short version of her story, they had tried for years to have a child. They finally had a son named Zach. She continued to work full-time. He worked full-time. And she said that she went through this thought process of, man, we spent years trying to have this child. And I just see him in the mornings when I drop him off at daycare and bring him home for dinner and put him to bed. And she said, there must be a better way. And so she found minimalism. She found decluttering to try to free up her life and to free up her time at home to be with her family and to be with her son. And one day on her way home from work, she stops in the parking lot to run in, as she said she did every single week. And it's raining. She gets out of the car. She's going to get Zach out of the back seat and run in. And she just stopped before she opened the door. And she thought to herself, I don't actually need anything more. Like, I have enough at home. already. And so she got back in the car and she drove away. And I think it's a wonderful observation and an illustration and metaphor about so many of our lives that we're sacrificing time with the Lord, we're sacrificing time with our kids, we're sacrificing time serving and volunteering because of the things that we want to buy and we want to accumulate. And I just have this picture of like rain falling on us, like the symbolism of new life and a fresh new way to approach life. So,
11: well, what you're connecting is that fact that when you declutter, you can lower your stress and anxiety.
13: Yeah. Yeah, because the message from the world is the exact opposite. Like, the more you'll have, the easier life will be, the happier life will be. But all of the studies, I mean, UCLA, Princeton, Psychology Today, like, they go on and on. The more clutter we have, the more stress we feel. Like, literally, the hormones spike in our system when we're surrounded by things that are calling for our attention. And so the less that we own, the more calm and refreshed and rested that we feel. And so there's a very direct connection there for sure.
11: You created a series of, I think, steps to follow for people who want to practice minimalism. I think, is it the Becker Method?
13: Yeah. So the Becker Method is a way to approach decluttering your home. And honestly, what I have discovered in my life is that the best way to realize the benefits of owning less, the invitation, the blessings that Jesus invites us to, is to actually start owning less.
11: So, yeah, that's good.
13: So yeah, the approach is number one, like, just get convinced on the benefits of owning less, that this is something that you want to happen in your home. And then the approach is, a lot of people, when they think about decluttering, they think about, yeah, I got to do my garage or my basement or my attic, or I got to go through all the photos in the basement. And I say, no, no, you don't have to start by getting rid of the hardest thing in your home. Like, declutter your bedroom, your bathroom, your closet. Like, start in those easier lived-in spaces so you can start to feel the benefits of owning less. And then you'll kind of build up that muscle and that momentum and motivation to eventually get to the garage and the attic and the storage unit.
11: I think it's great. Yeah. What are some of those other steps?
13: There's steps about noticing the benefits and articulating the benefits as we own less. I think it's really important to reinforce even something as simple as, hey, my kitchen is easier to clean now that there's less Tupperware in the cupboard. Hey, my living room is more relaxing now that there isn't as so much stuff in there. Hey, it's easier to pick out clothes in the morning because there's less clothes hanging in it. It's easier to do laundry. Like, the more we notice those benefits, the more motivated we become to discover this freedom in other places.
11: So as you've talked to people, especially when you're a pastor, were you kind of talking with people about this when you were pastoring?
13: No. I discovered, I was a pastor for 13 years before discovering minimalism. Actually, it was my unsaved neighbor who introduced me to minimalism. And so
11: God works in mysterious ways.
13: Indeed.
11: But go ahead. What did he say?
13: So I had about 3.5 years where I was pastoring and writing about minimalism. And certainly this seeped into a number of my sermons and conversations. But, you know, once a pastor, always a pastor, I hope. And so I just feel like I have a different ministry.
11: Well, I was going to say, there's probably two types. I mean, Jean and I are very different this way. I throw everything away to where she's got to reach in the trash to pull out phone numbers that I throw away off stickies. So she's like, can you just run it by me before you do that? Mm-hmm. And so I think I can be on the extreme throwaway side. But when you get to that point where maybe even in your marriage, you have very different perspectives about that, and you could be foolish in that and you could be wise. So speak to both aspects of the one that would be less hurried to throw things away or give things away versus the person who's chucking it out the house as fast as it comes in.
13: Yeah, so true, isn't it? And I think that this is no different than most other aspects of marriage. Like, you can be on different wavelengths entirely, but Kim and I, like, we were on board for owning less and wanting to declutter our home. And I always think, if I want to get rid of 80% of our stuff, Kim wanted to get rid of 50% of our stuff. And so, like, the first 50% went pretty well.
11: Yeah, you're negotiating.
13: Exactly. And it's that way in almost everything, right? Like, we both want to be involved at church. But what does that mean? Like, how many nights a week? And where are we serving? And we want to raise our kids the same way. But when do we spank and when do we don't? Like, finding those fine lines. And so Minimalism decluttering is the same way. I think there's always going to be one who's a little bit more passionate than the other. I think that we learn from each other and we respect one another. It's always easier to see everyone else's clutter than it is to see our own. And so always taking that humble attitude in of, hey, you own too much of this. And yeah, but you have way too many tools and you keep buying things in the garage. And so who cares if I have more cookware, you know? So I think finding those conversations is important.
11: Sounds like you've had those conversations.
13: Indeed.
12: And Joshua, you kind of touched on this earlier, but there's a mindset of greed that you say is not just for the well-to-do, but it's actually pretty common to man. I don't have any problem believing that, but just not about myself.
13: Mm-hmm.
12: So what's the problem with greed?
13: Yeah. Isn't that true? No one ever admits to be greedy. A little bit like money. No one loves money. Everyone just wants more of it.
11: Yeah, exactly.
13: Yeah, greed, I think, is a pretty important conversation. Jesus says it this way, be on your guard against all kinds of greed. And then he says, because life does not consist in an abundance of possessions. And the story that he uses to make that point is the story of the farmer who has a really bountiful harvest, and he builds bigger barns, and then he says, I'm going to eat, drink, and be merry. And then God says, you fool, today your life will be taken from you. And then Jesus says that this is how it will be with anyone who stores up things for themselves but is not rich towards God.
12: Hmm.
13: And I think that there is a lot for us to learn in that parable, because he was really successful in business. He had a lot of crops come in, a lot of extra money come in, and he thinks to himself, just like most of us would, let's build the business, let's build the bigger barn, let's get the bigger house. And Jesus says, no, life is not found in abundance of possessions. Be on your guard against all kinds of greed. You know, the really humbling fact about that is that a barn in the New Testament times would have been about 500 square feet. And yet we're living in 2,000 square foot homes, and it's still not enough stuff for us. And we continue to expand and expand. And I think we need to be on guard more than we think we do.
11: You know, in a different but similar application, you had a friend who I think was in the construction business. So taking this even a step further, describe his situation and how, you know, he had to get a handle on what was going on in his own life.
13: It is really a perfect story, a sad story, but a perfect story of like what I want to try to communicate.
11: Mm-hmm.
13: Let me set it up by saying this. The average American spends 10 minutes a day on faith-based practices. That counts personal devotion and corporate, going to church, less than 10 minutes a day. But the average American spends more than 2 hours a day on their physical possessions, whether it be managing, cleaning, shopping, whatever it might be. So I had a friend. And him and his wife, two children, they were really involved at church. He quit his job. He starts a construction company. The construction company becomes really successful, so successful that he starts working weekends. At first, it starts as a Saturday. Then it moves into a Sunday. Suddenly, he's working on weekends, making more money than he ever thought he would make, becoming more worldly successful than he ever had in his life. But as is the case in so many of our lives, church becomes the very first thing that gets cut out, and spiritual practices and faith-based stuff. And they're divorced. He hardly sees his kids anymore. I can't remember the last time he's been to church. I think it's a very perfect example of sometimes the death that we experience isn't just, you know, the wage of sin is death, and it isn't always just a physical death. Sometimes I think when we get too busy chasing after the world and what it offers, we suffer spiritual death quicker than we think.
11: I think, you know, the autopsy is always easier because you can cut the body open and figure out what happened. And so my point in mentioning it in that kind of way is there are other things in play for that poor guy that is driving him toward that in the moment. He's obviously not seeing the neon signs. Caution, wait. No need for more.
13: Right.
11: So how do we balance that appetite and have wisdom, as the scripture would say, Proverbs, the Lord would tell us, to have wisdom? I was just with a doctor of mine, a friend who's also my dermatologist, but I asked him how he's doing, because the last time I saw him, he was super busy, overworked, not seeing the family, that kind of situation. Mm-hmm. And he said, you know what? I'm making less money, but I'm controlling my hours now. Mm-hmm. I've just cut back. Mm-hmm. That's a guy who caught it. Mm-hmm. But speak to that need to assess where you're at, both for a man and a woman, and to say, okay, I don't need more.
13: Yeah, and no easy answers here. I think we rely on the Holy Spirit. I think that's why it's so important that we're in prayer and that we're in constant communion with Him, because our capacities are very different, and what one person might be able to accomplish in their life is different than what someone else might be able to accomplish. And so I think we're always like spending time with the Lord, spending time in quiet, allowing Him to speak into our hearts. I think what we need to do is we need to define success differently. Success in the world's eyes is more stuff, more money, more power. But in God's eyes, success is, am I becoming more like Christ? And am I accomplishing the good work that He prepared in advance for me to do? And sometimes that means I'm working long hours, I'm putting in time in my career and in my self-growth. Other times it means I'm taking a step back and I'm focusing more on my faith and on my health. John Wesley says, if your focus on work and money is ever affecting your physical and spiritual health, then it's becoming something that is keeping you from Christ and following Him. And so I think the question we need to be constantly asking ourselves is, am I becoming more like Christ? Am I accomplishing what God called me to do, or am I just chasing all the things that the world offers?
11: It's so good. I think one of our challenges as Christians is to prioritize people over material things. I mean, everybody has that challenge, but Christians have it probably in ways that are a little more difficult to manage. And I think especially for men, we are into performance. So for us to be able to get the bonus, to do the thing, to work hard, to get the, you know, the promotion, whatever it might be, is really important to us. Prioritizing people over those things can be a little more difficult. Speak to that. And I think you even had a story, I think a woman named Donna, that kind of plays into this. But speak to those things. Prioritizing people. Really, Joshua?
13: Yeah.
11: I'd rather just do what I need to do to make money.
13: Yeah. And let me mention, I don't think we've said it quite yet, but it's so important. Minimalism is not about giving up ambition. Like, for me, it's just the opposite. Like, I want to own fewer things. I want to remove the distractions of the things that don't matter so I can direct more passion and more ambition towards those things that actually do matter.
11: That's good.
13: In life. And family, making a difference, expanding the kingdom of God. Like, I think when we begin living our lives aligned with those greater passions, we accomplish even more than chasing what the world would offer to us. You mentioned Donna. Donna was a woman that I knew at church in Wisconsin. Donna was a pediatric nurse. Her husband was an elder at the church. She delivered one night a child with incredible special needs. The mom of the baby immediately left the child at the hospital. Donna goes home and tells her husband about this and says, I think God is calling us to adopt this baby. And so they pray about it. They make the decision to do it. 6 months later, the husband dies tragically and unexpectedly. And it was one of the first times in life where I'm like, man, if God is real, I don't understand this. Like, I was like, what is going on here? Donna had to commit her whole life to raising this special needs. She had two other daughters. And I think of Donna now 25 years later. And, you know, if you were to look at her from the outside, there's no worldly success. Like, there's nothing externally where you're like, man, she is nailing life and she's getting everything just right. Like, just nothing external that you would say, a small home, you know, modest clothes. But I look at Donna and like, she looks like Jesus. She lives like I think Jesus would live, caring for the least of these. And I think what it means to follow Christ looks very different from what it means to chase after the world.
11: Well, let me press that.
13: She's a perfect example.
11: Yeah, I mean, that's a beautiful story. And again, we see it through a different filter, right? Mm-hmm. What is success? How do we measure that? Comfort tends to be the key. And, you know, I may not wear that shirt, not to belittle all this, but or I may not need that tool, or but someday I might. So I keep it there and I add more to it because someday I might. You speak to that issue of comfort in the Christian life versus success in Christ and what that looks like. I think we're pretty muddled on that today. I know I am because comfort is comfortable.
13: Comfort is...
11: Unlike Donna.
13: Unlike Donna, who I think lived a difficult life, but I don't think she would trade it for anything. And I think she has a joy and a fulfillment and significance in life that many of us think the world will provide, but never will. And so I think rewards today and rewards in heaven.
11: How do we learn to be content in that lack of worldly comfort and say, okay, Lord, you've got me, you've got this. I'm going to do these hard things because that's what I believe you're calling me to do.
13: In Matthew 13, there's the parable of the pearl and the parable of the great treasure. Two parables right side by side. And most of you will know the story, right? The great pearl, the merchant sells everything to buy the pearl. There's a great treasure in the field. The guy sells everything so that he can buy the field. I think what most people miss in that parable is that the merchant and the man sold everything so that they could possess the pearl and the treasure. Most of us are living life knowing that the kingdom of God is better than the world, knowing that there's more value over there, but we're trying to keep both. We're trying to have the pearl and all the trinkets that we've collected along the way. But the story of the kingdom, the story of the parable is, no, you need to sell all of that to afford the pearl. You need to sell all of your things to buy the great treasure. And so where do we find the contentment? Number one, we have to actually start living it out. We have to stop thinking about Jesus's instructions as too difficult or it would lead to a crummy life and start saying, no, I'm going to actually start doing what he invited me to do. And when we do, we discover, number one, that we need far less than we think we do. And number two, that what God is offering is far better than anything we're giving up along the way.
11: Man, I

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G'day and happy Monday to you. Hi, this is Night Vision. I'm Mandy. How are you this evening? How was your first day of the working week? Back to work and all of that, or whatever is your regular working routine? Mine's been good. Normal Monday. But my weekend was wonderful. Hope yours was too. My mother-in-law stayed a few days as she had some appointments to keep in the city. Then she flew home this morning, actually. But we had a wonderful time with the kids and, of course, our grandson. He's just a funny wee possum. He came for a visit to meet his great-grandmother. She goes by the name of Gigi, which he says very clearly. And I was unsure how he'd go since he really doesn't

0: know her because she lives quite a long way away in Longreach, but climbed on her lap for a cuddle and he inveigled her into chasing him around the kitchen. They had a lovely time together. But I think my favourite thing with Austin at the moment is him calling for me each late afternoon for FaceTime together. Now, of course, he calls me Emma, Emma, Emma, Emma. Then when he gets Emma online on FaceTime and she sings her little song for him, he immediately calls for Poppy. I'm just saying, I feel a little bit used when he does that. Emma, Emma, Emma, where's Poppy? But after he's had a quick catch-up with Poppy, he's all mine. He asks for a book and we get straight into the stories. Now, it's my turn to brag a little bit because he can count, obviously, the way a 19-month-old speaks, but he can count almost right through to 20. He almost knows his entire alphabet. He can name and identify many animals and things and items. He loves to sing songs and dance. He's the best. He's the best. But I got a call for books last night while he was actually sitting and playing in the bath. I'm just saying, I have to tell you, I'm bragging, I'm a lot more interesting than bath toys, okay? It makes me feel really good about myself. I'm more interesting than ducks and boats. But what's really fun is that when we do FaceTime, my son puts me on the TV screen, okay, obviously not in the bathtub, but outside the bath. They called me back for FaceTime after he was dressed. But they put me up on the TV screen, so it makes me larger than life, you know. And then Austin's got a big Emma to see, and the books are also really big too with all the pictures, and I get to see him and the whole lounge room is full. So it's almost like being there with him. And can I just tell you what a blessing it is? The technology that we have today can be used for great evil, but it can also be remarkable and used for great good. And it makes family time very special. This is Night Vision. And it's good to be with you at your place. 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
5: The first part of Romans chapter 8, we see how God helps us through the Holy Spirit's power in our battle against sin. And now in the second part of Romans chapter 8, we see how God helps us through the Holy Spirit's power in our battle against suffering. And we left off last week in verse 17 of Romans 8, seeing that for every person who belongs to Jesus, that means your faith's no longer in you, it's in Him and His life, His death, His resurrection, all that He has done for you. For every person who belongs to Jesus, you are now what the Bible calls a child of God. And we talked about adoption, about how God adopts us into His family through the work of Jesus. And it landed in verse 17 that if we are children of God, then we're also heirs, fellow heirs of God and heirs with Christ. And what I want to do this morning is spend a little bit of time unpacking some of that idea of inheritance. What actually is coming our way based on the merits of Jesus' death for us? What is our inheritance? That is now what is true of Jesus. It is now what is true of us. Namely, what I'm talking about in a very large part is the glory that is to be revealed. That's where Paul goes in verse 18. So we're talking a little bit about heaven, the new creation. We don't spend enough time thinking about these things. We get so caught up in the busyness of our lives, don't we? Don't we forget what's actually coming our way in our definite future in Christ? And just to be clear, there's a difference between heaven and the new creation. Those are different things, just so you know. So heaven as it is right now, wonderful, amazing. Paradise, temporary. That's not how it's going to be forever. Listen, you are not, do not, if your picture of heaven is like, you know, everyone's like a chubby naked baby with a bow and arrow floating on a cloud singing kumbaya. That is actually a picture of hell, okay? Just so you know. That's not what heaven is, okay? Heaven, as it is right now, is paradise. It is with the Lord. It is beautiful and it's temporary. Think of heaven as it is right now as a layover, okay? It's a wonderful layover. It's like a layover in the Bahamas, kind of a layover, but it's a layover nonetheless on the way to a final, truer destination. And Revelation 21 tells us that what is actually coming our way is a new heavens and a new earth, where the whole universe will be renewed and made new and experience the fullness of life in the presence of God. That's what's coming our way. The work of Jesus breaks in the kingdom of God, which is a kingdom of renewal. We have been made new if you are in Christ. And we see that the kingdom of God, as it breaks into this world, is making all things new. And one day that is going to be accomplished. You see, the reason you have a longing in your heart for something better, a better world, is because you are homesick for the Eden that we lost through our sin. Genesis 1 and 2 was really good. Genesis 3, it went really bad. Our sin broke the world, broke our relationship with God. It broke our relationship with one another. And now the whole world lives under the curse of sin. And we're longing to get back to Eden. We're longing to be made new. We're longing for fullness of life the way it's meant to be. And listen, that's why Jesus came. Amen. That's why Jesus came, to make all things new. I came that you might have life and have it more abundantly. I came that you might have life in my name. And so I want us to take some time today and really think about the glory that is to come. Now, I can already hear it, that some of you are going, okay, Adam, I heard someone say once that we shouldn't be so heavenly minded that we're of no earthly use. Right? Maybe you've heard that quote. Don't be so heavenly minded that you're of no earthly use. Anyone else? You've heard that one? Yeah, okay. Burn it forever, just so you know, okay? Burn it forever. Permit me to rant just a little bit, all right? First of all, go. Okay, go. First of all, the guy who said that, his name was Oliver Wendell Holmes. He was a Unitarian and rejected the deity of Jesus. So first of all, not our team, not our quote, all right? Second of all, okay, the Bible tells us to do the exact opposite of that, which is like Colossians 3:2, set your minds on the things that are above and not on the things that are below. So we're actually called to set our minds on heaven and the glory to be revealed. Thirdly, the whole like, don't be so heavenly minded that you're of no earthly use. Listen, no one here is having a problem with that right now. Like, you don't know one person who's struggling to get their mind off of heaven. When was the last time you spent 20 straight minutes in your whole life thinking about heaven? Like, this is not our problem. You know what our problem is? Is we are so earthly bound and so earthly minded that we're often blind to our future and paralyzed with anxiety because we're treating this life as if it's ultimate. And it's not. And fourthly, I would argue that a robust heavenly mindedness actually is what empowers the most earthly good through the witness of the church. And C.S. Lewis agrees. In fact, Lewis says, let me read to you an extended quote. This is so good. He says that a continual looking forward to the eternal world is not, as some modern people think, a form of escapism or wishful thinking, but one of the things a Christian is meant to do. It does not mean that we are to leave the present world as it is. If you read history, you will find that the Christians who did most for the present world were just those who thought most of the next. The apostles themselves who set on foot the conversion of the Roman Empire, the great men who built up the Middle Ages, the English evangelicals who abolished the slave trade, they all left their mark on earth precisely because their minds were occupied with heaven. And then he says, it is since Christians have largely ceased to think of the other world that they have become so ineffective in this one. Rant over. Okay. And what Paul is going to do in Romans 8 is dignify our present groanings for a better world. And he is going to be honest. In fact, we see even in here a permission to groan about the way things are, about the suffering that you're experiencing in your life right now. The Bible is the most honest and helpful resource for anyone walking through suffering. It's honest with us because it names suffering for what it is. It's suffering, it's broken, it's wrong, it's not meant to be this way. This is the consequences of a God-rejecting world. It's not meant to be this way. But it's also helpful to us because it points us to a real hope for a real future. So, for example, the Bible is not like atheism that simply would say, well, the universe is chaotic, meaningless matter, whereas one scholar puts it, senseless atoms and vicious creatures stage the awful pageants of their wills. No, the world has meaning and you matter because you're made in God's image. Nor do we believe like what Buddhism would teach, that, hey, your suffering is just an illusion. It's just an illusion, man. It's just, what you just got to do is just eliminate all of your desires and then eventually attain to that state of nirvana by eliminating all of your desires. And once you eliminate all your desires, you realize there is no such thing as suffering. You just got all your desires out of the way. So all you need to do is just desire to not have desire, which is a desire. And round and round and round you go. Nor do we believe like what the Brahmin priest of Hinduism would say, well, if you're suffering, it's your fault. And you're just caught up in a karmic cycle of like you screwed up before and now you're here and you're paying for it in this life and that's all it is. You have only you to blame. No, the Bible points us to the God who left his throne, the God who is the creator above all things, who came into our suffering in the person of Jesus and bore the weight of our suffering, was tempted in every way and suffered in every way as we are, yet without sin. And Jesus came into that suffering and experienced the worst on it, the worst of it, and put a deadline on it and promises that in his hands, not one moment of suffering will be wasted. And that's next week's sermon. In Romans 8, Paul dignifies our cry of, "How long, O Lord?" with honesty about the groaning and then hope for future glory and help from the Holy Spirit in the in-between.
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0: Welcome to Night Vision. Hello, I'm Mandy. How are you this evening? I do hope you've had a good day and a great weekend. I already told you about mine. It was wonderful. But I do want to tell you about another very common phrase. Do you know why I like sharing these? Because these are common phrases that people use all the time. And they are completely oblivious to what they are actually referencing when they speak them. Okay, so I'm going to tell you about a phrase called by the skin of your teeth. What does it mean? Well, it means to get something or to achieve, complete or survive something by the slimmest of margins. Now, there is a band that I have never actually listened to, but it's called Megadeth. They wrote a song called Skin O' My Teeth in 1992. Thornton Wilder wrote a play called The Skin of Our Teeth. And Baroness Emma Orczy wrote a book called Skin O' My Tooth, in which the phrase is a nickname for the main character. This is a very commonly used phrase, but this is most definitely a phrase that comes from the Bible. Job 19:20 says, "My bone clings to my skin and my flesh, and I have escaped only by the skin of my teeth." Now, our teeth don't have skin, but if they did have skin, because our teeth, you know, when we look at them, you couldn't even, if there was a skin there, you wouldn't be able to see the skin, which means if there was skin on our teeth, it would be so thin and fine that it would be unnoticeable, right? Which means it would be barely anything there. It's such a tiny, tiny, weeny, weeny, thin membrane if we had skin on our teeth. So Job's life had been upended, as you know, by catastrophe and intense loss and grief. He'd lost all of his possessions, all of his children, all of his servants in the same day, almost at the same moment. And after that, his body was racked with painful sores, okay, covered from head to the soles of his feet, intense pain. He was in a shockingly weakened and unhealthy state. He felt like he was the sole survivor of the most devastating of catastrophes imaginable. And as such, he felt that if he had barely survived, or as he said, by the skin of his teeth, which as I just described, since we can't see it, it would be the skinniest, thinnest, most microscopic membrane. That's a very, very, very tiny margin. And most people who use that phrase have no idea that they're actually referencing a Bible, the Word of God, that most of them don't believe in. And I kind of find that fun. This is Night Vision. It's almost time for Today with Pastor Jeff Vine. This is a new day.
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7: As you read the history of Germany with Hitler and the church in Germany, what you discover, two things. First of all, you discover a long line of men who believed that Christianity and the cross was stifling Germany's thirst for blood and power. They actually believed that there were too many Christ followers in Germany who saw the cross as merciful and gracious and forgiveness. And Hitler and many before him believe we've got to get rid of the symbol of the cross. If we can get rid of the symbol of the cross, we'll get rid of a whole generation of mercy and sympathy. Hitler believed that the cross had weakened the German people. And so rather than doing away with the cross completely, what he did is he took the cross, as did many others who followed the occult, and he turned the cross into a broken cross, which became the swastika. Hitler believed that the broken cross, what was called the Hakenkreuz, should become the symbol of the new order and the new Messiah and the new Nazi, to show that their ultimate allegiance now was to a new Messiah, Hitler himself. And he said, if we can break Christ's hold, men will be able to trust their own instincts. They would no longer be citizens of two worlds, but would be rooted in the single eternal life of this world. And Hitler said, I am the Messiah with a divine mission to save Germany. And just like Christ, I carry a whip to drive out the Jews. And just like Jesus' birth that changed the calendar, so also will my victory over the Jews issue in the beginning of a new age. And in his speech just days before becoming chancellor, Hitler parodied the Lord's Prayer, promising that under him a new kingdom would come upon the earth and that his would be the power, the glory forever. Amen. And millions did treat Hitler as a god. Rudolf Hess, the commander of Auschwitz, stated during the Nuremberg trials before his execution in 1947, he said that he would have gassed and burned his own wife, children, and even himself if only the Führer had commanded it. And at the Nuremberg rally, there was a giant photo of Hitler captioned with these words. Think about this, Hitler speaking, and the caption read, in the beginning was the Word. And the Lord's Prayer was changed to read, Our Father Adolf, who art in Nuremberg, hallowed be thy name, thy third Reich come. Now, in the information I just gave you, you might be somebody that says, there you go. Thank you, Pastor Jeff. Now I know who the Antichrist was. Because Jeff, that's pretty good proof right there. The problem is, folks, I could repeat that scenario hundreds of times over human history. Whether it be Nero, Domitian, Stalin, who was a seminary student turned atheist, Mussolini, Robert Mugabe today, and many others, there will always be leaders with a messianic complex who usurp the power and authority of God because power corrupts and absolute power corrupts absolutely. There are people who strongly believe that Hitler was the Antichrist, and they'll read Revelation 13:3 and say, see, it says one of the heads of the beast seemed to have had a fatal wound, but the fatal wound had been healed. The whole world was filled with wonder and followed the beast. And then they'll say, see, in July 1932, the Nazis won 37% of the vote, but President Hindenburg refused to name Hitler as chancellor. So people believe that Hitler had been forgotten and mistrusted, and the Nazi party would fade away into oblivion. But through a series of unfortunate events that almost seemed miraculous, on January 1933, Hitler became chancellor of Germany. And they'll say, see, it appeared though he was dead and then he was resurrected. And my point would be this. Okay, maybe you're right, but he's still only one of many. You can repeat this scenario time and time again through world history. And the vision that John saw opened his eyes to something, that the dragon would give his power and throne and authority to the beast of the sea that represents the authorities and powers and governments that are anti-godly, anti-Christ, that are evil, malicious, and vile. The real power behind the throne is the dragon. Now, can we all take a deep breath? I know I need to. This week, as I set up in my office, and I think this happens to pastors all the time. Are you with me? I believe there are times when you hear the voice of the Lord. It's not audible. I don't hear an audible voice. Some do. Well, good for you, but I don't. But there are times you'll get an impression on us. Wow, God, is that you? And this week, as I'm going through this entire study, I'm thinking, I think it's my call to wake our people up. And then the thought comes, maybe you should wake up first. Do you understand that Satan has been executing a well-designed plan to thwart the kingdom of God from day one? And I want to tell you that the reason so many people live defeated lives is not because they don't believe in the power of God, it's because they don't believe in the power of Satan. They don't truly believe that there's an enemy that regularly attacks your emotions and your thoughts and your belief system and your worldview and your attitudes and the philosophies. We got to wake up. Do you understand that there's someone who comes after you every day that you might blaspheme the name of God by adultery, by serving and pursuing and giving honor to something else other than God, by making money your top pursuit, power, position, by worshiping sex and those things over and above God? You know, you don't have to be in government to be an idolater. There's someone who's after you every day that you might blaspheme the throne of God with apathy, that you don't live a life of gratitude saying, God, I realize you're large and in charge and everything is yours, Lord, so I belong to you. Instead, you live your life building your own kingdom. And in doing that, you're blaspheming the throne of God or blaspheming the house of God. There are many of you who look at this and the gathering of God's people as one of many options you may do on a Sunday morning. The Bible says, do not forsake assembling together, meeting together. There's a reason it says that I'll get to in a moment. The point is, folks, do you realize that you and I have to wake up? That there are two kingdoms in operation that are diametrically opposed to each other. And stay with me. Let me show you how dangerous this is. Do I have you? You hear? Adolf Eichmann was a ruthless murderer, an architect of the Holocaust. I mean, this is a guy who came up with the idea of putting children, little babies, into gas ovens to exterminate them as quickly as possible, who ordered the killing of entire villages for convenience sake, who actually came up with some of the ideas to do experiments on human bodies that were still living. After the war ended, like many others, he escaped. Peter Malkin, one of the men who was a Nazi hunter, desperately wanted to find Adolf Eichmann and bring him to justice. And through a series of long events, they found Eichmann living in Buenos Aires, Argentina. Malkin would park his car with a Mossad across the street from Eichmann's apartment to watch every day for 2 months his comings and goings so that he would know the right time and the right place to capture him. And as he watched the apartment, every day Eichmann would come home after work. And as soon as he knocked on the door, a blonde-haired boy about 12 years old with blue eyes would come out and Eichmann would hug him and squeeze him. It was his son. This confused Malkin. He couldn't understand why a man who commits such atrocity could ever show that kind of love and intimacy to somebody else. Finally, the day came when they knew exactly where Eichmann was going to be, and Malkin gathered his troops. And just a simple little thing, he walked up just before Eichmann entered his door, tapped him on the shoulder and said, un momento, or one moment. And as soon as he turned around, they gathered, they threw him in the back of a car. And if you know the rest of the story, he was tried, he was hanged. But on the way in the car from the capture to the trial, Malkin had a few moments with Eichmann. And in his book, he writes, he could not resist the urge to ask Eichmann the question, and so he did. He said, "You know, I've watched you for 2 months hug your little boy. Do you know, the Germans killed my little nephew that I love just like you love your son. How is it that you can show so much love and intimacy with your son and murder thousands of young men and women?" Eichmann's response was this: "But wait a minute, your son was Jewish, wasn't he? Now, how do you get to there? You get to there slowly, with propaganda, with the evil one entering your mind. You raise a generation. You don't get there overnight. You're not born into that. And my point is this: do you understand that your life is a swift stream and it's going away from God? And if you think you can be neutral and make no advance toward the front, there's no such thing as neutrality. You're either breaking down the barriers, you're rushing the kingdom, or you're going backwards, and the kingdom is rushing you." That's why the Apostle Paul said, "Don't be conformed to the pattern of this world, but be transformed by the renewing of your mind. Then you'll be able to test and approve what God's will is, his good, pleasing, and perfect will." Paul gave you two options, only two. Number one, you better be renewing your mind daily, getting the word of God, getting the prayer of God, getting the people of God in your mind. You better be doing that, because there's no neutrality. If you're not being transformed, then you're being conformed. And this evil world system that will lure you and pull you away into pursuits that are unholy, into idolatry, into cheating on the faithful God. And it will come through the media. It will come through the things you watch, the things you read. You will be inundated. And if you think you can stand still, if the totality of your spiritual experience is 1 hour a week, you're losing ground. If there is no prayer life, if there is no devotional life, if you're not working hard to be transformed by the changing and renewing of your mind, why would your mind need to change? Because your mind by default will be sucked into the vortex of the thinking of the world. And then you will rationalize it because you're very good. We are very good at defending our actions. Life is a stream, man, and its flow is not toward God, it's away from it. That's why in Revelation 13, verse 7 and 8, it said it was given power to wage war against God's holy people and to conquer them. These governments will kill Christians throughout the church age. And it was given authority over every tribe, people, language, and nation. Governments, all inhabitants of the earth will worship the beast, all whose names have not been written in the Lamb's book of life, the Lamb who was slain from the creation of the world. See what he's saying? There's no neutral ground. No such thing. You're either on the side of truth, breaking down the walls, or you're being used by the enemy. And here's why. The reason Jesus said you're either for me or against me is this: because if you're not for him, then the Spirit of God is not in you, and you're not strong enough not to be sucked into the vortex of the world system that is anti-God and anti-Christ. There's no neutral ground. And so the Bible says that the battle is real. Why do you think it's so hard to pray, folks? Why do you think it's often hard to feel God? Why do you think it's difficult to give the first fruits of your life? Why do you think it's difficult to serve? Why do you think we are so good at rationalizing our evil behavior? Why do you think we shout freedom? Why do you think we live vanity? Why do you think it's so easy to do the wrong thing? Because there's a world order and world system and you're in it. There's a prince of the power of the air who's dwelling and giving power and authority over not only governments, but medias, Hollywood. He's got instruments and tools everywhere that you would blaspheme the name of God and his throne and his people. And some of our greatest failures, folks, are the things we leave undone. Courageous words that stick in our throats. Generous gifts that never leave our pocket. Bold witness that remain silent. And acts of service to the poor that go undone. Because the evil one whispers in our name, you can't give that away because God will not provide. You better not risk it. God will not deliver you. I believe that if you really honestly believed that there was an evil power after your conscience, after your emotions, after all of that, that you and I would respond differently. If we really believe that, I mean, think about it. If Satan was standing right here beside me and I am tempted to do something and I could see him, what would I most likely do? Dude, back off. No, I don't know what you're trying to do. No way. No, I'm not living for you, pal. I'm living for another kingdom. I don't think the problem is that you don't believe in God. I think the problem is you don't believe in Satan. You don't really believe he's there. You just chalk it up to something you ate for dinner last night, when the reality is he's there. The Bible is not unclear about this. It's not in a fog or a haze. Ministry is hard. It's hard to resist sin. It's hard to do the good. It's hard to follow Christ instead of everything else that pulls away your allegiance. It's hard to take your emotions by the scruff of the neck and lead them to what you know is true, because you're in a battle. And if you're standing still, you're losing ground. When a soldier is shot at, he isn't shocked. His feelings aren't hurt. He doesn't peek over the foxhole at his adversary and shout, "Was it something I said?" He expects it. He plans on it. That's war. Yes, the battle is real, and here's the end. Please stay with me. Here's the end. But God has given you the means to push back the enemy. You know, the first time I went to Rwanda, and I love this church and I love our leadership because they allowed me to go 5 straight years to Rwanda, preaching the prisons. I don't go anymore because our work is done. But the first year we went, I think you remember the story where 500 plus people gave their lives to Jesus. Now, the fifth year that I went, I got to return to the prison that I went to originally. And the first time I went, the warden just sent us in, but he stayed out in his house. And he said, "You got 30 minutes to get in and out, remember?" But the fifth time I went, the warden invited me in. We had a great conversation. But he said, "You know, Pastor Jeff, when you first came, I was skeptical. Another white American preacher think he's going to turn the world upside down. But," he said, "I got to tell you, after you came and you preached, the chaplain started Bible studies. Prisoners started reading their Bible. And over the last 5 years, we have noticed a significant decrease. There's been less pregnancy. There has been less crime, less rape, less abuse, less theft, less infighting." And then he used these words. Amazing. He said, "A new order has come. Most of my generation has no idea of the sacrifices made for our freedom. They don't. The brutality and the suffering of our soldiers that they experience as they push back the enemy, we just don't know. We don't realize." But I want to close with an example to help you hopefully open our eyes to what we're facing, but what Christ has done. A great example of this is D-Day, June 6, 1944. An unbelievable price was paid just to gain a toehold, just a few feet of Omaha Beach in Normandy. But the price was paid in blood. But if you know your history, you'll know at the end of D-Day, in one sense, nothing much had changed, right? I mean, the vast majority of Europe was still under the power of the swastika. Evil was still on the throne. Antichrist, anti-God governments. There was only one little small plot of ground, a few feet of sand, on an obscure stretch of beach that was not under the domination of the enemy. On the other hand, everything had changed, because there was a small opening, a crack. It was a tiny crack that would get larger and larger and stronger every day. Still a lot of fighting to do, but the military kept pushing and pushing back the enemy. And finally, the enemy's hold over the continent was weakening. The Allies kept pushing and pushing back the darkness. And they understood that the evil order that had permeated Europe, they understood its power, but they also knew that if they relentlessly pursued a pushing back, one day they would win, and they did, until the day came when Paris was liberated, and then France was liberated. And then the day came when the concentration camps were overrun and prisoners were set free. And then the day came when the beast Hitler was destroyed and judgment came at the Nuremberg trials. And then there was VE Day, victory over the enemy, and there was celebration and dancing and singing. Listen carefully. Jesus died for you on the cross. And when he died for you, your sins were forgiven. And when your sins were forgiven, you were made clean. And the reason you needed to be made clean is because God was going to come on the inside and dwell in you. And the Spirit of God was going to give you the means to push back the enemy. And the means that you have for pushing back the enemy, the only offensive weapon you will find in the Bible for spiritual battle, is the sword of the Spirit, which is the Word of God. Are you pushing back evil in your life? If you tell me yes and you're never in the Word, I don't believe you. You just think you are. But if the Word is getting into you, and if the totality of your spiritual life is 1 hour, then you're losing ground. And the sad thing is, you don't even know it. And your philosophy and your worldview is all changing, and you don't even know it. Because there's only one of two options. You're either being conformed to this world or you're being transformed by the renewing of your mind. And the only way you're going to renew your mind and know what is pleasing and acceptable to God is if you're in the Word of God. So are you pushing back? Do you have accountability partners? Are you in a group of people who are holding you accountable, that you're praying with, reading the Word with, and the Spirit of God is opening your eyes to advance, advance, advance? Because if you're not advancing, folks, you are losing ground. That's why I think military people make the best Christians. They know what it is to be disciplined. They know and understand if you're not taking the enemy territory, the enemy's taking yours. Are you pushing back? What are you reading? What are you watching? What are you listening to? When we do prayer meeting once a month, this place ought to be packed. You ought to be begging to come in here and pray, God, open my eyes, keep me from the evil one, take me out of the evil world system. Let me see the world as you see it. Let me see you as you're meant to be seen. Let me see my church as it's meant to be seen. Let me be transformed by the renewing of my mind through word, through prayer, through worship, through the assembly of believers that will encourage me and hold me accountable. If the totality of your spiritual experience is 1 hour on Sunday, you are kidding yourself. You are losing ground. And God says, wake up. Wake up. Folks, one day there's going to be a parade. And the ones who are marching will be tired. And do you know why they'll be tired? Because they've been fighting all their lives. And Satan will be destroyed. His kingdom will come to an end. And judgment comes not at Nuremberg, but at the great white throne. And there will be singing, holy, holy, holy is the Lord God Almighty, who was and is to come. You are worthy, our Lord, our God, to receive glory and honor and power. The kingdom of our God and our Christ has come. Paul said in 2 Timothy, I fought the good fight. I have finished the race. I have kept the faith. Now there is in store for me the crown of righteousness, which the Lord, the righteous judge, will award to me on that day. And not only to me, he says, but also to those who have longed for his appearing. You long for his appearing because you're tired of fighting the battle. But there will be many on that day who aren't tired at all because they've been fighting no battle. They've been sucked into the world and its philosophies, and its order, and its system. And the sad thing is, they don't even know it because they thought you could stand still and you would be fine. Did I wake you up? Please. I don't say these things to get you into small groups or to get you to read your Bible and to pray just because I want a church that reads their Bible, prays, and gets into small groups. I say it because I'm afraid for us. I'm afraid we take the enemy too lightly. Please make a change before you leave to advance on his territory. The kingdom of Christ will one day become our kingdom. But until it does, there's a battle to be fought. Fight it diligently, lest you become taken up in the stream of the world that takes you away from Christ and his cause. Father, I thank you and praise you in Jesus' name for your goodness, for your mercy, for your kingdom. And I would pray for our church that revival would come, that we would wake up, O sleeper, that we would wake up and see there is a war and a battle to be waged. In order that we may keep ourselves pure, help us not to be entangled by the things of the world, to look to those and the ones who have finished the course, the race, to follow their example, fight the good fight, keep the faith, never become weary in doing good, for at the right time we will be lifted up. It's my prayer in Jesus' name. Everybody said, amen.
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Welcome to Night Vision. That is The Belonging Co. And I'm Mandy. I'm so happy to be with you tonight. Now, quick reminder that Phil Dunk, who is our host of Great Hymns of the Faith on a Sunday morning, very, very, very popular program that we have. And last year, he did a request show, because normally he doesn't. He just plays great music for you, but he wants to do it again, okay? So if there is a hymn that has really been a great blessing to you, or you love it, and it really stirs you on the inside, you need to let Phil know and he'll play it for you again. You can do that. Put your request in by going to vision.org.au/request and let Phil know what your favourite hymn is and why you love it so much. All right? That's vision.org.au/request. Okay, we live in an amazing world, a world created by our amazing God. Now, sometimes this amazing world experiences amazing and even strange things. Now, if I was to say to you, what do you think of when I say the word desert? What comes to mind? If you're like me, you would think of sand, heat, no water, wilderness, a harsh, dry environment. Okay, that is what I think of. Well, I want to tell you about a phenomenon that happens in the Sahara Desert sometimes. First of all, the Sahara Desert is in North Africa. It covers about 9.2 million square kilometres. Okay, that's not a pokey desert. I'm just saying, just putting that out. It's bounded by the Mediterranean Sea, the Atlas Mountains, the Sahel, which is a semi-arid savanna region. It stretches to the Red Sea and to the Atlantic Ocean. All right, we're not talking a small patch of dirt. Also, it stretches across the following nations: Algeria, Chad, Egypt, Libya, Mali, Mauritania, Morocco, Niger, Sudan, Tunisia, and Western Sahara. All right? We're talking a big place. Did you know that it actually snows in the Sahara Desert? It does. It does. Deserts are known to have very low rainfall, and if rainfall is rare, wouldn't snowfall be even rarer? Yeah. Well, the rare occurrence happened, we believe, for the first time in recorded history in February 1979 in the Sahara Desert, then in December 2016, then January 2018, January 2021, and then January 2022. Okay, there's a long time between 1979 and then 2016. But it's happening quite regularly now. Now, the Sahara Desert was covered in a blanket of snow. Not the entire Sahara Desert. I'll clarify that in a minute. The snow only lasted for about a day before melting under the hot sun, of course. And as I said, the first recorded snowfall was in 79, when a snowstorm lasted 30 minutes. Now, although temperatures drop to freezing in the night, the lack of moisture makes it almost impossible to produce snow. Now, you know, it appears that snowfalls in the Sahara Desert are happening a little more regularly, it seems. But having said that, the snowfalls, like I said, doesn't cover the entire Sahara, because that would be ridiculous, but it typically occurs in higher elevation areas near the Atlas Mountains, which is nearly 1,000 metres above sea level. We live in a most extraordinary world. God created every square inch of it, every micro millimetre of it, and it's glorious. And all of it demonstrates his incredible creative genius. This is Night Vision on Vision Christian Radio. I've been wondering.

0: Ryan Stevenson. This is Night Vision. Hello, I'm Mandy. How are you tonight? Hope you're well. Now, it's time for foundations. We got through Rosh Hashanah at the end of last week, and we're going to jump back into some of the different sects or denominations, shall we say, is probably a better way to describe it, in Jewish custom and culture, in Judaism. All right. It's been a bit of a long series. We've learned about the ancient groups. Now we're learning about the more modern groups, and we're going to learn about the ultra-Orthodox community, because there are many different groups within the Jewish world, all very distinct by their dress codes, hairstyles. And tonight on Foundations, we're going to learn about, as I said, the ultra-Orthodox community. And usually when you see them, you can immediately identify them. That's coming up in just a moment on Night Vision.
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0: The thing I think that actually unifies all of the groups within the Haredi, the community, is their absolute unwavering reverence for the Torah. Mm. And this covers both the oral and the written laws.
3: Foundations. 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With Robbo Robinson and Mandy Warby.
4: In the last program, we learned about the Hasidic Jewish community to find out what their distinct characteristics are. And in the process, we used the term ultra-Orthodox. So in this program, we're going to learn more about the ultra-Orthodox Jewish community within Judaism.
0: When you go through a Jewish community, and this is most notable in Israel, in portions of Tiberias and very much in Jerusalem, you can go through areas and you go, okay, this is a Hasidic community. Mm. And then you'll move a little further and you go, oh, okay, this is definitely an ultra-Orthodox community.
4: Right, okay.
0: Okay, even though the Jewish people who were known as settlers, they have a very distinct dress style that you can even tell straight away. So you can see these particular groups quite closely. And a lot of people confuse the Hasidic community with the ultra-Orthodox or the Haredi community.
4: Yeah.
0: But if you look closely, you can see some fairly strong differences. The ultra-Orthodox men typically wear black suits with wide-brimmed hats. The ultra-Orthodox women wear long skirts, thick stockings, head coverings. The word Haredi, it's a bit of a broad, covers everything kind of a word for the ultra-Orthodox Jewish community. And within the community itself, there is a really broad array of theological beliefs, political beliefs, social beliefs. The thing I think that actually unifies all of the groups within the Haredi, the community, is their absolute unwavering reverence for the Torah.
4: Mm.
0: And this covers both the oral and the written laws. They hold this as being absolute, absolute, absolute, absolute.
4: Mm.
0: And they won't flinch on any of that. The written and the oral law for the Haredim governs and determines every single factor of daily life. And I mean everything.
4: Mm.
0: If you say, well, what about combing your hair? What about waking up in the morning? What about putting on your underwear? Yep, they've got that all covered.
4: Wow, that's
0: everything.
4: Amazing.
0: It governs everything.
4: That's incredible.
0: So the Haredim afford different levels of respect to those who have higher degrees of understanding with regard to the Torah. So the more learned somebody is about the Torah and the laws and scripture, the more social respect and reverence they're going to get from the community, basically.
4: Wow. Now, you talked about how you can sort of identify, you know, as you walk through a community, you can say, oh, that's the Haredic community there.
0: Yeah.
4: They're fairly isolated, aren't they, within their community? How has that sort of played out into their influence within society, say?
0: Well, the Haredic community is very isolated, unlike the Hasidic community, which tends to be very joyful, outgoing, friendly and accommodating. The Haredic community tends to be very insular, very isolated. They tend to want to limit their interactions as much as possible with the outside world, including non-Haredi Jews and non-Jews. So they'll isolate themselves from their fellow Jews if they're not ultra-Orthodox.
4: Okay.
0: Now, sometimes they have to. For example, if they've got to go to the bank or the post office or a doctor or something like that, yes, they're going to.
4: Through gritted teeth.
0: Exactly. They've got to do it. But for the most part, if wherever possible, they stay within their own communities.
4: Mm. All right, so where did the Haredi community actually start then?
0: As you know, Jews throughout history have been targeted repeatedly for persecution. Every ill that has befallen societies has been blamed on the Jews, and they've been targeted mercilessly, particularly in Europe and in Africa. Now, this by default has meant that Jewish communities across the board became quite insular, working hard to keep themselves to themselves and to stay under the radar as much as they possibly could. And as nations grew and changed, Jews as a whole community, their progress ebbed and flowed, depending on who was in power. If they had a national leader who was quite favourable towards them, then they would be allowed to enter, you know, professional careers and become doctors and lawyers and politicians. But then the next leaders would come in, didn't like the Jews, so they'd fall out of favour and life would become difficult again. It's been a bit of a zigzag for the Jews throughout their history.
4: Yeah.
0: They're up the down, according to the political whims of the day.
4: I guess it'd be a temptation then to sort of try to assimilate into the community rather than be so different. You think, well, if we can just look like everybody else, we won't get that sort of persecution. Has it been that sort of change over the time?
0: Absolutely. If, again, look at Europe, where they would be targeted and they'd isolate in their communities. And then, like, look at the Enlightenment in Germany, where they did assimilate. They joined the army. They established businesses. Mm. They did become professionals and doctors. And, you know, they were in every facet of their society. They assimilated. They were secular Jews. They put away their religious stuff and they were secular. And they still got targeted. Look what happened in Germany.
4: Yeah, that's right, yeah.
0: Second World War.
4: Mm-hmm.
0: So whether they've isolated themselves or whether they've fully integrated and assimilated with their society, if they're Jewish, they become a target.
4: And even if they were secular or religious, it didn't seem to make a difference either.
0: Didn't make the slightest difference. But you can understand why some would want to completely just pull out of a modern society and go and live by themselves and just study the scripture and be faithful to God's word. You can kind of understand that.
4: Fair enough.
0: But in isolating themselves, they really harmed themselves. Like the Haredi denomination, Haredi Judaism, was founded in Poland in 1912. And these Jews, they wanted to be really fervent in their religious convictions and ensure that they didn't get swept up in the secular worldly assimilation. They saw that as betraying themselves and their own people. And so secular education was frowned upon and very few Haredim would get professional degrees. Here's the rub with this. Most of the Haredim men will study the Torah full-time. That's their job.
4: Mm.
0: But it doesn't provide an income. So their wives would get a career and they would go out and be the breadwinners. But then they start having babies. And can I tell you, the Haredi have a lot of babies.
4: Yeah.
0: They have big families. So then they can't go out to work. Their husbands are studying the Torah full time and mum is at home popping out babies and raising the family. So where does the money come from?
4: Yeah. Well, I guess that leads to a lot of poverty then, it must do.
0: There's a lot of poverty within the ultra-Orthodox community and they demand a stipend, like a dole payment, social security from the government. This is in Israel.
4: Yeah.
0: Okay, so that doesn't make them popular in Israel. They are not popular at all.
4: Interesting.
0: Yeah, because they're basically, they are getting paid by the government to do nothing.
4: Well, they're studying the scriptures.
0: They're studying the scriptures, that is true, but they don't participate.
4: They're not contributing, are they?
0: They don't contribute to society. They're not in, they don't have to be in the army.
4: Right, okay.
0: Right, all Israeli society is they have to join the army when they finish school. Guys go in for 3 years, girls go in for 2 years. But if you're an ultra-Orthodox, you're exempt unless you
5: choose to go of your own volition.
4: Wow.
5: So they don't contribute to the army. They don't pay any taxes. They're not working. Mm. They don't do anything. They just have lots and lots of babies and expect the government to pay for them.
4: Wow.
5: They're not very popular in Israel for that reason.
4: Yeah.
5: I mean, I sat on a bus one time. I was traveling in Jerusalem. An ultra-Orthodox man got on and sat down in a seat, and the lady sitting right next to him got up and moved to another seat.
4: Oh, wow.
5: And then when other people came in, they either sat in another seat or they stood up. They wouldn't sit next to an ultra-Orthodox man.
4: Interesting.
5: Yeah, it's really
4: sad. Is that the same politically as well? Like, are they involved politically, or do they sort of just shy away from that side of things?
5: There are religious political groups. They're very religious, and they basically hold the Israeli government a little bit with a chokehold because the conservative religious vote's quite strong still. Mm-hmm. But the government has been trying for a long time to remove the exemption for mandatory armed service, to no avail as yet. It's a political hot potato. So there are some that are involved to protect their particular desires, but it's not, let's just say, how communities can become very polarized from left and right.
4: Mm-hmm.
5: Well, that's what it's like in Israel regarding normal Jewish society and the Haredi community, ultra-Orthodox community. It's very polarizing. But can I just say they're not bad people?
4: Yeah.
5: They believe what they believe because that's what they've been taught, and they're very dedicated and they're very committed to the Torah and to serving God as they read it in the scriptures, in their sacred writings. They're not bad people, but, if they weren't so isolated and they weren't so closed off and so absolutely shut off to anybody else, they might be able to, I'm going to say this nicely, to come out of the dark and into the light, if you know what I mean.
4: Interesting.
5: To join the rest of society.
4: Well, that is a bit of a quick overview on the ultra-Orthodox. Next time we're going to be studying about Karaite Judaism. That's next time on Foundations.
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0: It's a pleasure to be with you tonight. That's Madison Watkins with God You Are, and I'm Mandy. Now, the story's coming up. The conversation tonight is with a gentleman by the name of David Churcher and his wife. And they had, well, we're going to talk to David, but he and his wife had no intention of getting involved in teaching a marriage course at their church. It wasn't something they were going to do. But when their pastor asked them to lead the class, God began to do something on the inside of them, okay? And now would be a really good time, actually, considering the conversation tonight on the story is about marriage. It's actually marriage week this week, all right? Marriage is under threat all over the world, actually, but it's under threat in our nation. It's a tragedy, okay? And marriage is the very first relationship that God established between human beings, okay? And it's the bedrock, the foundation of all of our societies. It's what makes families strong, communities strong, churches strong, societies, nations strong. And it's under threat. And so we're going to enjoy this conversation with David Churcher, hearing about the story of him and his wife. And this is actually a conversation that took place with our very own Karen Hunt. Karen is part of our vision team, and in the conversation they're going to talk about how David and his wife became involved in leading a marriage course in their church. Okay, so that's coming up in just a moment on Night Vision.
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4: In the Bible, in Psalm 40, verse 2, it says, "The Lord lifted me out of the pit of despair, out of the mud and the mire. He set my feet on solid ground and steadied me as I walked along." That was Psalm 40, verse 2.
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6: I was actually in Sunday school when I was 14, sitting next to who was then my best friend, and a girl walked in for the very first time. She walked through the door and the Sunday school teacher introduced her, and I said to my best friend, "Do you know that girl?" And he said, "Yes," and he told me who she was and what her name was, and I said, "I'm going to marry that girl."
0: Oh, true story.
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7: G'day, I'm Jimmy Colfax. Welcome to The Story. Well, when David Churcher and his wife began to attend a new church in Brisbane, they had no intention of getting involved in teaching a marriage course. But when their pastor asked them to lead a class, the Lord began to work in their hearts, and they've gone on to help many couples improve their marriages. Today, David will share his and his wife's story of encouraging other couples. But first, he'll share a bit of their background. He's having a chat with Karen Hunt.
0: What was life like for little David and growing up in Tassie?
6: Well, Karen, as you said, I was born in Tasmania. I was born into a Christian family.
0: Mm-hmm.
6: My parents were small business owners in the town. They owned a jewellery retail company. And we were regular attenders and helpers at the local Baptist church.
0: Yeah.
6: I grew up there. My parents were actually choir leaders and on the board of management. And so I grew up as a child with a high level of involvement in the church. I was actually in Sunday school when I was 14, sitting next to who was then my best friend, and the girl walked in for the very first time. She walked through the door and the Sunday school teacher introduced her, and I said to my best friend, do you know that girl? And he said, yes. And he told me who she was and what her name was. And I said, I'm going to marry that girl.
8: Oh, true story. And you did?
6: It took me a couple of years to get her to agree to go out with me. And a couple more years to get her to agree to marry me.
8: Yeah. But that makes you, what, 18?
6: Well, no, a little bit longer than that. But at the tender age of 20, we were married.
8: Wow. So your wife's name is?
6: My wife's name is Sharon. Yeah. And she was also born and bred in Devonport. We took over our family business when I think I was about 24.
8: Yeah.
6: My wife and I bought the family out and took that over.
8: Mm-hmm.
6: We raised two lovely girls in Devonport and lived there till we were 49.
8: That's quite a long while.
6: It is a long while, yes. In a long while in a small country town.
8: So you've actually been out of the state of Tassie for what, 3-4 years now, you said?
6: 3 years now, yes, a bit over 3 years.
8: And is the jewellery retail store still functioning?
6: No, about probably 10 years ago, I actually suffered a severe bout of depression, which came on suddenly, and my very capable wife dropped everything in her life and took over the entire running of our business. And it was not that long after that, after I recovered from that episode, that we decided to close the business down and get out and move on.
8: Move to warmer climates, sunnier days,
6: well,
8: perhaps?
6: It wasn't quite at that stage, but that was the eventual outcome, yes.
8: Yes.
6: I thought I could actually soon retire, but I found that doing the ironing and cooking the dinner wasn't quite as stimulating as I hoped it would be.
8: No surprise there, huh?
6: So I moved into the construction industry.
8: Okay.
6: As a business manager, and did that for a bit over 4 years, running a large construction firm in the Devonport area.
8: Mm-hmm.
6: And during that time, the youngest of our two daughters moved to Brisbane for a gap year and decided to stay. So I had other family living in the Brisbane area. And we'd often talked very vaguely that this would be a nice place to live one day. And so, yes, we decided to pack it all up and move to Brisbane. It is very evident in our lives that God was in control of that process. And from that point of view, no regrets at all.
8: Meant to be, hey?
6: Yes, very much so.
8: Tell me, is your other daughter still in Tassie?
6: Well, no. My other daughter, during a visit to her younger sister, met a young guy from one of the local churches.
8: Uh-huh.
6: And fell in love, and after a considerable long-term relationship, got married and has now moved as well.
8: Well, there you go. So, David, again, your earlier years then with Sharon, when you married, having your kids. So when they were little, was faith a part of your family culture and their upbringing?
6: Yes, it was, most definitely. As I said, I grew up as a church attender in a Christian family, and faith was a strong part of that. And I decided to follow the Lord myself on a personal level in my early teens, and so continued that life in the church and with God. And as a natural part, for us it wasn't hard, encouraged our daughters to follow the same path.
8: And that was in the Baptist church as well?
6: Well, after some time we moved to the local Church of Christ, mainly for the benefit of our two children.
8: Yep.
6: They had a stronger youth presence.
8: Mm-hmm.
6: And they settled in really well, and that's where they came to know the Lord.
8: You are actually in the game of encouraging people every week, every day, all the time, through your current extracurricular voluntary involvement with the Alpha program and the Alpha Marriage course. Tell us, how did that come about for both you and Sharon together?
6: Thank you for that. And that is very much a passion of ours, very much so. And it happened quite unwillingly for both of us.
8: Yeah.
6: We were new to Brisbane. We were new to our local church. And one day, out of the blue, the senior pastor in our church contacted me and asked to have coffee with me, with the pretense of just getting to know each other. And so we met and had our cup of coffee, and after the initial pleasantries and short stories of life were done, he actually said to me, "Now, David, God has been talking to me about marriages in our local community on the north side of Brisbane and the need for strong marriages and the attack from evil forces on marriages in general. And he gave me some disturbing statistics that he'd researched about marriage and the survival of marriage over time. And he said to me, in our church, we need to do something about marriages and encourage them and help them to prosper. And I sort of sat there and said, oh, that's very nice. Yes, good on you.
8: Yes, good on you, not me necessarily.
6: And he said, you and Sharon are the ones to do that.
8: Wow.
6: And I said, in my initial reaction, ha, you've got to be joking. And that night I came home to my wife and told her, and she said, oh, you've got to be joking.
8: Yeah, double shock.
6: Yes. That's not us. Anyway, over a very short period of time, God spoke to both of us and said, no, it is you. This is not your comfort zone, as you've already stated. And you need to get out there and do this, and I'll be watching over you. So that's how we got into it.
8: And had you done anything like this before? Have you done any presentations or facilitation of group work?
6: No, not specifically like that. In my professional life, I'd done similar sort of roles of facilitation of different things. I'd been involved in some national business organisations, but not specifically in a small group environment like this, no.
8: So did you have to go through your own training program? Or?
6: Yes, well, my wife and I went to a training course that was held in Brisbane for a period of time and then started into it.
8: And so the Alpha program, that was already a part of Nexus Church, or that's something that Pastor Murray had brought in specially?
6: The Alpha program wasn't part of Nexus at that stage, but around that time the church started the Alpha course. They started the Alpha marriage course. We're in the process of getting up and running Alpha parenting courses.
8: Fantastic.
6: And so during that time and in time after, you've become very big supporters of Alpha programs in general.
8: So we need to consider the people right now listening who maybe have never, ever heard of the first Alpha course. Are you able just to give an overview of what that is?
6: Okay. Well, Alpha was started by some people in the Holy Brompton Church in England many years ago by some people who obviously had or felt God leading them with a need to reach out to people with God's message, and they started this course in their own church. They then decided that God wanted them to make it more widespread, and they developed it into a video presentation form that could be adopted by churches for a 7-week period, one night a week, where people would congregate, they would share a meal together, listen to a video presentation, and then they would be encouraged to discuss what they've just seen and heard.
8: I'm also aware that the Alpha course now has grown to be a global movement with worldwide impact, and Bear Grylls, Mr. Adventure Man, is a big advocate. If it's an adventure for him, then it's certainly an adventure for any other brave ones who choose to jump on in and get involved, hey?
6: That's right. It is a global organisation, thousands of places around the globe. And Bear Grylls actually came to Christianity through the Alpha course.
8: God bless him.
6: And is now a great supporter and advocate of it.
8: I'm chatting with David Churcher. He and his wife Sharon are facilitators and trainers of the marriage course, which is a part of the Alpha program. How long have you been involved now with encouraging marriages in your local area?
6: We've been involved for 3 years now in running Alpha courses. Marriage is one of God's most cherished institutions.
8: It sure is, isn't it?
6: It is.
8: And you were telling me off air that there hasn't been a course yet where a couple or someone has come to you and said, thank you. In essence, this has saved our lives.
6: That's very true. And it's also extremely humbling. Neither my wife or I consider that we are experts in marriage. We don't consider ourselves to be experts in counselling, and hence feel that our skill level in this area is, well, I often tell the story that my skill level is non-existent, and yet God puts me in a position where I can help other people's marriages transform, which is such an incredibly humbling experience.
8: Well, he uses willing vessels, doesn't he?
6: Yes, he does. Yes, as long as we're open.
8: In ways that sometimes we can't even imagine.
6: That's right.
7: You're listening to The Story. Today, David Churcher is chatting with Karen Hunt about how he and his wife became involved in leading a marriage course. But even though they are helping other couples, that doesn't necessarily mean they haven't faced challenges of their own. Next, we'll hear some of the struggles they've gone through when we return.
2: The Story. Practical Bible teaching. Positive, encouraging music. Always great company. Night Vision.

0: That's Casting Crowns, Glorious Day, Living He Loved Me. I'm Mandy, and it's a pleasure to be with you at your place. Now, we're in the middle of a conversation on the story with David Churcher about a marriage course that he and his wife established to teach in their church. And I also mentioned just before we started listening to this conversation that it's Marriage Week this week. And we've got a whole raft of resources and articles and information on our website that we would love you and really encourage you to avail yourself of. 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That's vision.org.au/marriageweek, or you can tap the banner in the Vision Christian Media app. All right, let's jump back into the rest of this conversation on the story with David Churcher.
1: Hi, I'm Jimmy Colfax, and this is The Story. We're continuing with Karen Hunt chatting with David Churcher about how he and his wife became involved in leading a marriage course at their church. Next, we're going to find out more about David's own marriage and some of the struggles they've gone through.
2: With your own marriage to Sharon, has faith always been at the centre of your lives? Have you had your own challenges that you're able to speak to in encouraging others?
3: Yes, faith has always been the centre of our lives. We've been married now for 30, I better get this right, didn't I?
2: Oh, yeah, you better.
3: 33 years.
2: Congratulations.
3: Thank you very much. I'm very proud of it. During that time, life has not always been easy. As I stated earlier, I went through a major bout of depression. We've gone through probably what a lot of people have gone through. We've gone through financial difficulties. We've gone through issues with our children and have always found that the only thing we can do that we are sure of is go back to our faith in the Lord and say, you're in control. It's up to you to look after us. We're letting go. Our lives are yours. One particular instance was that a few years ago when our oldest daughter was about 19 mm-hmm. or 20, she was diagnosed with MS. And for me, as a father, that was earth-shattering.
2: A shock?
3: It was a huge shock.
2: Yeah.
3: It momentarily destroyed my life, I might as well say. And I struggled with many conversations with God saying, you're the father, you're my father. If I could take this away from my daughter, I would do it in an instant. So why aren't you doing that? I argued with God for some considerable time, expressing my dissatisfaction with what was going on in the world. After some time, I came to believe or came to understand that God has a perfect purpose for everything. And my daughter dealt with this situation a lot better than her father did and went on to encourage and speak to others and became quite a proficient speaker around the place, talking about her life and her struggles and her experiences, which then benefited others.
2: And she still does that today?
3: And she still does that. She's now a teacher in Brisbane and passes on her life experiences to the children she teaches.
2: Fantastic. How did that impact your marriage, though, specifically? I mean, I'm sure the challenge to your own manhood, your own Christian manhood, how did it impact you and Sharon?
3: Well, it was a devastation to me, personally. And I was crushed at the time. It was only the support and love of my wife and my God that kept me going. And through, we've actually discussed this in recent times, that through all the trials and tribulations that have come upon us in our marriage, there has never been a time where either one of us has doubted our love for each other and our support for each other.
2: What a blessing.
3: Yes, it is very much a blessing.
2: So when you're interacting and sharing with couples that come for marriage tips, for counselling, for better futures, how do you think you're best able to support their transformation within what's going on in their world?
3: Well, the best way to support that is to be honest with these people. In our course, we have a range of couples come to our courses, from couples that have really good marriages and want them to be great, mm-hmm. to couples that have pretty ordinary marriages and want them to be good. We have couples that have been married for 30 plus years. We have had a couple that have been married for 3 months and wanted to start their marriage on a strong foundation. So that the range of people we get to interact with is extremely diverse. And that's one of the great things about the Alpha Course, is that it can cater for a couple no matter where they are in their marriage life.
2: David, where do people go to find out about the offerings nationally, right across Australia? You know, whether it's for marriage, whether it's for parenting, relationships in general, what are the best websites to find out more details?
3: Well, the website for Alpha Marriage is www.marriageandparenting.org.au, mm-hmm. where you will find links to and explanations on all of the courses that Alpha have available, links for both people who are interested in facilitating courses,
2: yeah.
3: and for people who are interested in attending the courses.
2: So these are for marriage courses, parenting courses, also pre-marriage counselling is in there too?
3: There's a pre-marriage course, yes, that's correct.
2: Most valuable?
3: Very valuable.
2: What else is offered?
3: Well, there's two parenting courses, one for younger children and one for teenage years children.
2: Mm-hmm.
3: And then there's the Alpha Marriage course. There's also a Alpha course for prisons and an Alpha course for underprivileged and Indigenous people.
2: Wow.
3: Not that those two are in the same bracket.
2: Yeah, but very wide scope.
3: Very well. Yes.
2: Does it also offer a list of churches where these are available and contact details?
3: Yes, it is. All facilitators of courses are encouraged to list their courses on the website so that they're freely available for anyone who is interested to look up and inquire as to the availability and the times.
2: Definitely very worthwhile. You know, I am convinced that a healthy Australia is based on the health of marriages, the health of families to create healthier communities and a healthier society. Why do you think people should consider getting involved with any of these that are available?
3: I think that people should come along to an Alpha course because their marriage is the most important thing that they can do in their lives for the benefit of their children, for the long-term benefit of themselves, for economic benefit. There are so many benefits to having a good, strong, healthy marriage that are just too numerous to list.
2: And alongside marriages as such, the Alpha course per se is just a great introduction to the Christian faith for anyone listening that's never been exposed to that before.
3: It is. It is. And at Nexus, we constantly see lives transformed through the Alpha course. And people's revelation that they're not alone and there is a greater presence out there, a God who loves and cares for them and who wants to have Him as part of their lives.
2: As we said before, Alpha's global, but nationally here in Australia, in your pocket of our nation, how many couples alone have you put through the marriage course, say?
3: I think we've had a bit over 120 couples come through our course so far. In the time that we've run it, we run 4 classes a year ourselves, mm-hmm. but many churches run classes around many areas nationally.
2: So it is available in the cap cities, many of the regional areas and even rural areas too, yeah?
3: Yes, and you don't need to be a part of a big church or a certain denomination or anything like that to run or attend an Alpha church. Alpha is non-denominational. It's primary goal is to serve the local church, whatever that may be.
2: And again, the website marriageandparenting.org.au or relationshipcentral.org is the place to go. David, I wish you well with that. And for all the couples you're yet to bring together for further marriage courses and encouragement, hey, love to you and Sharon, and God ain't finished with you yet. He's doing great things. Well done.
3: Thanks. It's been great to talk to you.
2: Have a good day. Bye-bye, David.
3: Bye.
1: That was Karen Hunt chatting with David Churcher about how he and his wife became involved in leading an Alpha marriage course at their church. A wonderful example of how ordinary people can have an extraordinary impact on other people's lives by helping them improve their marriages. To find out more about the Alpha Marriage Course and to see if there's one running near you, the website is marriageandparenting.org.au. That's marriageandparenting.org.au. Well, thanks for joining us for David's marriage-themed story. I'm Jimmy Colfax, encouraging you to share your story with someone today.
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5: 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I felt like I'd tried everything I knew how to do and Peter just wasn't cooperating in the marriage, and I felt like he doesn't really want to be in this marriage anymore, and I had nothing left to give. So I asked him to leave, and I really wasn't contemplating getting back together.
1: Peter and Lynn Manhennant have been involved in marriage ministry for over 30 years. So it is surprising to hear that at one point in their marriage, they were on the brink of divorce. Peter and Lynn share the remarkable way the Lord completely turned their relationship around next time.
4: The story. Just another way Vision is connecting faith to life. 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You come.

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0: Do hope you're well. Hi, I'm Mandy. This is Night Vision and it's time for The Spotlight. Now, the conversation on The Spotlight is actually a conversation that took place between Jay John and Sir Peter Vardy, all right, on Facing the Canon program. And I always, it's an interesting thing to me when somebody has a title, Sir This or Dame That or Lady So-and-So. I just find the titles interesting. I am very interested in British history in particular. And so, you know, and the aristocracy and all of that kind of history. Love that kind of stuff. But I was listening to a conversation the other day. Remember the late Dame Maggie Smith? She played the matriarch in Downton Abbey. I only ever saw a couple of episodes of that. I never watched the whole thing. Dame Maggie Smith. And she was asked about being known as a dame. And she said, oh, we don't use them. We're not supposed to use them. She laughed. She said, unless you're Sir Ben Kingsley. He always used that title. Anyway, I just thought it was interesting. So back to the conversation coming up on The Spotlight. It's with Jay John and Sir Peter Vardy. Now, he is going to be talking about the journey that he went on from leaving school with just one O-level in music to building a major car dealership business, employing over, get this, 6,000 staff, and selling about 200,000 cars every year. That's a lot of metal and tyres, if you ask me. But he actually grew up in a Christian home, and it was after leaving school that his faith became personal, all right? Instead of being just the faith of his mum and dad, it became his faith. That's a process all of our children have to go through. We teach them about Jesus. We tell them the truth. We put the word of God into them and we teach them the value and the ethics and the truth and all that. But at some point, it has to move from being the faith that we believe into the faith that they believe and embrace. That's our prayer, isn't it? So this is the conversation we're going to enjoy in just a moment on The Spotlight with Jay John and Sir Peter Vardy coming up on The Spotlight on Night Vision.
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4: 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My name's Jen Spiker and today I'm highlighting a program now heard in the Vision app. Canon Jay John is an evangelist, minister, speaker, broadcaster and writer who lives near London. He's been in ministry for four decades and has visited dozens of countries, speaking at churches, conferences and universities. Jay John loves to take the opportunity to sit with people and ask them about their life and journey of faith. In this episode, Jay John's guest is Sir Peter Vardy, who shares his journey from leaving school with just one O-level in music to building a major car dealership business, employing over 6,000 staff and selling around 200,000 cars each year. And we'll find out where Peter's faith and values come into the picture.
2: The Spotlight with Jen Spiker.
5: I was reminiscing this morning with Killy. I think we've known you and Margaret for several decades.
6: Yes.
5: I can't quite remember where we first bumped into each other, but we've been friends for many, many years. We want to tell your story, Peter. Now, you left school with one O-level in music. How did you manage that?
6: Well, I got music lessons from the organist at the local church and sang in the choir, and my father was keen for me to sing. So he took me to Durham Cathedral, and went to the music, the trials, voice trials and everything, and I got a place in the chorister school in the choir. So from 7 years old, I was living away from home.
5: Oh.
6: I was at boarding schools. But it was a great time.
5: But you came out with one O-level. So did you not concentrate on your other subjects?
6: Well, I went in with a very poor record. And it was a miracle that I got there in the first place, because I've had literacy problems all my life. And at school, they just said I was thick. Nowadays, it might be that I had dyslexia.
5: Yes.
6: I just got off to a very bad start.
5: I know.
6: And to be honest with you, I've never caught up. It's affected it has affected me all my life, reading and memory and all that sort of thing. And that's why it was amazing that I got involved with education.
5: Now, your parents are Christians. You're brought up in a Christian home. When did it become personal for you?
6: Really, when I left school. I was singing in the cathedral morning and night. But when I left school and came home, I realized that faith was a personal decision. Whilst my father and mother were very keen Christians, first-generation Christians, and really on fire, it was something that I needed to make a decision for myself. I might one day inherit my father's business, but I would never inherit his faith. And that was the personal decision I made.
5: Amazing. Yeah, as you said, Peter, you left school at 16. You joined your father's business. What was that business?
6: It was a Ford. He had two businesses. He had a haulage business, which, because he started with a hand cart and a horse and cart and ended up with lorries. And my older brother, David, he moved into that side of the business when he left school. And I joined my dad in a Ford dealership he had in Houghtonley Spring, a mining town in the northeast of England between Durham and Sunderland.
5: And you started initially like serving petrol and sweeping the floors until you passed your driving license and started selling cars.
6: That's it. It was amazing experience, really, because I worked in every department. So I was a mechanic, a paint sprayer, panel beater, served the petrol, cleaned the floor. There was only six of us in the whole dealership. So we had to do all the jobs. But it was a very good grounding for me. But it was really when I was 17 and got my driving license that I really found what I loved doing, and that was selling. And my relationship with the customers was all important, to meet the needs of the motoring public and sell them what they wanted and what they needed. And that proved to be very stimulating for me and very profitable for the company.
5: And then your father passed away and you inherited that business. And then over the years, you grew the business. Tell us about those years of growth.
6: Well, we had the one dealership in Houghtonley Spring, and we were very successful at selling a lot of cars. So the idea of growing and building more was an attraction to me. And so we ended up by 1989, we had 17 dealerships. By 2005, we had 100 dealerships. So I really loved selling, and I loved marketing cars and encouraging guys to come and work with me. And we ended up selling 200,000 cars a year. So we found the formula to make cars affordable. Now, that was Aston Martins and Rolls Royces, as well as it was Mini Metros and Ford Escorts. So it was an amazingly happy and successful time where I was in my element selling and marketing.
5: And how many staff did you employ at the height of your business?
6: 6,000.
5: And they all knew that you were a Christian, about your Christian values and principles, and you endeavoured to run your company with Christian values?
6: Yes, it, obviously we're living out my faith. When it was just six of us, it was quite easy because I saw them every day and all day. When it was 6,000 and there were 100 dealerships from Aberdeen to the south of England, it was more difficult. But we established values that were Christian values, and everyone carried the values card in the pocket, so we knew what the values were. And it was just a great time, and everyone enjoyed it because we were successful, because we were selling a lot of cars. I mean, I did the induction of the staff all the time, and I was telling the salesman that you're only selling them because I can't get to every customer myself. But please only say what I would say. So no lies, no stories, no anything. Just tell the truth, the whole truth, and nothing but the truth. And we will build a values-based company, which is what we did.
5: Amazing. I remember hearing you say, Peter, that you believe the best wisdom for leadership can be found in the Bible.
6: Well, it is. It's all there. You don't need to read much else, because everything is there to learn from.
5: But, you know, until I heard you say that, I remember hearing you say it, and then I kind of thought to myself, why have I never heard anyone else say that? You know, sometimes we devalue the wisdom of the Bible. Now, you had the opportunity to sell your company, and obviously you seized that opportunity. So once you sold the company, it was, I suppose, what's next, Lord? And what did you sense?
6: I didn't seize the opportunity to sell the company. I didn't have an alternative, to be honest with you. We floated the company, so we're on the stock market, and we floated the company at a price of 90 pence a share. And the offer came for £9 a share. And I had to say to the shareholders, this is a good deal or a bad deal. And I had to say, look, this is an amazing deal. I can't guarantee you a better deal than this if I don't accept the offer. So it was right at the time. It was a God-given opportunity for me and the shareholders and everybody else. And it was a very good run. And it's the biggest deal that's ever been done. I mean, the bid started at £5, £6, £7, £8, and got up to £9. And I just said, look, that's an amazing offer for a company. So we took the offer and then had to decide what happens next. We'd already developed the foundation. When we floated the company in 1989, we put a lot of the shares in the foundation. And obviously when the shares were sold at £9, the foundation got quite a healthy check.
5: Yes.
6: But throughout the time when I had the business, the foundation was very active. I mean, the first thing we did was build the schools in 1989. So we built five schools.
5: Yeah, tell us a bit more about that, Peter. How did you initially start with the first school? How did that come about?
6: Well, Margaret Thatcher and Kenneth Baker wanted to establish some schools outside of the local authority control. They just wanted some independent schools to prove what could be done. And they built 14, and a number of business leaders said they would help. So I sponsored the one in Gateshead, and we built a new school. David, my brother, was the project director, and we built the school, and it's been an outstanding success, still is. It's continually getting outstanding Ofsted reports.
5: And Peter, the ethos of all your schools, Christian ethos, Christian yes. values and principles, yeah. and the yes. and they have, like, in terms of academics, they've exceeded.
6: Oh yes,
5: excelled.
6: Yeah, yeah, that's it. I mean, Margaret Thatcher and Kenneth Baker, you know, agreed that it could have a Christian ethos. And that's how we got started. And they were very, very supportive of what we were doing. Obviously, Margaret Thatcher lost the next election, and Tony Blair came in. But Tony Blair sent his Education Select Committee up to Gateshead to have a look at it to say, you know, what are we going to do with these 14 schools? And the report back was that if we could replace all the schools in England with the Emmanuel College model, we've solved the problem of education in Britain. So it was an amazing, and that's in the books. Everybody's written about that. So that's fact.
5: Well, that is a huge encouragement to you, Peter, and to your, you know, to your whole Vardy family and your colleagues. What an encouragement.
6: Well, we said we'd build some more, and under Tony Blair, we built another four. So he obviously was a neighbour of ours. Tony lived at Setchfield just down the road, and I used to sell cars to his wife.
5: Yes.
6: So they were customers of ours. So, no, it was a wonderful time in life to be able to help education. I mean, education's an issue all over, isn't it?
5: Yes.
6: But we need to do our very best to set strong foundations for young people.
5: That's, yes.
6: And all the things I've done have been trying to get involved in early intervention. How early can we get involved with something so that we make lives better?
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0: That's Jason Gray with Be Kind. You're listening to Night Vision. G'day, how are you this evening? I'm Mandy, and it's time for Set Free with Pastor Ken Legg. It's just a minute away. And every night this week, he's going to be talking about the kingdom of God and how we can see it advance, all right? And it's going to be basically jumping into Matthew chapter 13, studying some of the parables about evangelism and church growth, all right? That is coming up, really fascinating stuff, with Pastor Ken Legg. It's coming up on Night Vision.
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5: In the Bible, in Proverbs 1 verse 7, it says, "Knowledge begins with respect for the Lord, but fools hate wisdom and self-control." That was Proverbs 1 verse 7.
2: This is Vision.
6: Jesus said, "If you hold to my teachings, you are really my disciples. Then you will know the truth, and the truth will set you free."
7: Jesus often used parables in his teaching, but the use of parables did not originate with him. Semitic people have always had a liking for allegorical teaching. In the West, we tend to favor philosophical, abstract forms of speech. We deal in concepts or logic. But in non-Western countries, imagination is more important than ideas. Therefore, any form of language which can create pictures and illustrations is used. Jesus spoke in parables for two reasons. First, to reveal. The word parable comes from two separate words, para, meaning alongside, and bello, which is to cast. So a parable is an earthly story or picture cast alongside a heavenly truth to illustrate it. But the second reason that Jesus told parables actually was to conceal. Jesus came to reveal truth to those who were hungry for it. He taught in parables, often leaving out the interpretation, so that genuine seekers would ask for the meaning. Are you a seeker after truth? Seek with a humble heart and you will find.
6: This is Set Free with Ken Legg.
8: And this week we're looking at advancing the kingdom. We'll be looking at the parables of Matthew 13, which are commonly referred to as the parables of the kingdom. Hello, Ken. It's the right description, isn't it?
7: That is. When we think about this planet on which we live, I like to think of it in terms of three different words. First of all, earth, then world, then kingdom. So in the beginning, God created the heavens and the earth, a perfect world, if you like. But then, of course, sin entered, and that came under the power of Satan and under the system of the world, the cosmos, if you like, which is a system designed to draw us away from God. But then Jesus arrived, and he announced that the kingdom of God had arrived. Now, the Jews expected God's kingdom to come at the end of the age, but Jesus began his ministry by announcing that it had already arrived. Mm. Of course, where the king is, there's the kingdom. So it's already at work within people on earth, and it's heading towards an eschatological climax. Do you like that word, Phil?
8: It's a bit of a big word for this time of the day, Ken.
7: It certainly is. Now, the first parable that Jesus told in this chapter was the parable of the sower and the seed. And it's a key parable because he said to the disciples, "Do you understand this parable? If you don't, how will you understand all the parables?" So it's a key parable to understanding the rest. Now, the message, if you like, Phil, is that the kingdom of God breaks in upon the world just like a seed when it's sown into the ground. It breaks through the soil of the earth and into this new life. That's what the kingdom of God is like.
8: I love those slow-mo time capturing pictures, you know, where they see the thing just breaks up through the soil and then comes forth, you know, it's beautiful. Great picture.
7: It is indeed. And of course, the seed is the word of God. Do you think that a king would come to establish his kingdom with swords and weapons? But no, his army's got seeds. And the seed, of course, is the word of the kingdom. Peter says that we've been born again, not of corruptible seed, but of incorruptible through the word of God, which lives and abides forever. Then he goes on to say, this is the word which by the gospel was preached to you. So whenever we hear the gospel, we receive the seed of the kingdom and we're born again as we receive that by faith. Now, in the natural realm, you know, you just talked about growth in the natural realm. In the natural realm, we can't tell how the combination of light, air, water, earth, sunshine all work together to bring life from the seed. It's an incredible thing. It's a miracle. And God's kingdom is like that. We can't really tell how it operates in the sense of seeing it in that invisible realm. Jesus said, you know, that which is born of the Spirit is spirit, and the wind blows where it chooses. You don't know, you don't see it actually operating. You see the effects of it, but the whole thing is like this invisible realm, but it's actively working.
9: Interesting how we so easily accept those miracles, as you say, the seed coming forth. We say, oh, that's how it happens. But we sometimes find it hard to get our head around the spiritual dimension. But when we're talking about seed, there's no good having seed unless you actually sow it somewhere. And that's where we need a sower, which, of course, that's you and I.
7: Absolutely. Life and death is dependent on sowing. So is eternal life, heaven and hell, if you like. Isn't it amazing, Phil? I don't know if it's like that in your garden, but in my garden, weeds will grow without sowing.
9: Oh, no, never.
7: No, you're blessed. But wheat and barley won't. You've got to sow seed to get that. And sin doesn't need a sower, does it? But salvation does. And as you've said, Phil, every Christian is a sower. Now, in Israel, back in the days of the Bible, seed was sown broadcast. And I love that picture because it says to us, don't sow your seed sparingly. Sow beside all waters. Don't observe the wind. Don't regard the clouds, as the Bible says. But sow in season and out of season. Sow abundantly. Now, I heard a statistic once, Phil, that 3/5 of all seed that's sown never bears fruit.
9: 3 out of every 5. That's high.
7: That's high. But then again, look at the other side. That means that 2/5 does bear fruit. There will be a harvest. Maybe you won't reap it. Maybe I won't reap it. But others will. You know, Paul said, I've planted, Apollos watered, but God gives the increase. Then he goes on to say, he who plants and he who waters are one, and each one will receive a reward according to his own labor. So we've just got to be faithful in sowing and watering the seed.
9: Well, there's seed, of course, but there is a third ingredient, if you like, in this first parable. There's the sower, the seed, but also soil.
7: Yeah, in fact, I think the main focus of the parable is the soil. You know, we call it the parable of the sower. But when you think about it, it was the same sower in every situation where the seed fell. It was the same seed, but what made the difference was the soil into which the seed was sown. Now, the message of the kingdom receives different responses. Now, why is that? Well, Jesus taught us that the soil represents the heart. And he gave us 4 different examples of heart conditions. First of all, there was the wayside soil. Now, this was actually a pathway through the cornfields. And it was so hard and compressed because people have walked on it that the seed never actually entered into it. It lay upon the top of the soil and the birds came down and, well, yeah, devoured.
9: Gobbled it all up. Yeah.
7: Gobbled it all up. And that represents a hardened heart that's incapable of actually receiving an impression. Just like concrete, you know, when it's poured, it's you can put your print of your hand or your foot on it, but once it sets, you can't make any impression upon it. And some people's hearts become like that. You know, they become hardened through things like pride. We read like Pharaoh and Belshazzar, their hearts became hardened. And then some people's hearts are bitter through, you know, the sufferings of life, the hardships of life. Their hearts become bitter. Then there are those whose hearts are hardened because of unbelief. But we also notice the contrast in this illustration, Phil. The seed that fell on the wayside soil was taken by the devil.
9: Yes, but not all of the seed fell on the wayside, though, did it?
7: No, that's right. The next seed fell on stony ground, which doesn't mean ground, you know, mixed in with stones, but rather a thin layer of soil on top of a rock or a slab of limestone. So the soil was shallow and the seed had no depth for root. And of course, when the sun played upon it, it was scorched. It represents those who seem to respond to the gospel, but later it's revealed that they responded for the wrong reasons and they were never really rooted in a genuine faith in Christ. And then, of course, the seed fell amongst the thorny ground. And Jesus said that that represents those who are caught up with materialism, the cares of this world, and the deceitfulness of riches. I guess these sort of people, every decision they make is governed by the question, how will this affect me financially or materially? They're kind of consumed with material things. But thankfully, Phil, some seed fell on good ground. And Luke describes this condition as an honest and good heart. Mm. And of course, it brought forth some 30-fold, some 60-fold, and some 100-fold. Now, it's interesting that at the end of this parable, according to Mark's gospel anyway, Jesus said, take heed what you hear. And that's important that we respond to truth, not error. But in Luke's gospel, he said, take heed how you hear. In other words,
9: it's an interesting distinction.
7: It is. In other words, what it means is you're going to hear this through the filter of what's in your heart. So that's why Jesus said that the good soil represents those who have a good and honest heart. In other words, a genuine seeker after truth will always find the seed will, when it lands on their heart, it will take root and it will bear fruit for eternity.
9: Advancing the kingdom, it's something we're all called to do. We'll continue our conversation on this tomorrow. Until then, remember, you don't have to carry that baggage. God wants you to be set free.
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It's Nathan Tasker, Never Too Far Gone, great Aussie talent. I'm Mandy, how are you tonight? Do hope you're well. Can I share a little thought with you from Romans 8:15? Love Romans. I mean, I always say that there's in the books of the Bible, oh, that's one of my favourite books. They're all my favourite books. But there are some that are just a little ahead of the rest in my love for them. Romans is one of them. Romans 8:15 says, "For you haven't received a spirit of slavery leading to fear again, but you've received a spirit of adoption as sons, by which we cry out, Abba, Father." Can I just tell you, when I'm in Israel or amongst my Jewish friends, I hear them, their children, calling out mum and dad, which is Ima and Abba. I'm so used to just associating the word Abba with our Father God that it's almost a little bit of a shock and a surprise when I hear children calling Abba, Abba, and it's just so beautiful. Now, I've got another story that I want to share with you. This time it's from a lady by the name of Sherry. Her family waited for her for a very long time with a great deal of anticipation. And what's more, the whole community around her family anticipated her adoption and prayed for her every day. And as she grew up, Sherry was constantly reminded that she fully belonged to her family and to her community. All right, she was adopted. She was part of her community from the very first beginning, and she was raised as a full-fledged daughter of her parents and as a full-fledged member of her community. And if she ever began to question that, the community rallied around her to assure her that she was completely and totally theirs. She wasn't an accident. She wasn't a surprise. They longed for her, prayed for her, they chose her. She was incredibly special because and she was adopted. They said, "We choose you, you're going to be part of us." Now, the Apostle Paul used the Roman concept of adoption to describe our relationship with God. So what was the Roman concept of adoption? Adoption in the ancient Roman culture was total and it was complete. The adoptee was considered, by law, a full child and heir. No distinction was made after the adoption was finalized between a natural-born child and the adopted child. So Paul was using that analogy for us so that we would understand we are completely and totally God's sons and daughters. When we are adopted, we're not a partial child. It's as though we are natural-born children. Our community is the same way. Not only are we completely sons and daughters of God's belonging, you know, we belonging to him, but we also belong to each other as children, sons and daughters, or brothers and sisters. Okay, siblings, if you would. Now, community is where we belong as adopted sons and daughters of God. And I've always loved the fact that I can meet another Christian in another community, culture, environment, nation. And when we find out that we are actually Christians, we immediately feel that a sibling connection. We're family. And sometimes we can feel closer to our Christian brothers and sisters than sometimes even our blood brothers and sisters. And that's not meant to be a negative thing, but it is the reality. This is Night Vision. Forerunners is coming up.

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1: Consider Joshua 10, verses 12 and 13. Joshua said, "Sun, stand still." So the sun stood still. Now in Jeremiah 33 and verse 3, God said, "Call to me and I will answer you and show you great and mighty things which you do not know." You're to call on God for great things as well as little things. Joshua's army was battling the combined might of five hostile armies, and he was winning. But he was running out of time and he needed more daylight. So he did something no one in recorded history has ever done before. We read about it in Joshua chapter 10. Then Joshua spoke to the Lord in the day when the Lord delivered up the Amorites before the children of Israel. And he said in the sight of Israel, "Sun, stand still." So the sun stood still, till the people had revenge upon their enemies. Is this not written in the book of Jasher? So the sun stood still in the midst of heaven and didn't hasten to go down for about a whole day. And there has been no day like that before it or after it, that the Lord heeded the voice of a man, for the Lord fought for Israel. Now, like Joshua, who was battling five kings, you may be battling discouragement,

That is Leanna Crawford. Thank God. And boy, oh boy, do we have a lot to be thankful for, yeah? So much to be thankful for. One, he saved us, greatest thing in the world, but every single day we take another breath. Every day we get to live a little bit longer in a glorious country. So much to be grateful for. Could go on and on and on. Wonderful song. This is Night Vision and it's time for Foundations. I'm going to tell you about a faithful hero of the faith this week, or tonight actually. Lots of other things to share about for the rest of this week. I'm going to tell you about John Bunyan. Now, you might not know his name, but you've probably heard of the Pilgrim's Progress. That is a story, an analogy, if you will, that he wrote. And it literally has impacted millions upon millions upon millions of people around the world. It just quietly, he actually spent time in prison for his faith in what was supposed to be a Christian country. A Christian man in prison for his Christian faith in a Christian country. Outrageous, right? I'll tell you about John Bunyan coming up on Foundations in a minute on Night Vision.

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4: One of our faithful heroes of the faith is John Bunyan. John Bunyan was born in Elstow, Bedfordshire, England. He was a writer and a Baptist preacher, and most of his sermons were expanded upon to become close to 60 books. John had some schooling, and at the age of 16, he joined the Parliamentary Army during the first stage of the English Civil War, and then after serving for 3 years, he returned to Elstow and became a tinker, which means he was a tinsmith and a mender of household items, a trade he learned from his father. He didn't become interested in religion until he married, and he joined the Bedford Meeting, a nonconformist group, and then he became a preacher. However, he was arrested after the monarchy was restored and nonconformists were persecuted. He spent 12 years in jail for his faith and for his refusal to stop preaching. When the local magistrates sentenced him to imprisonment unless he promised to stop preaching, he said he would remain in prison until the moss grew on his eyelids rather than fail to do what God had commanded him to do. During his incarceration, he wrote his spiritual biography called Grace Abounding to the Chief of Sinners. And then he began work on his most famous book of all, The Pilgrim's Progress, which wasn't published until some years after his release. To continue assisting his family while he was in prison, John made shoelaces to support them, and by his own accounting, he made thousands of them. John also had a love for music, and because of his skills as a tinker, he created an iron violin, and later while he was in jail, he carved a flute from the leg of a stool that was part of his furniture. John's later years were reasonably comfortable, although he did spend another shorter term in prison for his faith, and he was a popular and well-loved pastor and author. He died at the age of 59 after falling ill on a journey to London. The Pilgrim's Progress became one of the most published books in the English language. The first edition was published in 1678. Since then, well over 1,300 editions had been printed by 1938, some 250 years after his death, and many more since then. When China's communist government printed Pilgrim's Progress as an example of Western cultural heritage, an initial printing of 200,000 copies sold out in 3 days. The Pilgrim's Progress has been adapted for film, TV, children's animation, radio, and even opera.
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the end of Night Vision. Hi, I'm Mandy. Thank you for your company over the last hours of Night Vision. It's been a pleasure. It's always good to hang out. Before we say a proper goodbye, though, I want to go over our memory verse for the Treasury Project for this week. It's Ephesians 2:8. For by grace you've been saved through faith, and this not of yourselves, it's a gift of God. Even the faith that we need to believe in Jesus, it doesn't come from us. It's a gift of God. Let me read it again. And we'll go over this. We'll memorize this every night this week. Ephesians 2:8. For by grace you've been saved through faith. And this is not of yourselves. It's the gift of God. All right, I'll be back tomorrow evening from 7 Queensland time, God willing. And I want to leave you with the Aaronic blessing. Yivarechecha Adonai v'yishmerecha, ye'er Adonai p'navilecha v'yuneka, yisa Adonai p'navilecha v'yaseim lecha shalom. May Adonai bless you and keep you. May Adonai shine his face upon you and be gracious to you. May Adonai lift up his face upon you and give you his peace. Shalom v'layla tov.

0: That's Lauren Daigle, Let It Be, Hallelujah. You're on Overnights on Vision Christian Radio. Steve Mack with you Tuesday morning. Great to have your company this morning. And on the way real soon, Insight for Living with Chuck Swindoll, continuing his series about Job and the message continuing from yesterday. Another long-winded monologue is the title.
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3: 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And since you are his child, everything he has belongs to you. That's Galatians chapter 4 verse 7.
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5: Sooner or later, every one of us comes to the edge of our own understanding. We've asked our questions, weighed our answers, and still the mystery of God remains just beyond our reach. Today on Insight for Living, Chuck Swindoll brings us to the close of a very long conversation between Job and his insufferable friends. As he describes their long-winded conversation, Chuck helps us trade our small, manageable ideas about God for a vision of his true majesty and might. Let's begin first with these helpful highlights from the biblical book of Job.
6: Elihu's not a learner. Elihu's busy with that long index finger bouncing against the sternum of Job, and probably never himself had one boil. Job's covered with them. Don't be the Pope, Elihu. Learn from this man. Well, the first speech, he begins in chapter 32 and ends it at the end of chapter 33, and there's a couple of things in it I think are worth mentioning. He speaks first to all the men, verses 6 to 14, then he speaks to Job, and finally gets to his point. Takes him forever, but he finally gets to a point, verse 13 of chapter 33. Why do you complain against him? H is capitalized. Appropriately, it refers to God, Job. Why do you complain against God that he does not give an account of all his doings? Indeed, God speaks once or twice, yet no one notices it. So he's saying God speaks in a couple of ways. First, verse 15, in a dream or a vision. If you like marking your Bible, put a little one there. That's the first way God speaks, at least he did in those days. And put a little two by verse 19. Man is also chastened with pain on his bed. God speaks when you're sick, when you're laid aside with unceasing complaint in his bones, describing the pain of life, so that his life loathes bread and his soul favorite food. His flesh wastes away from sight, and his bones, which were not seen, stick out. It's a picture of going hungry and being so sick you don't even want to eat. Then his soul draws near to the pit. He thinks he's going to die, and his life to those who bring death. Then he refers to a very interesting observation, a mediating angel. Now look closely. He says, God speaks in a dream and a vision in the night, verse 15. And he also speaks even in the pain. There is a message that God communicates in suffering itself. Most people who have gone through deep suffering have a knowledge and a wisdom others of us lack. Why? Because they learned on the bed of affliction. Yeah. And then how do we get the message from God to us? Well, Elihu suggests, look closely, verse 23, there is an angel as mediator for man. One out of 1,000. I think you may have never seen this before. I confess, I don't remember ever reading this before. They're rare. 1 in 1,000, we would say. To remind a man what is right for him, let him be gracious to him and say, deliver him from going down to the pit. And he delivers him from death. Let his flesh, verse 25, become fresher than in youth. Let him return to the days of his youthful vigor. Then he will pray to God and he will accept him. Capital H, God will accept him and he may see his face with joy, may restore his righteousness to man. Let me pause here and let you look at that. Let your mind turn over what we just read. Now, admittedly, this may be Elihu's opinion, but it is inspired. It comes from the Spirit of God, and it's preserved for us in the sacred text. Now, we have now the Holy Spirit who takes the Word of God and reveals truth to us from the Scriptures. But in those days, before the Bible was complete, God gave his message through dreams and visions. And he spoke in the midst of the pain with mediating angels communicating. And Job, God's speaking to you in this. Are you hearing what he has to say? Interestingly, Job doesn't answer. The second speech begins in chapter 34. Elihu is pleading for his audience. Maybe he's seeing Job drift a little. Kind of like Eutychus. Hear my words, you wise men, verse 2. Listen to me, you who know, for the ear tests words as the palate tastes food. He says it again in verse 16. If you have understanding, hear this. Listen to the sound of my words. Now he speaks only to Job until he gets to verse 33. Then he waits. It sounds like a pause. In 34:33, if you'll turn there, shall he recompense on your terms because you have rejected it, for you must choose and not I. Therefore, declare what you know. And I think he waits. And Job doesn't speak. Job doesn't even answer Elihu here. So Elihu gets a little ticked. And he ends with a rather strong and firm word regarding repentance. And he now takes up the cause of the other counselors who were blaming Job at every turn. And that continues through chapter 35. In fact, Elihu ends by insulting Job at the end of chapter 35, which is this third speech you may recall in our outline. At the end of it, he sort of levels Job. Verse 13 of chapter 35, surely God will not listen to an empty cry, implying Job's cries are empty. Nor will the Almighty regard it. How much less when you say you do not behold him? The case is before him. You must wait for him. You hear the preaching? And now because he has not visited in his anger, nor has he acknowledged transgression well, so Job opens his mouth emptily. He multiplies words without knowledge. That's really insulting to say it like that. Eugene Peterson gets the idea when he paraphrases, Job, you talk sheer nonsense, nonstop nonsense. That's the way he ends. And then he goes to his fourth message. And Job patiently waits for him to finish. But you know what? When you get toward the end of Elihu's speech, he gets back on target. In fact, chapter 36 and into 37, he covers four bases. Listen to them. They all make sense. First, God watches over the righteous. If the righteous commit a transgression, he lets them know they've done wrong. If they respond to the rod of discipline, he restores them. If they don't, they suffer the consequences. That's awfully good theology. One man suggests that chapter 36 is the best theology in the book of Job thus far. And he may very well be right. Now, what I love is how he ends it. Sometime as a sermon ends, it reaches its best point, doesn't it? He comes toward the end and he begins to introduce Job to the way God reveals himself. By the way, what do you think of when you think of God? What an intriguing kind of question. What's in your mind? Elihu helps Job grasp a pretty good understanding of the living God. He even says he trembles when he thinks of him. Chapter 37, verse 1, "At this my heart trembles and leaps from its place. Listen closely to the thunder of his voice and the rumbling that goes out from his mouth." He's beginning to picture God in this thunderstorm. "Under the whole heaven he lets it loose and his lightning to the ends of the earth. After it a voice roars. He thunders with his majestic voice, and he does not restrain the lightnings when his voice is heard. God thunders with his voice, wondrously doing great things which we cannot comprehend." Now you're talking, Elihu. Now you're onto something. God reveals himself. God shows himself strong. God presents himself in ways that are overwhelming to us. Overwhelming. Unlike the little girl walking beside her mother in a pretty big thunderstorm, and every time the lightning flashed, she turned and smiled. And then walk a little further than the lightning, and she turned. The mother said, "Sweetheart, why do you always turn and look at the lightning?" She said, "Well, God's taking my picture. I just want to smile for him." And he said, He's not. It's not about us. It's not about us. It's about himself in his magnificence. Nahum writes of it. He has his way in the whirlwind and the storms, and the clouds are the dust of his feet. He is transcendent. He is magnificent. He is mighty. He is gigantic. He is everything about us, above us, around us, and within us. Without him, there is no righteousness. There is no holiness. There is no ability to change. There is no truth. God authors it all. And Elihu comes to this in the simple form of the thunderstorm. And he shows Job of the living God, and he begs him to listen to this, chapter 37, verse 14. "Listen, Job, stand and consider the wonders of God. Do you know how God establishes them and makes the lightning of his cloud to shine?" Of course he doesn't. "Do you know how God establishes them and makes the lightning of his cloud to shine? Do you know about the layers of the thick clouds and the wonders of one perfect in knowledge?" He describes it all as a canopy in a few moments. And this, I love that 22, "Out of the north comes golden splendor around God." It's awesome majesty. Is that magnificent? Nothing around us is awesome or majestic. Nothing. We've seen nothing that can be compared to the living God. We sing of it. "Oh, tell of his might. Oh, sing of his grace, whose robe is the light, whose canopy space. His chariots of wrath, the deep thunderclouds form, and dark is his path on the wings of a storm. Thy bountiful care, what tongue can recite? It breathes in the air, it shines in the night. It streams from the hills, it descends to the plain, and sweetly distills in the dew and the rain." Great words from, oh, worship the King. He is great, he is mighty, and we sit in awe and we worship. Job, join me as we worship. Not surprisingly, when God does finally speak, 38:1, he answers Job out of a whirlwind. And there he is. Wouldn't that have been great to be there? Oh, wow. Don't talk. Don't say a word. just stare. Sometimes God bursts on the scenes in such a magnificent way, your breath is taken away. I was fishing with my father many years ago, sitting on a slick in the Cronkaway Bay, just this side of Matagorda Bay. We were sitting in a probably 14-foot fishing boat my granddad owned. My dad was in the back by the motor, and I was up front. And it was one of those days you could flip a penny, and it would hit the water. You could just count the ripples. I mean, it was slick. And it's just about daybreak. All of a sudden, from the depths, came a tarpon. Out of the water, you know. I wish I could jump up above this pulpit to do that for you, but I can't. Anyway, I'm sitting there watching this fish, whoa, come out of the water. My dad, he didn't even turn around. He says, I told you the big ones were down there. So I cast over and it was as if I'm going to land that mother of all fish. Out of nowhere, this suddenly appears. And so does our God. Job, listen. He's here. He isn't silent. He speaks. And there's no voice like his. Robert Dick Wilson was the professor of Old Testament and Semitics from 1900 to 1929 at the great old Princeton Seminary, back when it was straight, back in the days when its theology was evangelical. And serving on that same faculty had been B.B. Warfield and J. Gresham Machen, great names. Machen later left and began Westminster Seminary, and Robert Dick Wilson left with him. They formed a new school. But anyway, from 1915 to 1917, Donald Gray Barnhouse was a student at Princeton Seminary. Barnhouse later went on to 10th Presbyterian Church in Philadelphia to serve as a pastor for 33 years. But before then, after graduating, about 12 years passed, and they invited Barnhouse to come back to the seminary and to preach in Miller Chapel. And Barnhouse loves to tell the story of just before he got up to preach, Robert Dick Wilson walked in, came all the way down near the front, sat right down close. And I can tell you from experience similar to that, when I preach in the seminary chapel at Dallas and I'm surrounded by those who taught me theology and the languages and whatever, it's pretty intimidating. You have to do a lot of self-talk to get over it. And I'm sure that's what Barnhouse went through when he saw his old prof, Dr. Robert Dick Wilson. Brilliant mind, great man. Barnhouse said when he finished his message, Wilson walked up to him and said, shook his hand, said, if you come back, I will not come hear you preach. I only come once to hear my boys. And I come only to see if they are big godders or little godders. Not sure that he understood what Dr. Wilson meant by that, Barnhouse asked for an explanation. Oh, he said, it's very simple. Some men have only a little god, and they are always in trouble with him. He can't do the miraculous. He can't take care of life's details. He doesn't intervene on behalf of his people. They have a little god, and so I call them little godders. Then there are those who have a great and mighty God. And that's good. He speaks, and it is done. He commands, and it stands fast. He knows how to show himself strong on behalf of those who fear him. Barnhouse, anxious to know in which category he was, breathed a sigh of relief when he heard the man's final statement. You, Donald, have a great God. And he will bless your ministry. He paused, looked deeply into the eyes of the young preacher, smiled, and said, just before he turned to walk out, God bless you, Donald. God bless you. How big is your God? Big enough to intervene? Big enough to be held in awe and ultimate respect and trust? Big enough to turn your worries into fodder so that he can put it all in perspective? Little Godders, big Godders. When God is too small in our minds, our problems are magnified and we retreat in fear and insecurity. Job was not one of those. When God becomes great in our minds, our problems pale into insignificance and we stand in awe and we worship the King. Ours is a great God, great and mighty is our God. Will you bow with me, please, before him? The words are many used for him, transcendent, inscrutable, incomprehensible, magnificent, all-knowing, all-powerful, omnipresent, holy, just, good, gracious. Don't forget, mysterious, incomprehensible, self-sustaining. He doesn't come to our rescue because he needs us. He comes because we need him. He doesn't speak because he thinks he needs to be heard. He speaks because he knows without his voice, without his message, without his word, we are in a morass of trouble and misery and worry. If you've never met the Lord Jesus Christ, you need to understand that that's essential if you wish to know a God this size. Jesus alone said, I am the way, the truth, and the life. No one comes to the Father but through me. He's the only road to take to God. It's one way. His way. We worship you, our great and mighty God, this day. The one who transcends time and space. The one beyond our comprehension. Full of a grace that is not in us, a goodness we have never known in ourselves. Mercy and love that knows no limit. Almighty, magnificent, victorious, sovereign, holy, just. In a day of many voices, all of them loud, much noise, enormous confusion and chaos, bring us often to the simple truth that you love us. And your plan is best, and your motive is right, and it is for your glory, and therefore for our good. Deliver us from every pursuit of our own selfish happiness, a desire to please what we want, and to find our satisfaction in you, great God. Whom have we, Lord, but thee, soul thirst to satisfy, exhaustless spring, the waters free. All other streams are dry. And so we worship you, our God. We have done so with our songs. We have done so in the reading of the word. We have done so in our giving. We have now done so in our silence before you. Minister and continue ministering.
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5: Great and mighty is our God. 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I'm Clayton Bjellin, inviting you to join us when Chuck Swindoll describes the next twist in Job's surprising story, tomorrow on Insight for Living.
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0: It's 80 Camp. Where could I go? Keith and Kristen Getty with Zach Williams and Scarlet Threader. Steve Mack with you overnight on a Tuesday morning on Vision. Great to have your company. Now, coming up real soon, I'm going to have a chat with Peter Sorkia. She's a Christian life coach and a Christian couples counsellor. And continuing the series, Love is Blind, she's got some great insights there. And we'll have a chat with her real soon. Music from Matt Maher on the way. Cody Carnes also in the mix. And in just a few moments, Dr. Camille Majdali, Faith and the Future. And continuing in the series about the book of Genesis.
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4: Some insights and reflections about the book of Genesis. And I wonder how long

0: It'll take us to get past the very first verse. It is so loaded with meaning. It is so important for us, Camille. The first verse of Genesis, "In the beginning God created the heavens and the earth." We've talked about just how important that is. What are your insights into the original meaning from the original languages?
1: Genesis 1:1 is a remarkable verse, having, of course, originally been written in Hebrew, and it's credited to Moses as the author, the human author. And if people say Moses couldn't have written it, just remember something. Jesus Christ affirmed Moses as the author. So you don't want to agree with that? Then you can talk to Jesus on that issue. The thing is, it talks about that there was a beginning. For me, Genesis 1:1 says a lot, even though it's only a few words. First of all, that there was a beginning, which talks about space and time. But before there was, quote unquote, a beginning of space and time, there was God. God has no beginning. God has no end. And God, from what I can tell, does not come from a time zone. He's beyond space and time. God chooses to insert himself into space and time. When did he do that? In the beginning. Neil, we don't know when exactly the beginning was, but we know there was a beginning. That tells us time is a created entity like everything else. What did God do in the beginning? He created. The Hebrew word for created is bara, B-A-R-A, bara. And it's really fascinating because the name God in the Hebrew is Elohim, which is plural. El is singular. But bara is singular. In Hebrew, English is a little different, but in Hebrew, the noun and the verb must agree in gender and number. So really, it should be Elohim barim, but it's not. It's Elohim bara. The reason for this, it may not be the best grammar, but it's phenomenal theology, because it's implying that there is more than one person in the singular Godhead, as we will see later in Genesis, and in the Old Testament. The possibility of plurality of persons in the Godhead, while affirming one God, is there throughout the whole Testament, but it starts Genesis 1:1. It says, bara, he created, basically, out of nothing. Only God can create out of nothing. All the rest of us creative people, we have to have pre-existing material. But when it comes to God, he can create heaven and earth out of nothing.
0: This is one of the big sticking points for science today, because science says that nothing really doesn't mean nothing. Nothing has a different connotation to scientists. But there is a Christian understanding of what nothing is, and nothing really is nothing at all.
1: Well, it says in the very next verse that the earth was without form and void. Now, of course, there was an earth, but it was formless and voidless. But I get the impression, even before there was an earth, there was no form, there was no void, there was no light, it was just nothing. So yes, we believe nothing means nothing. God is the ultimate creator. And because of that, you can be sure, Neil, that as creator, he also has an ultimate design for us all.
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0: That's Cody Carnes, Take You At Your Word, and Matt Maher, Gonna Be All Right. You're on Vision Christian Radio. And joining me on the line is couples counsellor and Christian life counsellor, or life coach, if you like, is Peter Silkeig. Now, is there any science explaining romantic love, or eros love, as the Bible would put it?
1: Yes. There's all those hormones that are coursing through our brain and our body. There's dopamine, which is that feel-good one, feel-good hormone. And that's like when you are falling in love, that is just rampant. And you know what that is like in terms of our physiological needs and requirements? It's like the addictive force of cocaine.
0: Yeah.
1: Oh, it's hysterical, really. So that's what, when you're in love, you're addicted, okay? And it's true. So you've got that dopamine. And then you've got oxytocin, which is that beautiful one that we women have quite a lot of, and that's for nurturing. And we have that to nurture our babies. And husbands, listen to this, listen up. Husbands get a dose, a really good dose of that during and after lovemaking. So that's why men are very interested in lovemaking. They're getting a nice big surge of oxytocin. But we women, we've got plenty of it. So we need more of that connecting before we run and jump into bed. So that's oxytocin. And then we've got serotonin, which is like the obsessive compulsive disorder hormone. That's a bit scary, but that helps us emotionally over long term.
0: Yeah, I think some of us need a lot more of that.
1: That's a lot of the hormones that are going on. And then we've got the brain location. So we've got one that's called the VTA, and that produces dopamine. Then we've got the amygdala. Now, this is fascinating. The amygdala processes emotions, particularly fear. And this reduces, the amygdala reduces when we're in love. So that fear, that one that, you know, it's going to stop you when you're running across the road in front of traffic, it's going to stop you, the amygdala, that is not producing much of that sort of hormone that's required.
0: Yeah.
1: So that we don't feel fear. What do we feel? We feel comfortable. We feel secure. It's good. But maybe it's not good because it's shut down that necessary fear response. And then the one that I love the most is the prefrontal cortex. I'm always talking about this part of our brain because this is our rational part of the brain. And this becomes less active during the early love stages. So there we go. The romance is high. The logical part of our brain has slowed down. We've got no fear. We're in love, everything is honky-dory, and we are going to be the best married couple in the world, better than anybody else. They don't know how to do it, but we've got the right person. So that's the sort of thing that's going on pre-honeymoon, honeymoon, and then, you know, before it all comes crashing down.
0: Yeah, but wait, there's more. I mean, you'll find out about that later on. But thanks, Peter. Look, we'll come back again next week and talk on the same subject because it's quite an extensive subject, and we'll chat then.
2: Maybe midnight or midday, never early, never late.

0: Phil Wickham and Crowder, it really is Amazing Grace. You're on Vision Christian Radio overnight. Steve Mack with you. It is a Tuesday morning, so good to have your company. And leading the way, Dr. Michael Youssef in just a few moments. And part one of a message, Seven Dooms Revealed. Also this hour, heading to God's Word, a Bible study in Philippians chapter 4 as we continue looking at the subject of prayer and the Live Lounge, Hillsong Worship, and also Pat Barrett in the mix this morning in the Live Lounge. Right now, look at the weather for your Tuesday ahead around the capitals. Sydney expecting some showers, a top of 24 degrees. Melbourne showers 14. That's nice and warm for Sydney, isn't it? Brisbane, sunny and 27. Perth, mostly sunny, 27. Adelaide, cloudy, 17. Hobart, showers, 13. Canberra, a mostly sunny day, 19 degrees. And Darwin, a sunny, very warm to hot day, 35 degrees.
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5: Here in the book of Revelation, I hope you've turned already with me to chapter 5 and 6 and 7, we come to see this divine event as a reality. It's in the future, but he paints a picture for us as if it's happening now. From Revelation chapter 5 all the way to chapter 19, we find ourselves having a front seat from which we are watching the culmination of history. We're watching the ultimate judgment of evil and sin in the world. We are watching the ultimate justice of God comes about, righting the wrong. These judgments are in groups of sevens. The seven seals, seven trumpets, and seven bowls. And the question is this: do these upcoming catastrophic events frighten me? And the answer is absolutely not. Absolutely not. Ought to not frighten any of us who know the Lord Jesus. As these events draw closer and closer, I personally become more thrilled and making every minute of my life count to prepare for that great day. Far from being afraid, Jesus said in Luke 21:28, "When these things begin to take place, stand up, lift up your heads, because your redemption draws near." Now, this is one of the most exciting times to be alive, at least as far as I'm concerned. And today we look at these events, beginning of chapter 5. John sees the Lord on the throne. There, a scroll in his hand. The scroll is sealed with seven seals. And that scroll contains a secret. It contains a vital information. It contains a very important information. Don't miss it, because that's really the key to the book of Revelation. That is the key. John hears an angel proclaiming loudly, "Who is worthy to break these seals and open the scroll?" And John begins to weep and weep and weep. Why? Why John is weeping? Because he knows what is written on that scroll. What was written on that scroll is none other than the future of humanity, the future of planet Earth. What's inside that scroll? It was the title deeds to planet Earth. And as I tell you all the time, that you must interpret the scripture by the scripture. Where is the precedent in the Bible, in John's Bible, the Old Testament, about this? But why did John react in such weeping fashion? Because John understood the precedent of that script. And it's found in the book of Jeremiah, chapter 32. Now, imagine with me, visualize with me, Judah is in absolute chaos. It's been defeated by the Babylonians. They decimated Jerusalem. And disasters, people are dying of famine and dying of sword. Soon Israel is going to follow suit. They too are going to be taken captives into Babylon. And in the midst of this chaos, the Lord tells Jeremiah something that absolutely does not make sense. He says to Jeremiah, "Go and buy a piece of land." Why would God do this? Only when Jeremiah obeyed did he understand this. Jeremiah buys the piece of land from his cousin Hanamel, and he places the title deed for the land in a clay jar. That was the safest thing back then. Because you put in a clay jar and you bury it, that's as good as a safe. And so he takes the title deed and he buries it to preserve it for a long time. What did this deed represent? It's not just a piece of land and it's not just... No. It represents something far bigger than just a purchase and a title deed. It represents the promise of God, Jehovah, that He will bring His people back from the Babylonian exile in 70 years' time. That represents the promise of God. That's why it was important to Jeremiah. And John understood that this scroll, that no one was found worthy to open, is the title deed to planet Earth. And this is God's promise, that this title deed that was handed over by Yahweh Himself to Adam, and by his disobedience, by his rebellion against God, by him not obeying the voice of God, Adam literally handed that deed, the title deed of the earth, he handled it to Satan. And Satan, though he's defeated on the cross, he lost his power over the believers, but he's still roaming the earth. 2 Corinthians 4:4 calls him the God of this world, the God of this world system. And he will remain the God of this age until the glorious appearance of our Lord Jesus Christ. Now, why John is weeping? Why does he weep? Because no one is found worthy to open the scroll. As long as this title deed remains closed, Satan is roaming the earth, creating havoc. Revelation 5:5, one of the 24 elders called out to John. He said, "Don't weep, John. See the Lion of the tribe of Judah, the root of David. He has triumphed. He is able to open the scroll and its seven seals." And when John looks, he does not see a lion. He sees a lamb. And as if he's been sacrificed. A lamb with seven horns and seven eyes and seven spirits. Remember, seven is the number of perfection. The seven horns represents or speaks of his perfect power. The seven eyes speak of his perfect knowledge and perfect wisdom and perfect understanding. And the seven spirits speaks of the sevenfold ministry of the Holy Spirit. Who is the Lamb?
6: Jesus.
5: He's the only one who conquered death. Jesus is the only one who's worthy to open those seals. Jesus is the only one who by his death and resurrection earned back the deeds from the grasp of Satan. Remember this, in the wilderness, Satan said, I'll give it to you. Just bow to me. And said, no, no way, Buster. Rough translation, but you get the meaning. He said, I'm going to get it, but I'm going to get it through the cross in obedience to my Father. Well, if he's the Lamb of God, why did this one of the 24 elders said the lion? He said, the Lion of Judah. Because the very Lamb of God who was sacrificed for our sins is also going to be the Lion of Judah who will execute judgment upon the earth. And if you do not receive him as the Lamb of God who forgives your sins, you're going to have to face him as your judge, as the Lion of Judah. When the Lamb took the scrolls, the elders and the angels fell down and praised him. Verse 8. The angels and the elders are holding golden bowls. What's in them? The prayers of the saints. They're not clay jars, they're golden bowls. Beloved, God keeps your prayers in golden bowls. When you are discouraged and you're ready to give up praying, I want you to remember this. Remember that your prayers are kept in golden bowls. This is how much our Lord values our prayer. This is how much our Lord loves our prayers. This is how much the Lord treasures our prayers. And while they were holding golden bowls, they were singing a new song. You are worthy to take the scroll. Well, I guess now we come to perhaps the most somber part of Revelation, the opening of the seals of the scroll. Now, I'm absolutely convinced we're closer to that day than any other time in history. Think with me, please, of the incredible growing satanic influence throughout the world. Think of how even believers accept things that they would not have accepted only 30 years ago. Think of the environmental movement that turned into a religion and the worship of Gaia, the Mother Earth. Think of the growing number of pastors who are abandoning biblical authority. Think of the Islamist barbarism toward the Christians everywhere. Think of all the deaths of the world. Think of the interdependence of the economic system worldwide. It would not have made sense only 100 years ago. In the book of Revelation chapter 18, when it talks about a complete worldwide collapse. Think about all these things and more that I wish I had the time. And I have to believe we're getting close. Chapter 6. This is the heart of the book of Revelation. John watches as the Lamb opens the first of the seven seals. Beloved, this is a very dark period in human history, the darkest ever. The breaking of the first seal of the seventh sets in motion a period of time known as the Great Tribulation. Some of you might be surprised that the period of the Great Tribulation, those 7 years, are not mentioned in Revelation for the first time. It's in the book of Daniel. In the book of Daniel, chapter 9 particularly, Gabriel tells Daniel in verses 9, 25, 26, and 27, he gives him three groups of sevens. The first two sevens, they were fulfilled with meticulous details. They were fulfilled with meticulous accuracy. This third seven period, 7 years, is in the future. In Daniel 9, 27, here's what he said. Listen carefully. He, the Antichrist, will confirm a covenant with many for 1/7. In the middle of that seven, he will put an end to sacrifice and offering. And on the wing of the temple, he will set up an abomination that causes desolation until the end that is decreed is poured out on him. The very person that Daniel talks about as the Antichrist is the same one that John talks about as the beast. And we looked at that in a couple of messages. It's the same one that Jesus talked about in Matthew 24 with precision. When the Lamb opened the first four of the seven seals, the Great Tribulation sits in motion. That is a global event. I know there are some people across the world who are living in tribulation right now, but this is going to be a global event. No one will be able to escape it. These four seals are represented by four horse riders. With the first seal comes the rider of a white horse, symbolizing the promise of false peace. The Antichrist is going to pause as a man of peace, as a champion of peace. Who knows? He may even win the Nobel Peace Prize. We don't know. Satan is a counterfeiter, and he knows that only Jesus is the Prince of True Peace. So he sent this emissary of his as a master diplomat, a persuasive leader, who's pretend to be all for peace. But because he's a deceiver, that pretension will not go on forever. Talking about this, Paul said in 1 Thessalonians 5:3, while people are saying peace and safety, destruction will come upon them suddenly. The false man of peace wears a false crown, and he makes false promises of peace. Naturally, it follows, after that deception, the second horse rider, the second seal, and this one is fiery red, because he's going to unleash war like the world has ever known before. The third seal unleashes a rider of a black horse. That represents famine, economic collapse, riots in the streets, disorder everywhere. The rider of the black horse has a pair of weighing scales in his hand, symbolizing the scarcity of food. The fourth seal unleashes the rider on a pale horse, and pale is the color of death. And it's natural, with all the starvation and chaos and death, death will follow. But this is not just earthly death, not just physical death, but eternal death as well. Because he said Hades follows. That's eternal judgment. Let me repeat, none of this troubles me and troubles my heart. None of it. None of this makes me face the future without confidence. None of it. None of this shakens my firm belief that nothing will separate us from the love of Christ. Romans 8, 35, 36, and 37, who shall separate us from the love of Christ? Shall tribulation or hardship, persecution or famine or nakedness or danger or sword? In all these things, we are more than conquerors through Christ who loved us. Amen. The fifth seal, chapter 6 of Revelation, the fifth seal is broken. And the martyrs begin to cry out, how long, O sovereign Lord, until you judge the inhabitants of the earth and avenge our blood? And here comes the Lord's answer. He says, just a little longer. Hold on. Judgment is on its way. We do not see life and death from God's perspective. We look upon death as terror. But God is delighted when one of his saints arrive into the doors of heaven. That's why the scripture said, precious in the eyes of the Lord are the death of what? His saints. From God's perspective, death of the believer means that he or she have successfully completed their mission. I know probably some of you are going through a hard time right now. And you're probably looking up to heaven and saying, how long, O Lord? When will you answer me, Lord? The Lord's word today for you is this, hold on, I'm on my way. Can you say that with me? Hold on, I'm on my way. The sixth seal that the Lamb breaks, earthquake shakes the very foundation of the earth. I mean, this will make the tsunamis, the worst of tsunamis we've ever seen, and the worst of earthquake, they will make those like a Sunday school picnic in comparison. The sun will turn into black, and the moon will turn into the color of blood. The stars are going to be falling, I mean, everybody panics when one asteroid coming to Earth, and everybody panics and worries. This will be thousands of them. Every mountain and island is dislocated. On that day, the Bible said that the powerful heads of states and the kings and the rulers, they will be terrified, but there will be nowhere for them to hide. Yet in spite of this, even in the midst of this horror, those who are rebellious against God are not even going to think about asking for forgiveness. Instead, they'll be thinking about, where can I hide? Where can I hide? And they're going to be crying out to the rocks, hide us from the face of the wrath of the Lamb. After the sixth seal comes an interlude. It's in chapter 7. The seventh seal will have to wait. We'll look at it next message. Because there is an interlude. I'm not creating it, it's just happened, the Bible does it. Meanwhile, on the earth, there are still 144,000 faithful witnesses for Christ. These faithful witnesses are sealed with the Holy Spirit. What does that mean? Well, Ephesians 1:13, 1 Corinthians 1:22 tells us that all of the elect of God are sealed by the Holy Spirit. That sealing is for ownership. This is the mark that you are bought with a price, that you don't own yourself, but you are owned totally and completely by the Lord Jesus Christ. He paid for you by His precious blood. He owns you. Now again, the number 12 represents completion. So if you multiply 12 by 12,000, you get a complete number. Hence 144,000. This is a symbolic number, meaning none of the elect of God is going to be lost. Amen? None of the elect will be lost. Meanwhile, the rest of chapter 7 tells us about what's going on in heaven. Oh man, I love that. I'll have to get to the parts about heaven. It's a beautiful scene, a multitude from every nation, every tribe and every language, standing before the throne of God and the Lamb. And they were wearing white robes, symbol of purity. Because the only purity we have, beloved friends, is the righteousness of Jesus Christ, not our own. Because they washed those robes in the blood of Jesus Christ, the only purifying power. They are praising God and saying, salvation belongs to our God who sits on the throne and to the Lamb. Do we really, really understand what it means to gather on the first of the week to worship? Do we really understand what that means? A Pulitzer-winning author by the name of Annie Dillard. She was writing and speaking about Sunday morning services. And she asked the question, does anyone have the foggiest idea what sorts of power we blithely invoke? And then she continued, she said, the churches are like children playing on the floor with chemistry sets, mixing up batches of TNT to kill a Sunday morning. When we gather together and go through the motion of worship, but fail to realize the awesome power of God that's being released in worship. Did you know that God really doesn't like going through the motions of worship? Read about it, Isaiah. It's an offense to Him. He wants us to worship in spirit and in truth. One of the elders tells John that these faithful people who came through the pain and the suffering of this earthly life, they're the ones. Why? Because God seals His elect. Let me tell you something. No matter what happens, we know that He's going to protect us. He's going to seal us until He takes us all the way home. That's the deal. He doesn't save us today and not save us tomorrow and not save us for eternity. Once He writes your name in the book of life, He writes it with His blood, not with a pencil and eraser. And that is why we're sealed. And here again, finally, He gives us another paradox. The Bible is filled with paradoxes. The Lamb becomes a shepherd. Just like God becomes a man, the master becomes a slave, the king becomes a servant. Now the Lamb is our shepherd. Is He your shepherd?
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0: Well, hey there, my name is Adam Ramsey, the lead pastor for Liberty Church on the Gold Coast, and I would love to invite you to join us as we journey together through the book of Romans. There is no clearer, purer distillation of the gospel than this wonderful letter from Paul that shows us how a gospel-soaked life leads to all the biblical realities of faith, of love, of righteousness, of hope, and of joy and confidence in God, in all that He is for us in Jesus Christ.
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Olivia Lane singing songs about Jesus. We do a lot of that here at Passion My Victory on Vision Christian Radio. Heading to God's Word today in Philippians chapter 4, verse 7. The peace of God, which transcends all understanding, will guard your hearts and your minds in Christ Jesus. Now, this peace that we describe in the reading is one of the many blessings God promises his people who pray. Occasionally we hear people talking about having inner peace, and we can get the impression that inner peace is a personality trait that some people who are calm by nature have more than others. Other times inner peace is described as something people can develop by following a pattern of relaxing meditation techniques. But the kind of peace that Paul describes is very different. It's not something only a few people can experience. It's a gift that everyone can receive. And when Paul says this peace transcends all understanding, he indicates that it's not something we can produce by our own efforts. We can't understand it. Paul is describing the peace that comes from God and that guards troubled hearts. And the word translated as guard here is a strong military term. It refers to the close supervision a Roman soldier would have over someone entrusted to his care. In fact, in Paul's day, prisoners were often chained to the Roman guards assigned to watch over them. The picture in this verse is compelling. Our prayers connect us directly to God. The best inner peace is the kind that God alone can provide. If your heart needs that peace, ask God to give it to you. And he definitely will do that. Let's pray. Well, Lord Jesus, thank you for giving us your peace. Thank you for assuring us that we are always protected by the power of your love. In Jesus' name we pray. Amen.

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1: Into the Live Lounge we go, and we kick it off this morning with Hillsong Worship and the song Who You Say I Am. Or the theme of the song is from John chapter 8, which you may well know is the verse. You will know the truth, and the truth will set you free. Jesus said, who the Son sets free is free indeed. It's a real declaration of identity. And when this song was introduced to a church, they read John 8, and it talks about how a slave has no place in the family. But once we've been brought into the family, when we have this identity as part of God's family, that identity is an identity of freedom. From the album There Is More, it came out 8 years ago. Now this is Hillsong Worship, Who You Say I Am, overnight in the Live Lounge on Vision.

The song based on Micah 6 verse 8, which says, "He's told you, O man, what is good and what does the Lord require of you, but to do justice, to love kindness and to walk humbly with your God." That's Pat Barrett, "Act justly, love mercy and walk humbly." And it brings us back to the basics of our faith, doesn't it? And what God really desires from us, to love and serve him, to care for others and to do what we can to live in a way that reflects our Messiah while we're here on earth. From the album of the same name, came out 5 years ago, there we go. Pat Barrett, "Act justly, love mercy, walk humbly," overnight in the Live Lounge on Vision.

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4: In 1 Corinthians chapter 1 verse 8, we hear, Jesus will keep you strong until the end so that there will be no wrong in you on the day our Lord Jesus Christ comes again. That was 1 Corinthians chapter 1 verse 8.
5: Vision.
6: Reading did this interesting thing where it put us almost on the same side of the fence, because now we're reading and we're cheering and rooting for the same characters and we're holding our breath at the same moment or gasping. You know, it realigned us to remind us who we are.
7: That's Sarah McKenzie, and she joins us today on Focus on the Family with Jim Daly, sharing her passion for encouraging you as a mom and dad to read aloud to your kids. I'm John Fuller.
8: John, this is a great topic, and I think people are going to see this and hear this as we unfold it. When you read with your children, the benefits, they are astounding. Let me give you one stat. If you read an extra day with your child, you know, just that extra time during the week, for kids ages 1 to 10, that increases their standardized test scores by 15 to 30%.
7: Oh, my goodness.
8: You mean you start looking for a silver bullet? This is one of those things. Teaching your kids how to read and reading aloud with your children brings so much benefit. I mean, there's another crazy statistic that people that are in jail today were typically severely underperforming in their reading skills at grade level. They're well below grade level. Hmm. It just can set you up predictably for failure. For those that read at grade level or higher, it predictably suggests that they're going to be quite successful in school, in college, etc., professionally. So parents, don't take this subject lightly. Reading with your kids is really critical. Yeah. And with that, we're going to talk to our guest today about the importance of doing it and how to do it.
7: Yeah. And Sarah McKenzie is a blogger, podcaster, and speaker. And she and her husband, Andrew, have 6 children. The book we're going to be talking about today, I think it belongs in every family's, what would the room be? It's not a library anymore. It's the family room, the kitchen. This is a must-have book. It's called The Read Aloud Family, Making Meaningful and Lasting Connections with Your Kids.
8: Sarah, welcome to Focus on the Family.
6: Thank you so much. It is a pleasure to be here.
8: There is something here about being with your children, reading with your children. It sounds almost too simplistic, but what have you seen about the benefits of reading with your kids?
6: I actually think that's the catch right there. It does seem too simplistic. Yeah. So we almost don't trust it. I don't know.
8: Right.
6: As a mother, I often think if something's enjoyable or kind of easy to do, then it's probably not as effective as the stuff that's really hard.
8: You're suspicious.
6: Exactly.
8: Could it only cost a dollar? It should cost $100.
6: Exactly, yes.
8: And then I'll believe it. But it is true. And concentrating on some of these basics are the right thing to do.
6: Well, in his book, The Read Aloud Handbook, Jim Trelease says that if we could package into a pill, for example, all the benefits that just reading aloud to our kids would give them, we would all pay exorbitant amounts of money and stand in long lines to get it. But because it's free and doesn't require anything more than really just grabbing a book from the shelf and sitting down and reading with your kids. Yeah. And not even that much of it. Actually, that's one of the things that I think is curious, that we tend to think the things that are good for our kids, we need to do a lot of, but we can see profound impact on the kids, even if we're only reading 10 minutes every other day with
8: them. Think of that.
6: Yeah.
8: Now, one of the things my boys and I, you know, I had the bedtime story. That was my chore. And it was a great chore. It was one I loved to do. And we constantly read over and over Goodnight Moon.
6: Yes.
8: To the point where I had to start making up new nouns for that book because, you know, the comb, the mush turned into oatmeal. But the kids loved it. And they could recite that, I think, even today in their 20s.
6: Probably.
8: They could verbatim recite that. But it was fun. It was fairly quick. And, you know, it just got to the point of them hearing me pronounce words. And I did some funny things just to keep it spicy.
6: Yeah.
8: And it worked.
6: Yeah.
8: But that's what we're kind of talking about.
6: Yeah. So one of the things that we don't realize is that language coming in through the ear has a pretty profound effect on kids, even differently than language they're reading with their eyes. I think most of us have a bias toward, you know, having our kids be able to read, which is, of course, an important skill. But what we know is that when kids are really good readers, the better they get at reading, the more they're skipping words, the faster they get at reading.
8: Yeah.
6: So those language patterns, those complete, sophisticated, grammatically correct language patterns, aren't being stored in their brain the same way they are if you were being read to.
8: Let me ask you, you have a story, this is funny, from when your kids were younger about taking them to the zoo to see the walrus. What was the thrill of that? And then what did your daughter teach you?
6: Yes. So this is when my older kids, who are now all young adults, but when they were younger, we would take this weekly excursion to the zoo and I would let them pick. We're homeschoolers. We could go in the middle of the day when no one else was there. It was
8: That's
6: great.
8: A good plan.
6: Yeah, it's a great plan. And I would say each of you can pick one animal. That's what we're going to see. Because if you've ever taken a bunch of young kids to the zoo, too, and you're like trying to walk them around, everyone's sweating and exhausted, and you're like, we're at the zoo. Have a good time, right? So I'd say
8: it's a zoo taking the kids to the zoo.
6: Exactly. That's true. So we go to the walrus, and this particular enclosure, the walrus is mostly behind in this private space. And you just have to kind of wait till he or she, I can't remember, comes out by the glass. So we're sitting there waiting, and I'm telling them this is going to be amazing. Oh, watch, the water's rippling. Here it comes. And Allison, who I think was about 6 or 7 at the time, all of a sudden, the walrus comes into view, and I hear her say, oh, Mommy, look. And so I look over to see her face, and she is on her hands and knees staring at an ant on the sidewalk that's carrying a piece of food larger than itself. And I remember thinking, like, walrus? Ant. And I thought, wow, what a picture of how our kids can help us slow down and see the ordinary beauty in our lives. Here I am waiting for this big walrus moment, you know, and she's teaching me that the beauty and all the connection that can happen in this tiny little ordinary moment. We can see ants any day of the week, just go into my driveway. There's plenty of them there, right? But that's one of the things that I think reading aloud can do, actually. It feels too simple, too ordinary, too mundane that on a normal day, we can just pick up a book and read on the couch for a few minutes and it can make this huge difference. We think it takes big walrus-sized solutions. Tutors or private schools or lots of money and time invested. And there are good things to all of those things as well. But reading aloud is this really simple, unassuming ant that can actually make a really big
8: impact. That's so funny. The observation of a 7-year-old.
6: Yeah.
8: I mean,
6: yeah.
8: Oh, that's a nice walrus. Let's look at the ant. That's funny. The other side of this, you know, even talking about my boys and Goodnight Moon, obviously that grew into their later years with reading scripture together, reading out loud together, one chapter for them to read, a chapter for me to read, which was all, we're still doing that, if you can believe it. I mean, Troy's 22 and we're going through different books of the Bible. And, you know, it is, I was thinking the other night, you know, he breezed through the scripture talking about Melchizedek and he was pronouncing it accurately. You know, I know he's older now, but I don't think I learned Melchizedek until I was in my 30s.
6: Exactly. I wouldn't have said it out loud right now without checking
8: but
6: with you first.
8: You know, it's kind of that good thing again. And it's something you could do for a long time. But how does reading connect families, not just the benefits of it, but connection?
6: This is the part that I think really took me by surprise, because I had read about how reading aloud improves academics and it helps. We know it also helps kids grow to be more empathetic, compassionate, kind, because of the way that as they're reading, they're walking a mile in the shoes of somebody else. Mm-hmm. But then what really took me by surprise is how reading these books gave our family almost an inside language, inside jokes, kind of similar to what happens when you go watch a movie as a family, mm-hmm. and then somebody quotes the movie later and everybody laughs, but you're doing it with these books, you have so many more connection points to pull from.
8: Right.
6: The other piece that I noticed as my older kids were getting into their teen years is that as we started to butt heads with each other, which happened, you know, once or twice.
8: Yeah, just go.
6: Yeah. reading did this interesting thing where it put us almost on the same side of the fence, because now we're reading and we're cheering and rooting for the same characters and we're holding our breath at the same moment or gasping. You know, it realigned us to remind us who we are.
8: Yeah. I like that.
7: There was a moment, and I don't remember if we ever read the Wingfeather books or not. Maybe yes. We did, and I've just forgotten. I mean, it has been a while since my kids were a read-aloud kind of age, but there was a parenting moment for you
6: Yes. That
7: came out of this series. What was that about?
6: So in this is a fabulous series by Andrew Peterson, and in the book, there is a grandpa pirate-like character who tends this garden, and there are these creatures that come and mess up the garden all the time. They're called thwaps. It's a fantasy novel. And I remember at one point, our oldest three are girl, boy, and our son had been sneaking into the girl's bedroom again. And so one of the
8: hiding
6: girls,
8: in the closet, right?
6: Was he hiding? He's probably
8: something
6: hiding in the
8: like
6: closet.
8: That.
6: Yes,
8: right.
6: Hiding to surprise them.
8: Yes.
6: So one of the girls comes out and says, "Mom, Drew is hiding in our bedroom again. You've got to tell him to leave us alone, leave our stuff alone." And in that moment, I knew I could lecture again and tell Drew again all the things I had said before. But I happened to spy on the counter the Wingfeather Saga, which we had been reading. And it just hit me all of a sudden. And I said, "Drew, don't be a thwap." And they all burst out laughing because
8: everybody
6: he knew
8: connected.
6: What it meant. Yeah, yeah, don't go in places you don't belong, mess things up, and just cause chaos. And so that was one of those joyful moments where I thought, look at that. That ended up being light and probably stuck better. I'm sure he snuck into their room again after that. I'm not sure.
8: And what a good way to get the point across without, yeah, you know, without confrontation.
7: It didn't have to be heavy-handed.
8: Right, exactly. Yeah. You alluded to this in terms of empathy, but how does reading allow to our kids prepare them for the challenges that they'll face later in life? I mean, that sounds like a really good lesson.
6: Yeah. I mean, as a mother, I know the thing that worries me most is how do I know that I'm giving my kids everything they need, which you can't, first of all. You also can't know what they need. You know, now my older kids are moving into young adulthood. I've got a missionary and an art student and an economist. They're all very different. They all need very different things. So I would spend a lot of time and energy worrying about how to give them what they need. And what occurred to me at one point is that every time we read a book, we are walking in the shoes of someone else. Hmm. And we're seeing the world from someone else's point of view, and a world that might look similar to ours and a lot of times doesn't look similar to ours. And we're giving our kids the chance to watch heroes display tremendous virtue, you know, fortitude, and have to overcome. Almost every single story has a point around the 75% mark where it seems like all is lost. Hope is gone. There's no way that this hero, this main character, is going to be able to succeed. And I think if we're just reading story after story after story, what we're giving our kids is the opportunity to bear witness to that kind of facing of obstacles and sticking through it. And like the consequences of what happens when there are bad decisions and good decisions and fortitude. And they've now borne witness to this so many times that it won't take them off guard, hopefully.
8: You know, as Christians, sometimes we shy away from that. But the power of entertainment is it does have a rather formulaic approach of the villain, the hero, etc., which I think is kind of seen as Tolkien or C.S. Lewis would say. That's kind of right there in the scripture, right? This is coming from God. He's the ultimate storyteller.
6: Yes.
8: Speaking of stories, you had a story in the book about a friendship between a girl named Rebecca and a boy named Billy.
6: Yes.
8: Tell us about that.
6: So a woman named Toni told me this story, and she said her daughter Rebecca went to VBS one year and would come home every day. She had met this new friend, Billy, and as she would talk about him, she would say what his favorite food was or the funny thing that had happened at VBS. And she just talked about how much she loved this new friend, Billy, every single day. So the final day of VBS comes, Toni goes to that parents, you know, production show thing that they oftentimes do at the end of a VBS week. And her daughter, Rebecca, says, "Mom, I want you to come meet my friend, Billy." And Billy comes over and he's on a walker. He has cerebral palsy.
8: Oh.
6: And Toni thought, wow, Rebecca never mentioned that. I know so many things about this kid. And she never once mentioned that he used a walker or had cerebral palsy. And she also noticed that most of the other kids were kind of shying away from him. So she asked her daughter on the way home, she said, I'm so glad you were Billy's friend. It didn't seem like he had many other friends there. And she said, you know, Mom, it reminded me so much of when you read us Johnny Tremaine. Because in Johnny Tremaine, the main character is a silversmith, revolutionary America. Right at the beginning of the book, he is disabled in his hand. He's scalded. And he becomes a messenger, a horse riding messenger for the Sons of Liberty. But this child thought, wow, I know what it's like for a person to feel alone and have no friends, because that's exactly how Johnny felt in Johnny Tremaine. And then she saw it in her real life, did something about it. And this is why I think it's, a lot of times we talk about fiction, we say something like, we're escaping to fiction, or our kids are escaping from their lives. I just don't think that's true. Because we live in story, because God made us as a story, when we're able to read a story on the page, this is how it comes out in our actions with other people. I really think that reading fiction helps us love God and love each other better, because we're just being reminded so much of the story that we are a part of, the bigger story that we're a part of.
7: And Sarah, I was really struck by something you wrote in the book about how bad it is, how unfortunate it is that oftentimes we stop reading at a certain age, but actually our kids are learning life lessons all through life past that, and we should keep persevering. So there's kind of a mind shift a lot of us need to make. It's not like 10 years old, I'm done reading to you, but 10 years old, I need to keep reading to you.
6: Yeah, there's two things that stand out to me about that. One is that about the time kids can read on their own, about 10 years old, when they're, is also the time that they start to break away from us a little bit, and we need the extra points of connection. We need more opportunities to connect with them. The other important piece here is that our kids can always, our listening comprehension, our reading comprehension through the ear is always higher than it is through our eyes. So this is true as well for young kids. A four-year-old can't read The Lion, the Witch, and the Wardrobe, perhaps, but they can absolutely understand it when their mom or dad reads it to them, right? Or they listen to the audiobook. Same thing is true with older kids. One of my favorite, most cherished memories as a mom with my older kids is when my now 19-year-old son was in high school, and we listened to the audiobook, The Screwtape Letters by C.S. Lewis, and it was so amazing. One thing I should point out here, too, is that if anyone who's watching or listening thinks, my kids will not sit still for a book, this child never has sat still for a minute in his life, still to this day. And when we would read aloud, or when we listened to an audiobook, even in high school, he'd be doing push-ups, he'd be doing sit-ups. For when he was younger, he'd be jumping on the trampoline, and I would think, there is no way this kid is listening. But he actually listens better when he moves his body. Even my girls will color or draw while they're listening, and listen better that way. But we listened to C.S. Lewis's The Screwtape Letters. We listened to it all the way through. I had read it before, but when we got to the end, I said, do you want to read it again? And he's like, yes. So we started it again, and we read a little bit every day, listened to a little bit every day, caught things we missed the first time. Now, this is a 16, 17-year-old kid. I can't remember quite how old he was when we did this. And still, 19 years old, I asked him not that long ago, what was one of your favorite books we read together when you were growing up? First thing he said was The Screwtape Letters.
8: Yeah, it just made that impact. I think it's one of the reasons Adventures in Odyssey has been so successful.
6: I think that's true.
8: It's just, it's always been that drama, audio drama.
6: Yeah.
8: And people have loved it. We are going to bring it out in an animated form next year. So we're excited about that. Yeah. I want to hit the myths that you speak about. And these are the myths why parents don't read aloud to their kids. Hit those if you could.
6: Yeah, a couple of them that come to mind that I think are really common. One is that we all have way too much to do. There's so much.
8: We're so busy as parents. Yeah, I got
6: but
8: it.
6: But we are. For all the moms
8: but
6: out there,
8: not a
6: you
8: good
6: really
8: enough
6: are.
8: Excuse.
6: Well, here's the deal.
8: Dad,
6: I think
8: step up.
6: That's true.
8: Yeah.
6: Absolutely.
8: Yeah.
6: Especially at the end of the day, there is no mother on the face of the planet who has the energy to read aloud to her children at bedtime. They're doing it because they are good mothers. But all the dads out there should definitely be reading at that time of day and giving mom a break. I will say, I think that so often we think we have to wait till we have 30 minutes to read aloud, or maybe you wait till all of your kids, and if you have older kids and younger kids, they're never all at home at the same time exactly. It's tricky. So I would suggest just trying to find a 10-minute pocket, even if it's I read aloud to you while you eat breakfast or for 10 minutes after dinner, if you're doing a family yeah. dinner. If you read aloud for 10 minutes every other day, you will read for 30 hours over the course of the year. Another myth, I think, is that, and this is especially true in the world of social media, we see these pictures of kids who are being read to and they just sit, they're sitting all primly and yes, obediently.
8: In their suit and ties.
6: Yes.
8: And dresses.
6: Yes. And the house is perfectly clean. And it's not true. Kids oftentimes listen better when they're doing something with their hands. So I would have a bin in the closet that had like Play-Doh, crayons, drawing paper, things like that, that we could pull out and the kids could, I would say, guys, in 5 minutes, we're going to read aloud. And I would just pull that bin out, and then they could all do something with their hands.
7: I'm just going to say, this was something I had to get over, was I thought my children should listen to me attentively as I was going through a book. I mean, it just took
8: a while.
7: You
8: demanded eye contact.
7: When I had a group of kids, it was sort of like, please pay attention. And I realized, no, they should be doing something.
8: I could see that.
7: Yeah.
8: I mean, you're
7: playing perfectly to my point.
8: That
7: yes.
8: firstborn thing.
7: Yeah, let go of
8: Hey,
7: that.
8: We want to party. Let's all move and wiggle and
7: let it happen.
6: It's interesting because as a listener myself, when I'm listening to podcasts or audiobooks, I don't sit there and listen. I fold the laundry or take the kids on a walk or the dogs on a walk or I'm driving the car. And if I was just sitting there, I think my brain would not be focusing on what I was listening to.
8: You also talk about five keys of conversation mm-hmm. in the book. The idea that, you know, I could see this, man, I could feel it. Because Gene and I, you know, we typically were kind of formulaic, you know, let's read. Now let's discuss the application that we might have. You know, we both went to college, so that's the mode you get into. Yeah. How did that book make you feel, Trent? You say that's not really the way to go.
6: Well, if you were to finish a book that you really loved, okay, let's just imagine you and your wife are in bed, you're reading, and you finish it, and you put it down, and you look at your wife, and you're like, that was so good. And she says, okay, well, before we discuss it, I want to make sure that you really read it and understood it. So she opens it up and starts asking you, where did it take place? What time period was this in? Yes.
8: Yeah.
6: And what happens so often is we end up treating our kids like it's a quiz. Mm. And what they're then answering is, what does my parent want me to say? Instead of, oh, my parent's really interested in what that reading experience was like for me. So one of the ways around this is to not ask a question at all, but to use an open-ended question, something like, who was courageous in this story? That's one of my favorites. Mm-hmm. Who was the most courageous in this story? And you could ask your child that and see what they say. But if they're in the habit of answering quiz-like questions, it would be even better, I think, for the parent, after reading aloud a book together, to say, gosh, you know who was really surprisingly courageous in The Lion, the Witch, and the Wardrobe? Mr. Tumnus. You know, when he did XYZ, that was really, who do you think might have been kind of courageous? And all of a sudden it changes from a quiz where they're worried about getting it right or wrong to, my parent actually wants to talk to me.
8: A discussion.
6: Yes,
8: which is cool.
6: Exactly.
8: No, that's so good. I was thinking about that. Like, even with movies, you should be doing that. Like, why did the bad guy, why did he do such a good job in playing that role?
6: Yes,
8: I mean, what a
6: that's
8: question,
6: a great question.
8: Right?
6: Yeah.
8: Just the way he snarled, the way he treated somebody, right? That's a good way to go.
6: A great question I think you can use for absolutely any book or movie or anything, and it doesn't even take any brain power, is what is something you don't want to forget about that story?
8: Huh.
6: And that's something that if you were reading that book and you put it down and you told your wife that was so good, if she said, well, what's something you don't want to forget about it? It doesn't feel like an attack.
8: Right,
6: it doesn't feel like a quiz.
8: Yeah.
6: And it kind of makes you go, and then you kind of have to think through all the parts of the book. So there's all kinds of thinking that's happening, processing that's happening in a really beautiful, connected way.
8: One of those great books, and it is also a movie, Wizard of Oz.
6: Yes.
8: So you know, kind of suggested in the book some ways to talk to your children about something like The Wizard of Oz.
6: Yes. This book surprised me because the book, I think, is so much more delightful than the movie, and it's not nearly as scary. And the Wicked Witch is very much a smaller part of the story than she is in the movie. Anyway, I had pretty sensitive kids at this age and thought this might be a little scary for them. No, it wasn't too scary. But one of the surprising conversations that came up was when the question of, would you rather have a brain or a heart, came up, because we're talking about the Scarecrow and the Tin Man, and they're arguing over which one is more important. And I remember stopping and just saying, what do you think is more important, a brain or a heart? And of course, my oldest firstborn is like, a brain, obviously.
8: Right.
6: And her little sister goes, but without a heart, how can you love God? And of course, my oldest was like not to be outdone. So we came up with this great conversation that we never would have had that conversation with a 9 and 7 year old otherwise.
8: Yeah. Right? That's so cool. And that's a great place to end, because in the end, I mean, we have the greatest book that's ever been written, right? So to parlay all of that back into helping your kids read scripture, understand scripture, and hopefully eventually live scripture as best as they can. That is the goal,
6: that's right? That's right.
8: And they can say Melchizedek. I think that's a great achievement. But this has been so good. Thanks for being with us, Sarah. Thanks for your work in this wonderful book, The Read Aloud Family, Making Meaningful and Lasting Connections with Your Kids. I think that's one of the great things all parents want to do. You've done a beautiful job putting it here.
6: Thank you. Focus on the Family is doing such good work in the world. It's an honor to be here.
7: It was such an honor to have Sarah with us as she explored the value of reading to our children. And it may be challenging to switch out a screen for a book, but I hope you found some encouragement that reading is an investment you can make in your child that will pay off richly for the rest of their lives. And speaking of reading, let me encourage you to pick up a copy of Sarah's book, The Read Aloud Family. 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

0: David Leonard, well done. Cece Winans, Goodness of God. We kicked off three in a row with Rachel Purcell, Hope Church on Vision. We're heading to the nation of Bhutan. If you don't know where Bhutan is, it's in the Himalayas, bordering the area of Tibet there in the Himalayas. Yeah. Forerunners Mandy Warby talking about Pastor Norbu Pramila on the way in just a few moments.
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0: Norbu Pramila in Bhutan from Voice of the Martyrs. Pastor Norbu Pramila was pleased with the service as he preached to the tribal people in the mountains of Bhutan. Those gathered seemed especially attentive and open to the good news. Then in the middle of the sermon, police rushed in through every door, stormed the stage, and forcibly grabbed Pastor Norbu. He was thrown in prison and tortured, and the authorities ordered him to forsake his call to preach the gospel. He received massive head injuries, and when authorities finally let him go, there was permanent damage to his body. He returned home where his wife and children were shocked at his bruised and bloodied face. 10 days later, he died as a result of his wounds. Pastor Norbu's congregation in this militant Hindu kingdom refused to give up his mission. And shortly after his death, they met together and called for volunteers to continue Pastor Norbu's work among the tribal people. 5 hands went up, one of which belonged to Norbu's wife. She answered God's call to missions while also caring for her 5 children. She ministered faithfully, and she and the other workers saw many tribal people won to Christ. God provided for her and her children's needs, and Mrs. Pramila held fast to the knowledge that one day she would see her husband again and be rewarded for her faithfulness to Jesus. What we do for the Lord is not just a job, it's a mission. A mission is never about a single person's responsibilities. It is singly focused on Christ and his kingdom. And therefore, someone at the helm of God's work in a particular area may leave, but the mission never dies. God's work is never left undone. It goes on forever to its completion. And those who are willing to undergo persecution for their faith teach us about the meaning of mission. They recognize that there are only 2 things that last for eternity: God's work and human souls. When we're willing to invest our lives in these things, we're involved in a mission with eternal significance. Our brothers and sisters in Christ have been suffering for their faith in every country of the world for the past 2,000 years. In fact, persecution against Christians is worse today than ever. We can't change the attitude of the world, but we can pray that God will strengthen his children as they hold fast to their faith in Jesus in light of the persecution they face.
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Joel Bourne, Need to Know. We are Messengers Magnify. Overnight's on Vision. It's time right now to do this. And a wander down memory lane today, Tuesday the 15th of September 2026. Brian Henderson, affectionately known as Hendo, born in Dunedin in New Zealand in 1931. He passed away aged 89 back in 2021, a Sydney TV newsreader and presenter. He joined Channel 9 in 1957 and took over the weeknight news in 1964. He read his final news bulletin in Sydney on November the 29th, 2002. Hendo also hosted the national music program Bandstand from 1959 to 1973. The Reverend Fred Nile, born in King's Cross, Sydney, he's 92 today, Australian politician and Christian minister. He was the national president of the Christian Democratic Party and became the longest-serving member of the New South Wales Parliament. In November of 2020, Nile retired from the New South Wales Parliament after nearly 40 years in politics. Paula Duncan, born in Cooma in New South Wales, 74 today, Australian actress. She played Danny Francis in the TV drama series Cop Shop, and it was on the set of that show that she met her future husband, John Orksic. There you go. She's also well known to the Australian audiences for her role in the Ajax household cleaner spray and wipe TV commercials. There you go. And her late sister, Carmen Duncan, was also an actress. A couple of events on this day of note. One of my favourite tennis players, Roger Federer, known as the Fed, announced his retirement from professional tennis at 41 with 20 Grand Slam wins and 103 ATP titles. That was back in 2022. And Google.com domain name was registered in 1997. But Google began as a research project in January 1996 by Larry Page and Sarji Brin, two PhD students at Stanford in America. And their search engine was originally nicknamed Backrub. And I know that because I Googled it. A couple of events and birthdays on this day, Tuesday, 15th of September 2026.

0: Jesus is coming back.
1: So. Forrest Frank, Desire Queen on Vision Christian Radio 4. Hey, Tuesday morning. Steve Mack with you, taking you through the wee small hours. Coming your way real soon, Dr. Chuck Missler, 6640, and we're continuing in the book of Malachi, chapter 1. Also, this hour, I want to talk about an actress who was in Jurassic Park. And well, let's talk about dinosaurs while we're at it, hey? The word for today a little bit later on this hour as well. All that and more on the way right now. The weather for your Tuesday ahead. Well, Sydney, some showers about 24 degrees. Melbourne showers 14. Brisbane and Perth both expecting sunshine and a lovely day, 27 degrees. Adelaide cloudy and 17. Hobart showers 13. Canberra sunny and 19. And Darwin a sunny day atop of 35 degrees. This is a new day.
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13: Welcome to 6640, the ministry outreach of Koinonia House and Koinonia Institute. Today's Bible teacher is Chuck Missler, connecting the Bible to your life and the world around you. In today's study, Chuck continues his teaching on the book of Malachi, chapter 1.
14: So God's love is, first of all, unconditional. And boy, that's a hard concept for us to get used to, because we use the word love in a totally different context. And I won't go through the classic four loves, you've all heard that, but I just want to focus on that, which I think we know, but we should just get in our minds, is that when we think of love, we think of something that's a response. We think of it as an emotion. We think of it as the eros, or we think of it as a, I love you because, fill in the blank, whenever that changes, then I don't love you. Now, God's love is unconditional. It's hard for us to grasp that. It's hard for us to appreciate what that means, but it's essential that we do. It's essential that we understand that. Now, something else about God's love that's surprising, the fact that it's unconditional is exciting. God loves you and God never changes. You see why his unchangeableness, his immutability is so important? Because if he loves you, it's nothing's going to change that. And we remember from our study in Ephesians chapter 1, verse 4, when did he choose you? Long before you were born, before the foundation of the world. Where he's going to make the point shortly here that he chose Jacob before over Esau before they were born. How can he do that? Because he knows the end from the beginning. But that's not why he chose us. I think Wilbur Smith said, if he chose me now, he might change his mind, you know. But Moses finds something very surprising in God's love. Well, in fact, we should probably, we're in Deuteronomy. Turn to Deuteronomy 10. And pick it up about verse 14. Deuteronomy 10, 14. "Behold, the heaven and the heaven of heavens belong to the Lord thy God, the earth also, with all that therein is. Only the Lord had a delight in thy fathers to love them, and he chose their seed after them, even you above all people, as it is this day." In Moses' tone here, the idea is getting across is, here's the God of the universe who owns the heaven of heavens, and yet he loved your fathers, and thus you. He's amazed that God would bother, that his love is personal. In Hosea chapter 11, Hosea is amazed. He talks about the love as a father taking his son by his arms to teach him to walk. You see, it's a very personal thing. And Hosea also points out, he draws his people with cords, but not ordinary cords. They're cords of love. And then, of course, he also speaks both in the Old and the New Testament. The highest form, at least the highest analogy, is the husband and wife. We talked about that when we studied Ephesians chapter 5. And it's that love that we need to try to understand. It's a love that's willing to forgive the most. That is, it's willing to look beyond and pay the price for the worst of faults. And yet is a love that condones the least. Because that love is, while continuing to forgive, never ceases coaxing, urging, wishing, and hoping for the best in the other partner. So it's a love that is willing to look beyond the worst of faults and yet condone the least. And it's that tension, if you will, of the forgiving the most and condoning the least that helps us understand the uniqueness of God's love. He's God is most generous in offering a pardon and acceptance, while at the same time still maintaining the high and holy standard of his righteousness to which he calls us. You see, he'll forgive the worst and yet condones the least. He won't lower his standards to bring us in. So rather than giving up and intending to condone our sins or failures to meet his high standards, he faithfully continues to love us without making excuses for our failures or lowering the standard to meet us where we are. Rather, he's given his own merit and righteousness on our behalf to make us eligible for that fellowship. So this is where God starts, that he says, I have loved you. And then in verse 2 he says, and yet ye say, wherein hast thou loved us? Was not Esau Jacob's brother, saith the Lord. Yet I loved Jacob and hated Esau. We'll come to that here in a minute. See, so Israel was called to reciprocate that love, in kind at least, and yet they have scoffing skepticism. Their hard times cause them to veer towards a very pragmatic atheism. See, when times are hard, it's hard to believe that God loves us. And that's really what the book of Malachi is all about. It was necessary to raise their sights from their myopic skepticism. Some of us in this room might feel that same way. We're going through tough times or have some affliction. The realities of our life may make us feel that, gee, God doesn't love us. And that's Satan's lie. And that's what Malachi is going to try to deal with. Now, in Israel's case, their realities of life were quite different than what they had expected, because they looked at all the messianic prophecies, miraculous fruitfulness of Ezekiel 34, the swelling population Isaiah talks about in Isaiah 54, the glorious reign of Davidic reign that was coming in Jeremiah 23, and nations serving them in Isaiah 49. They looked around and saw none of this. It was quite the opposite. The land was in bad shape, and dwindling population, the rest. So now Malachi is going to hit this hard. The present hardships were brought on by a frigid formalism and disloyalty to their Lord, and their reluctant resultant sins and deeper sickness in their hearts and external evidences were all a lack of inward reality and fear of God, lack of inward reality. And that's our danger too. Now, what Malachi is going to do is urge them to get out of their self-pity long enough to observe their blood brothers, the Edomites. And we'll come to that here in a minute. Because there is a law of righteousness and morality that always operates in history. And on more than one occasion, Edom, or Esau, Jacob's brother, refused to help, or even worse, urged on an enemy and helped looting Israel when she's under attack. We find this discussed in Psalm 137. The book of Obadiah deals with this. Amos chapter 1 and Jeremiah 49 all have passages dealing with that. Now, Israel would also have been subject to God's removal. But God, his unmerited election love for her, and that's what Malachi is going to deal with here as we get further in the book. And then, of course, he also talks about the day of the Lord coming. So Malachi is going to reveal God in at least three relationships: Father, Lord, God, and Judge. And, of course, Israel's response here is sarcastic, oblivious, and supercilious. So the root of all of Israel's sins, by the way, were her unawareness of God's love. unawareness of God's love, and also the unawareness thus of their own sin. Now I get to verse 3, and I hated Esau and laid his mountains and his heritage waste for the dragons of the wilderness. Now this is the verse that gives everybody a lot of problems because he loves Jacob and hated Esau. And I love Griffith Thomas's reaction to this verse. His reaction is, the mystery isn't why God hated Esau. The mystery is why he loved Jacob. Many of the commentators see this hate, love and hate thing in a comparative sense, or an antonymic pair, like they're antonyms. We could go into Genesis 29, a lot of other examples of this, where that is used, that the words are used comparatively. Leah and Rachel, how one is loved more than the other. You can argue from the language, from Genesis, that this term simply means that he loved Jacob and he loved Esau less. And you can make that argument. Many people do. The Apostle Paul quotes this in Romans chapter 9, verse 13, and he's quoting it not from Genesis, but from Malachi. And so we get the Holy Spirit illuminates this. You might want to just turn to that to see it for yourself. Turn to Romans chapter 9 and verse 13. It was said unto her, the elder shall serve the younger, verse 12, and as it is written, Jacob have I loved, but Esau have I hated. And he goes on to make his point. He's drawing this distinction from Rebekah, etc., when the two twins, Jacob and Esau, are born. But he's quoting this directly from the book of Malachi. And so the elder shall serve the younger is illustrating a doctrine of God in his sovereignty in dispensing favors. Jacob is chosen before he was born. And that's when you compare Genesis 25 through 2 with Romans 9, 11 in here. In Romans, if you look back at verse 11, for the children being not yet born, neither having done good or evil, that the purpose of God according to election might stand, not of works, but of him that calleth. You see the emphasis there. And so the statement in Romans 9:13 is quoted from this prophecy, not from Genesis. And although they're born as twins, the hatred of Esau had been well deserved after he continued opposition to God through the centuries. See, when you study the history of Edom, you discover there's good reason for God to hate Esau. Now, all these theological problems evaporate if you recognize that time is a physical dimension. God's outside that. He can see the end from the beginning. So it's perfectly understandable for him to understand ahead of time what the guy was going to do. So this is, in effect, pointing to God's election love. But there's also God's justice love, and it turns out that when that part of the world was ravaged by the Chaldean army, the country of Edom was among the rest laid to ruins, and it was made literally for a habitation for dragons of the wilderness, as was foretold in Isaiah 34, verses 6 and 11. And when Jerusalem was overthrown, the Edomites rejoiced at that. And that's in Psalm 137:7. And therefore it was just with God to put the same cup of trembling in their hands, and though Edom's ruins were the last, they were permanent. They were lasting. And there's a difference between Jacob and Esau in that Jacob was, yes, he had ruined, but he was rebuilt. Edom was not. And it says in Zechariah chapter 1, verse 15, against Israel God was a little displeased, but against Edom he had his indignation. And will have forever, for they are the people of his curse, Isaiah says in chapter 34, verse 5. So let's talk a little bit more about Edom. We get down to verse 4 here. Whereas Edom saith, we are impoverished, but we will return and build the desolate places. Thus saith the Lord of hosts, they shall build, but I will throw down. And they shall call them the border of wickedness, and the people against whom the Lord hath indignation forever. See, this business of saying, well, we're impoverished, but we're going to rebuild, that's their boast, their brag, their hope. But God says, no way. Their ruin, their desolation is permanent. This wasting of his heritage has made it literally a place for jackals in the wilderness. And every attempt to rebuild will be met with defeat. Jacob's cities were also laid waste, but they were rebuilt. Edom's are laid waste, but never rebuilt. See, the sufferings of the righteous will have an end and will end well. But, and all their grievances will be redressed, their sorrow will be turned to joy, but the sufferings of the wicked will be endless and remediless as Edom's desolation. That's something you and I have no capacity to understand, to be without hope. See, no matter how bad it gets, you can always hope that it's going to get better. See, from Jacob's point of view, they got the troubles, but they know they've got promises, and they know God will keep those promises. But the Edomites, no. And God is saying, you may try to build, but no way, I'll throw you down. Forever. And that's probably the best description of hell in the Scripture. Is all these idioms of fire and so forth are probably idioms of trying to describe something we have no capacity to understand. But the one thing that does describe it, perhaps more eloquently than anything else, is a place that is eternally without hope. You and I have no capacity to imagine being without hope. Now, we have here, of course, the fact that the hopes of the Edomites are vain and the disappointment of them. We will build, they say, but of course God won't. Their attempts will be baffled or thrown down. Now, that's exactly, incidentally, the Edomites were then wiped out by the Nabataean Arabs in the 5th century B.C., ransacked Edom and leaving only pockets of refugees in the Negev desert, according to 1 Maccabees. And it was these same Nabataeans that set up a nation called Idumea, with its capital in Hebron, and one of its great cities built in the cliffs was called Petra. But their destruction of Edom was permanent, you know, Edom in the sense of really being true Edomites. And when is the last time you ever saw an Edomite? Anyone? They're gone. So this judgment of God against Edom should also warn not only a skeptical Jacob, here's Jacob or Israel, skeptical. It was, in a sense, Malachi's way of warning them by looking at their destiny to realize where they really are, how much better off they are, because they have, in fact, a covenant commitment with the God of the universe. But the judgment of God against Edom should be a warning against Jacob. It also should be a warning to America. One of the questions you and I do not know the answer to, are we Israel, by analogy, or are we Edom? Interesting question right now. Edom was known in Malachi verse 4 as the wicked country. What's America known as? The great Satan. Now that's an appellation by our enemies, and yet it's not without merit. But getting back to Petra, I can't touch on this issue. We'll go forward in Malachi. But the other issue to think about, there's a very, very peculiar prophecy in Daniel chapter 11, verse 41. And we'll just touch upon it quickly, but it's something to be aware of for lots of reasons. In Daniel chapter 11, verse 41, Daniel 11, last half of Daniel 11, deals with the career and issues of the Antichrist. In verse 41 of Daniel 11, speaking of this coming world leader, the Antichrist as he's popularly called, it says, he shall enter also into the glorious land, that's a term for Israel, and many countries shall be overthrown, but these shall escape out of his hand, even Edom, Moab, and the chief of the children of Ammon. This is a very strange verse, because most of the verses in the book of Daniel, book of Revelation, elsewhere emphasize that he will rule, if not literally all, virtually most of the world. He's going to be a world leader. That's why I prefer the term the coming world leader. He has 33 different titles in the Old Testament. The Word of God highlights a region that for some reason escapes his thumb. And that's Edom, Moab, and the chief children of Ammon. Now those areas, if you look at a biblical map in the back of your Bible, you'll discover that area is known today as Jordan. It was a creation of Winston Churchill during the Second World War called Transjordan, and thus laid the groundwork for this the country that today is known as Jordan. Very unusual history. Why would the Holy Spirit have that region escape the hand of the Antichrist? It's a speculation, but most scholars recognize all kinds of prophecies which indicate that the remnant of Israel, when they flee the attack on Jerusalem at the very, very end, the Battle of Armageddon and all of that, they flee to Basra. Now, Basra, the term Basra means a sheepfold. And many scholars believe that refers, in effect, to Petra. There's also a city called Basra, but they believe it refers to Petra because it's a natural sheepfold. A very good hold over 1 million inhabitants, but you can only get in by a very, very narrow gorge. And Petra is a very fascinating place to visit. And it looks like it is being sort of set apart in history to provide that opportunity for the remnant to flee there. And that's the place that Jesus comes and fights for them before going to the Mount of Olives when he does return. And I encourage you, if you're interested in this whole area, we have a briefing called The Next Holocaust, The Refuge in Edom. And you might want to look at that for a little more background. We're down to verse 5, making great progress tonight. And your eyes shall see, and ye shall say, the Lord will be magnified from the border of Israel. What this is really saying is that God is going to be magnified beyond Israel alone. Psalm 35, verse 27, Psalm 40 also touches on this, that God is going to be magnified in the world beyond Israel alone. So God's love, again, what Malachi is saying, God's love in its graciousness and in its judgments will exceed the traditional national, geographic, political, or cultural boundaries. And Malachi is in effect saying it's going to go beyond them just as God promised Abraham in Genesis chapter 12. Remember in the first three verses of Genesis chapter 12, God calls Abraham out of the Ur of the Chaldees and promises that through him all the nations of the earth will be blessed. And the word blessing there is used by Paul in Galatians 3:8 as referring to the gospel. The gospel. And of course, all mankind has been offered salvation, in effect, through Jacob. We've got a lot more to do, of course, in Malachi, but so far the one caution that is flying at the masthead here with Malachi is that we should be careful not to doubt God's love just because we might be in some affliction that God has brought upon us to strengthen us, to grow us, or to prepare us to minister to some others with that affliction. If you're going through some unusual trouble, God has 100 ways to ask you, do you trust me? And one of the reasons, not the only purpose of suffering, but one of the reasons is that he may be preparing you to minister to people that have that problem. Unless you've been there, you know. So we'll pick it up next time at verse 6 and move a little bit faster, I think, as we go. We won't have all the background. But the people of God, apparently here, and we're going to see a little more of that as we go, were insensitive to God's blessings. God blessed them abundantly, and they were not sensitive to that. Are we? Are you and I sensitive? Do we realize how much God has blessed you? Have you ever tried in a quiet time, as your prayer, have you ever tried to list the way God has blessed you? You know, there isn't time. Somebody says, gee, you know, I pray, but gee, I can't see how these people spend hours in prayer. First of all, it depends how intimate you are with them. But the second thing is just try being exhaustive. And you can't be. It blows you away. But the other thing that the Malachi's readers or listeners were obtuse to was their own departure from what he wanted them to be, their departure from him. Now, it's interesting when you get to the book of Revelation, or get to the New Testament, we have, of course, 21 epistles in the New Testament, but there's seven everybody always overlooks. There's actually 28 epistles. The seven that you overlook are by Jesus Christ himself, the seven letters to seven churches in Revelation chapter 2 and 3. What's interesting about those seven letters is they are basically report cards. And what's amazing, there are many things about the seven letters. It's entitled to a very specialized study in its own right. And I encourage you to do that if you haven't. The book of Revelation is the only book in the Bible that has a promise of blessing to the reader. No other book of the Bible has the audacity to say, read me, I'm special. Revelation does. But as you study the book of Revelation, and I've made it a hobby for more than 40 years, you'll discover very quickly the most relevant, most mystical, but the most useful, practical, relevant part of the entire book, and the only part of the book that applies to you and I. To you and me. Sorry. Someday I'll learn that, right? Is chapter 2 and 3. From chapter 4 on, it's post-rapture. 6 through 19 is an expansion of the 70th week of Daniel. We're going to watch it from the mezzanine. Now, of those seven letters to seven churches, the surprising thing is that every church was surprised. When you read those letters, you discover, now we're not talking now early church, first several centuries. We're talking within 60 years of or so of the crucifixion. And already by then, the church is in trouble. Church didn't get in trouble in the first, second, third century. Yeah, it was in trouble already. Jesus writes the report card. But what's interesting, even the churches that were doing well are surprised. They didn't know how well they're doing. The churches that are not doing well are also surprised. There's two churches there that nothing bad was said of. There's two churches there that nothing good was said of. But the interesting thing is in all seven churches, if you read the letter and understand the letter, you discover this is news for the church. The church is surprised. They didn't realize where they were. I wonder if we know where we are. Some things we probably feel pretty good about. Well, we might re-examine that and really understand where we are. And of course, in Malachi, all of them had a lack of reverence for God. Just returned from a conference where Alan Keyes, one of the ones that made a run for a nomination of president, gave an articulate presentation of our heritage, the Declaration of Independence. Where all men are created equal. When he got the word created, he paused. He says, I love to pause after that word. All men were created. Yes, equal, but first point, it's created. Think about it. Do we deny that today in this country? And where the Creator is the source of our inalienable rights, not man. See, one thing you need to realize, the globalists that would enslave you, that are pushing for a global government, the first thing they have to do is deny God to get there. Because our heritage says that our rights are given to us not by man, but by God. Therefore, they're not negotiable. And so the first thing you have to do is get God out of the equation if you're going to enslave those people. Kind of interesting. So, Malachi is all about the love of God. And this precedes all other issues. You can't love God, you can't respond to God, you can't do anything until you discover that God really loves you. And my wife has done a beautiful job of this with her world-famous series over the last 20 years called The Way of Agape. And the first step she's discovered, both from the scripture and also from her experience with counseling people and rest, is that until you discover God loves you, you're dead in the water. You need to discover the breathtaking discovery that God really loves you. And the way of agape is a prelude to its sequel, Be Ye Transformed. The Be Ye Transformed book is incredibly popular, getting rave notices, changing lives. It's wonderful. But partly, I believe, it's because of the prelude. You really need to understand God loves you first. And the other thing that Malachi, in effect, is going to deal with as we go is that God is a person, not some kind of force or the pantheism of the New Agers. And one of the questions we want to be asking ourselves as we get deeper into Malachi, as we understand the predicament he's dealing with there, is, are we Israel, allegorically, or are we Edom? Makes a big difference. Makes a big difference. Us individually, God loves us, but what's our response to Him?
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0: Sakala, Heavenly Hope, and Andrew Ribb. I'd do it again overnight on Vision Christian Radio. Now, many, many years ago, the movie came out about dinosaurs. We may all remember it, Jurassic Park. And there was a young kid on that movie. She was 13 at the time, Ariana Richards. And she skyrocketed to fame as Lex Murphy in the movie Jurassic Park. She froze a raptor with a flashlight and hacked the park's security system. Good on you, Lex. Good job. Now, following smaller roles in cult classics like Tremors, she retired from acting in 2013 to establish a successful career as a painter. Yet her deep bond with the franchise of Jurassic Park remains. She attended the 2022 Jurassic World Dominion premiere and reunited with co-star Wayne Knight at Chicago's C2E2 convention. Not R2-D2 convention, that's Star Wars. When screen legend Sam Neill passed away, she shared a nostalgic behind-the-scenes photo, warmly remembering him not just as a brilliant co-star, but as a lifelong protector and mentor. And this year, she broke her retirement for 25 Miles Out, an eerie 1960s-inspired horror short co-starring Tim Daly. I'm not into horror movies whatsoever. But I just find it interesting that she spent a long time out of the acting scene, and now she's back in it again. And she continues to inspire, recently sharing a glimpse of her artistic life, sketching peacefully at home. Apparently, she's a very fine artist indeed. A little bit of movie trivia for you. I wonder if she's still good at freezing dinosaurs. Speaking of dinosaurs, of course, have they ever proven dinosaurs weren't feathered? Maybe dinosaurs were just overgrown chickens with a bad attitude.
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2: Consider Colossians 1 and verse 10, being fruitful in every good work and increasing in the knowledge of God. Many people know how Helen Keller overcame the difficult physical challenge of being left without hearing, speech, and sight after contracting a fever as a baby, and how she eventually learned to communicate by learning Braille. Her life inspired millions of people. One of her greatest admirers was author Mark Twain. She was invited to visit many presidents at the White House throughout her life. What many people don't know, however, is how hard Helen worked as an adult. After graduating with honors from Radcliffe College, she worked to help others until her death at age 48. She authored numerous articles. She gave lectures for the American Foundation for the Blind and raised millions of dollars for them. Throughout her life, Helen Keller received numerous honors in recognition of her advocacy and service to people who were blind or deaf. In the Bible, Paul prayed for the Colossian Christians that you may walk worthy of the Lord, fully pleasing Him. And he gave them two ways in which they could do this, being fruitful in every good work and increasing in the knowledge of God. Faith and action, spirituality and service, ministering to the Lord and meeting the needs of others. That's how Helen Keller lived. Now you might say, but my goal is to please the Lord rather than people. Well, here's how you do that. Ephesians 6 verse 7, with goodwill doing service as to the Lord and not to men. Hymn writer Charles Miggs wrote, "Others, Lord, yes, others,

0: Let this my motto be, help me live for others that I might live like thee. You're called to do good works. That's Vision's word for today.
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0: Matthew West and Good and Ryan Stevenson, Vince Gill and Amy Grant, When We Fall Apart. You're on Vision Christian Radio yesterday on Neil Johnson's 2020 program. Special guest, Michelle Pierce.
1: When you've got all of those algorithms that can lead people into very dark places, somehow or other, you've got to find a balance in there. You've got to be able to limit all of the darkness that people are exposed to and at the same time preserve those freedoms of speech, because as soon as you've got some minister or some bureaucrat in Canberra who's giving us a definition of harm, we're in a really, really difficult place when it comes to freedom of expression. And then, of course, when we talk about religious freedom, there's a particularly a destructive possibility there, isn't there?
2: Yeah, that's right. And you can, if it's up to a bureaucrat or up to a minister to decide what harm is, then certainly the things that we believe are already being called harmful and hateful out in the public square. The fact that we believe that a woman is a woman according to her biology, not just because of what you think you are, that's called hateful, and people are being fined because of this. So for Christians and for, you know, conservatives or people that just believe in biology to have concerns about this, they're legitimate concerns. And there are vague words within the exposure draft, that definitions of harm that are vague and subjective, such as one of the definitions of harm is misogyny and hateful material, and also material associated with mental health distress. This is vague, and this is subjective according to who is the one who's deciding what is misogynistic or what is hateful. So the parameters are also, are already too wide and need to be reined in before this bill goes to its final version. So people do have an opportunity to have a say. We have on our, through our newsletter, information about how they can. But if anybody just wants to Google Digital Duty of Care Bill, there is an email address where they can send in their concerns, but they only have 1 week to do it. So if you're not already receiving ACL content, get up and sign up as a supporter so you can receive our emails and we can give you direct information of how you can have a say on this very important piece of legislation that has the potential to limit freedoms, but as I said earlier, also has the potential to limit some of the really egregious content that's online.
1: The debate is on, and we might be prayerful that the government can find the right balance that might protect and give some level of online safety and at the same time preserve those freedoms of speech and freedom of religious expression. There's certainly something there for every Christian believer to be concerned about, because we're interested in both sides. Do you think the government can come up with the right balance? Hey, there's all sorts of issues on your plate, Michelle. Let's talk about the sex selection prohibition bill in New South Wales. This one, you're supporting John Ruddock's abortion law reform amendment here. Give us an overview of what's going on in New South Wales.
2: Yes, and I know that your listeners have heard of this many times before, but it's coming to a head this week. So the New South Wales Upper House will be voting on whether to support or oppose what's called the Sex Selection Prohibition Bill, which is to ban abortions for the purpose of sex selection. As research has shown, it largely operates in the immigrant community where it's more popular to have a boy than a girl, that a disproportionate number of baby girls are being aborted. Now, of course, we don't think any baby should be aborted. Every single human life has dignity. However, if there are abortions just because they're a girl, surely this would be something that should be illegal, that no health practitioner should approve an abortion on the basis of it being because the baby is simply a girl.
0: There you go. Always some thought-provoking stuff on 2020. You can catch 2020 every weekday morning, 10 a.m. Eastern, 8 a.m. in WA, right here on Vision. Big Daddy Weave now, the only name.

0: Natalie Lay in The Long Way. You're on Overnight on Vision Christian Radio for a Tuesday morning. Steve Mack with you. Great to have your company this morning. Bernie Diamond, it's a different perspective. Talking about the righteousness of God, which of course is good news. It indeed is. Also this hour, I want to talk again, I spoke about it last week quite a bit, phraseology. I've got another old phrase that we still use, an old English phrase we still use. I'm going to talk about that later on this hour, right before today with Jeff Fiennes. A little bit of a surprise with Jeff Fiennes, actually, and you'll find out about that a little bit later on here on Vision this morning, actually. There's something special happening there. There we go. Right now, though, let's check in on the weather for today around the capital. See what's expected. Sydney, some showers, 24 showers in Melbourne, 14 degrees. Brisbane and Perth both heading for sunny tops of 27 degrees. Adelaide, cloudy, 17. Hobart, showers, 13. Canberra, sunny, 19. And Darwin, a sunny day, a top of 35 degrees.
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4: The bad news about God, and there is some really bad news, is that He's holy and perfect and righteous. And the reason that that's bad news is that we are not. And our not has some serious consequences. So then, what's the good news? And there is some good news. Great news. Fantastic news. Hi, I'm Bernie Diamond, and it's great to be with you again. Today we're going to take a look at that good news from a different perspective. And do stick with me, because very soon I'll be telling you about my latest life application book. It's called How to Enter God's Rest, and I'd love to send you a free copy to help you do just that. Enter into God's rest. So how are you doing this fine day? The one thing that I know, with frankly millions of people listening to this same message today in 160 countries around the globe, is that there's going to be a myriad of different responses to that question. How are you doing this fine day? Some people are just on top of the world. Others are in the absolute depths of despair. And in between those two extremes, there's every shade of grey under the sun, right? And wherever you are, some good news would be sure to go down well. Some good news to shine some light into a dark place. Some good news to brighten just a mundane day. And even when we're in the middle of a fantastic patch in life, some good news to put all that into perspective. Well, today is a good news day. Today on the program, as we spend these few short minutes together, we're not just going to share some good news. We're going to roll around in it, revel in it, and delight in it. Because the good news that I'm talking about isn't some cliche. It's not some bit of religious spin. This good news is meant to make a difference in our lives, a real difference, in fact, a world of difference, an eternal difference. I've previously said on this program that when it comes to God, there's both good news and bad news. We're in the middle of a series that I've called Reaping the Harvest of Righteousness, because when we live out the goodness and the holiness and the wonderfulness of God, is there such a word? Well, let's use it. The righteousness of God. There's a huge harvest of blessing in that. Not necessarily the sort of blessing always that the world tells us we should have, you know, the whole healthy, wealthy and wise myth, but a depth of reward, a joy, a peace as we live out the righteousness of God in our own lives. The bad news is that we have all sinned and fallen short of the glory of God, and the wages of that sin is death. The bad news is that God is righteous and we're not, and no matter how hard we work at it, no matter how hard we labor at it, we will always fall short of the glory and the righteousness and the wondrous perfection of God. And whilst at first that might seem a tad unreasonable, death because we're not as good as God seems harsh, doesn't it? It's that bad news that makes the good news so absolutely, incredibly, wonderfully fantastic. The Apostle Paul has this fantastic knack for hitting the nail right on the head, for boiling big things, huge things, seemingly complex things, down into a sentence or two that people like you and me can actually get our hearts and minds around. Have a listen to this, Romans chapter 6, verse 23. For the wages of sin is death, but the free gift of God is eternal life in Christ Jesus our Lord. There they are, the two sides of the coin, the bad news and the good news. And remember, when we talk about the gospel of Jesus Christ, that word gospel literally means good news, glad tidings. We're talking about the good news of Jesus. And if I were writing a Bible dictionary trying to define that Greek word that's used in the New Testament for gospel, I think I'd redefine it. I think I'd define it as meaning absolutely mind-blowingly fantastic news. Now, if you're a Christian and you've sat in a pew for a good many years each Sunday, maybe this good news has just lost a little bit of its luster. You hear something so often over and over and over and over again. And well, after a while, it becomes mundane and passé, just the way things are. I have to tell you, it's happened to me from time to time too. But here's the thing. I wonder how many people really understand the enormity of this fantastic news about Jesus. What's going on here when God does this amazing thing in the face of such terrible news? The wages of sin is death, but the free gift of God is eternal life in Jesus Christ our Lord. The bad news, the bad part of the equation of grace, is shockingly terrible news. And if you're someone who has never put their trust in Jesus, if you're someone who has never accepted Jesus as your Lord and your Savior, wrap your mind around this because it's meant to be shocking. Luke chapter 16, verses 19 to 26. This is Jesus talking. There was a rich man who dressed in purple and fine linen and who feasted sumptuously every day. And at his gate lay a poor man named Lazarus, covered with sores, who longed to satisfy his hunger with what fell from the rich man's table. Even the dogs would come in and lick his sores. The poor man died and was carried away by the angels to be with Abraham. The rich man also died and was buried. In Hades, where he was being tormented, he looked up and saw Abraham far away with Lazarus by his side. He called out, "Father Abraham, have mercy on me. Send Lazarus to dip the tip of his finger in water and cool my tongue, for I'm in agony in these flames." But Abraham said, "Child, remember that during your lifetime you received your good things, and Lazarus in like manner evil things. But now he is comforted here, and you are in agony. Besides all this, between you and us, a great chasm has been fixed, so that those who might want to pass from here to you cannot do so, and no one can cross from there to us." Go ahead, be shocked. Come to grips with it. Jesus isn't mincing words. He knows about hell, and he's painting a vivid picture. But it's this picture is what makes the good news so great. Because when we believe in Jesus, we become as righteous as God himself. Let me say that again. When we believe in Jesus, we become as righteous as God himself, and the horrible penalty is lifted. See, this is the bit that I didn't understand at first. It took me a while to get it. Christians talked about the fact that Jesus' death on the cross bought me a ticket into heaven if I believed. But no one ever explained to me why. I needed to know why. The wages of sin is death, but the free gift of God is eternal life in Christ Jesus our Lord. I get the first bit, but the second bit, why? Well, 2 Corinthians chapter 5, verse 21 says this, "For our sake he made him to be sin who knew no sin," that's Jesus, "so that in him we might become the righteousness of God." If we think of God as a God of justice, then the penalty for our sin has to be paid. Someone has to pay. And out of his love and out of his mercy, God came up with this crazy plan that he himself, Jesus, should pay. So Jesus became a man, was nailed to a cross. He took the sins of the world, you and me and everyone else on his shoulders. He, in effect, became sin. Why? so that you and I might become the righteousness of God, stand before God completely free from sin because the price has been paid. And how do we lay hold of this incredible blessing, the freedom of forgiveness, eternal life? How do we get it? How do we become as righteous as God himself? Ephesians chapter 2, verses 8 and 9. For by grace you have been saved through faith. And this is not your own doing. It's a gift from God, not the result of works, so that no one may boast. So how do we lay hold of it? By working hard? No. God's grace in Jesus is activated towards us through faith. We obtain the righteousness of God. In fact, we become the righteousness of God by believing in Jesus. It's that simple. And that is why it isn't just good news. It's not even just great news. It is mind-blowingly fantastic news, because all is forgiven. The anger and the wrath and the punishment of God on us is removed. And we now have a new life to live, a life that goes on from now and for all eternity. Life's hard, right? I mean, it's good, but it can be hard with things coming at you from every side, as they so often do. And then there are the things bubbling along inside us, all of which can rob us of the peace that God so desperately wants to give us. That's why I'd so love to send you a free copy of my latest book, How to Enter God's Rest. 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Hey, thank you so much for joining me. I'm Bernie Diamond. 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

0: and Wilson, Who Am I to You, and Kane, Living Water, overnights on Vision. In a few moments today with Jeff Vines, the end of history, part one of the message there. First of all, let's do this. And some weird news today. Well, more Victorian-era sayings that we still use today. As mad as a hatter. Well, many people are aware of the link between this saying and Lewis Carroll's book Alice's Adventures in Wonderland, in which the character of the Mad Hatter behaves in a wonderfully eccentric manner. Usage of the phrase actually predates Carroll's writing and comes from the hat-making industry. Hat-making in the 1800s involved the use of mercury, which over time resulted in nasty side effects, including confusion and disorientation. Hence, people became as mad as a hatter.
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4: Somebody introduced you to Christ and you began to recognize your eyes were open and you began to see him for who he really is. 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And you did that. Now, can I ask you a question? When you did that, did God save you?
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7: 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My name is Bill, and thanks for joining me. We're about to continue with Pastor Jeff in a series on Revelation. 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Just search for Today with Jeff Vines. In this episode, Pastor Jeff talks about the end of history and being extremely close to God or extremely far from him. What does that look like now? And what does it mean for eternity? Here's Pastor Jeff with the message.
4: Quickly, turn in your Bibles to Revelation chapter 20. Revelation chapter 20. I love extreme sports, guys. I really love extreme. I don't like performing them. I just like watching them. And if I can be honest, I know a pastor probably shouldn't say this, but I like the crashes. I don't really watch it for when they're doing well. You wait with anticipation of when they're going to crash. Isn't that terrible? I mean, you do it too, don't you? People go to car races not to see them go around the track hundreds of times. What do they wait for? When the crash happens. And then they fake it. They kind of go, oh no, but down deep inside they're thinking, yeah. Skyboarding. Think about this. You're plummeting through the air, flips and twists and turns. And then the best part, they say, is when you let the parachute out the last possible moment. That's extreme sport. Rock climbing. They now do a lot of rock climbing up the face of rocks, just with your hands and feet, you know, in crevices, just trying to go up. Tom Cruise in the movie Mission Impossible. I remember that great scene where he had to turn because he was startled and he was hanging on the rock. Now I know in the studio, probably he was 6 inches above the ground, but it made us think he was way up in the air. And that's an actual sport, rock climbing. Street luges, 70 plus miles per hour. Think about this. Through winding curves at death velocity speed, man. It's the crashes are amazing, and that's what we all wait for, if we're honest. We wait for the crash. How about parachute slalom? Okay, they take you up about 2,000 feet in the air and drop you, and then you start skiing. You hope you hit the right target. You start skiing down the face of a cliff, basically. You got to be a great skier to do this. Again, we don't watch the skiing. We're waiting for the spectacular crash. And on YouTube, you can just see crash after crash after crash. What kind of sadistic people watch this stuff? These are extreme sports. These are sports people who bike and golf and play bridge and go for little hikes up to the A. You know, these are people who get tired of that. And they want to go past the mundane mediocrity. They want to do something that's kind of like death-defying. Now, here's the thing about the book of Revelation. We got two chapters left, and we're going to deal with what is arguably the most difficult chapter in the book. But so far, you should have seen that this is a pretty extreme book. You've got some extreme pictures. I mean, some visions that are downright extreme. I mean, dragons and beasts of the earth and the sea and seven heads and 10 horns. And for us, we look at it, we think, wow, that's extreme. John, he knows what the vision represents. In most cases, he knows there are symbols, there are metaphors to describe and communicate a vision that he needs to know that will encourage the people of his day who are being persecuted under the Roman authorities. But it's also extreme, a book with extreme messages. It says that every person on planet Earth is headed to one of two spiritual realities, and those spiritual realities are extreme. There's nothing mediocre or mundane about either one. That you're either going to experience extreme closeness to God, or you're going to experience something that is extremely apart from God. And you get to choose. Extreme intimacy with God or extreme estrangement from God. But the problem is, where there is no God, there is no good thing. Extreme joy or extreme pain. Extreme love and relationship or extreme hate and loneliness. And the book of Revelation, especially, and the Bible as a whole, teaches you that the trajectory that your life is on now will go into warp speed in eternity. So what you say you believe and how you actually live can be two totally different things, and nobody really knows except God. And so whatever trajectory you're on now, if your life now is about making money ultimately and about becoming more and more wealthy, and religion to you is just the thing that you do to get what you really want, your real saviors, if that's the trajectory of your life now, then that will go into warp speed in eternity, and you'll move farther and farther away from God. And you'll not be able to use God any longer for your means, because you'll be separate. And in the words of C.S. Lewis, he will give you the desires of your heart. If you lived on planet Earth and you said, I don't need God, I don't want God, and I'm going to do my own thing, but I do want to use God for my purposes to get my real saviors, money, power, and I'll use religion that way, then God says, I'll say, depart from me, I never knew you. But if your passion here is to know God and is to seek God and to build the city of God in the city of man and to build the city of man for the sake of the city of God, to not separate, not assimilate, but to permeate the city with the good news of the gospel, if that's you, then one day that goes into warp speed and God will be your God and we will be his people. Now, I've tried my best to help you understand what I believe to be the oldest view of the book of Revelation, the cyclical approach. And we've said that the book of Revelation is six cycles, and each cycle tells you the types of events that are going to happen on planet Earth from the time Jesus establishes his kingdom until the time he returns. We kept dealing with these numbers and these phrases because if you look at all of world history in 7 years, the perfect amount of time, complete amount of time, then 3.5 years and 3.5 years, then the 3.5 years the Bible talks about in the book of Revelation, which is 1260 days, 42 months, time, times, and half a time, represents the time between the time Jesus set up his kingdom until the time he returns. And we've seen, if Revelation is truly a cyclical book, then we should expect to see the second coming six times. And we do. We see it after the seven seals. We see it after the trumpets. We see it after the bowls of wrath. We see it after the beast of the sea, beast of the earth, the dragon. We see it after the great harlot. So we should expect to see second coming language, and we do, six times. That's because the book of Revelation is not chronological. It is not dealing with the last 7 years of world history. It is dealing with the time between the time Jesus set up his kingdom until the time he returns. And in the book of Revelation, there will be one scene on the play. They will use metaphors and symbols and wipe the stage clean and bring in the new symbols and the new metaphors, but they're all communicating the same message, which is what? You should expect, you and I, the church will be persecuted, and it always has been. It's still being persecuted now. There are people who are crucified, burned at the stake, can't get jobs. Their entire villages are wiped out simply because they are Christ followers. Thousands die every day. You're just privileged that you don't have to experience that here. You should expect the gospel to go out in conquest, the rider on the white horse, and that for Satan to follow. And the church will be persecuted, and there'll be wars and rumors of wars. There'll be earthquakes. There will be floods and famines. It will happen in every generation to some degree until Christ returns. And there will be anti-godly governments and anti-godly religions. There will be religious movements that start up and claim that Jesus is a good teacher, a mentor. But in reality, they strip him of who he really is. They de-deify Christ. They dethrone or try to debunk God. And they will look good on the outside because Satan masquerades as an angel of light. He's no dummy. And there will be plenty of people who will be pulled away, but there will be those who remain and who will make it through the great tribulation. So if you've not noticed by now, the tribulation is now, and it has been since Jesus set up his kingdom. There's no great tribulation of a few years happening toward the end of time. We've been in the tribulation. You may not feel like it, but I guarantee there have been plenty of Christians who have. And so now we come to the last vision. The reason people struggle with Revelation 20 is they see it, again, as something that happens near the end, but Revelation 20 is a description of the types of events. It's the last vision of the six before we go to the new kingdom, Jerusalem, the new city of God. So that means when we read Revelation 20, we're about to read. Now stay with me. It's going to get loud in here in a second. I'm trying to be calm so that I can have the energy. You're about to read about yourself for those who have been called out. And you should discover a few things, three things about yourself maybe you had not previously known. And so the last vision of the cycle, the sixth one starts after the fifth one ends. And the fifth one ends by the great rider on the white horse, and judgment day happens in the second coming. And here's the last vision. And we read in verse 1 of chapter 20, I saw an angel coming down from heaven, having the key to the bottomless pit and a great chain in his hand. He laid hold of the dragon, that serpent of old, who is the devil and Satan, and bound him for 1,000 years. And he cast him into the bottomless pit and shut him up and set a seal on him so that he should deceive the nations no more till 1,000 years were finished. But after these things, he must be released for a little while. Now, if I'm suggesting Revelation 20 has to do with the events that are going to happen in the world from the time Jesus establishes kingdom until the time he returns, we got to answer a few questions. Like number one, how long is 1,000 years? Now, we're in apocalyptic literature. This is not a literal 1,000 years. We don't look at any other number like that. Why should we suddenly look at this as literal? That makes no sense to me. This is 1,000 years. 10 multiples of 10 is the perfect amount of time. What time is this? This is the time when Jesus says, this is the time the church will operate. This is the time in which Satan will be bound. And then one day he'll be released and the end will come. The 1,000 years is the perfect amount of time. It's another way of reflecting 12, 60, 42, 3.5, times and a half. It's 1,000 years, God's perfect amount of time. And it lasts from the time Jesus establishes his church until the time he returns. Second question, are you telling me, Pastor Jeff, is Satan bound now? Yes, he is to a degree. Matthew chapter 12, they accused Jesus of casting out demons in the name of Beelzebub. And Jesus said, that's ludicrous. A house divided will not stand. And then he says this, but if I'm here and I'm casting out demons by the Spirit of God, surely the kingdom of God has come on you. Or how can one enter a strong man's house and plunder his goods unless he first binds the strong man and then he will plunder his house? Jesus saw his work of ministry on the cross as binding the strong man. When you hear binding, you think of totally tied and unrestricted, not able to do anything. But the Greek word binding is a restriction of some kind. Is Satan restricted now? Of course he is, to a degree. Think about it. In the Old Testament, there was no indwelling presence of the Holy Spirit. God sent his anointing on people for specific times and specific occasions, like King David or King Solomon. But in the New Testament, because of the work of Jesus on the cross, guess what? The Spirit of God comes, the Parakletos, the Comforter, and he lives on the inside of you and me. And greater is he that is in us than he that is in the world. So that Satan can no longer roam and do whatever he wants to do. Sure, he's still the prince of the power of the air. Still, he's in charge of the world system. But he still answers to God. God is still on the throne. He's on the throne of this world and on the throne of your life. Now, here's the beauty of it. Here's the beauty of it. Greater is he that is in you than he that is in the world. What does the binding accomplish? Look at the next verse. So that he should deceive the nations no more till 1,000 years were finished. In other words, when Jesus came and established his kingdom, we read earlier that Satan was thrown out of heaven, man. He's thrown down into the abyss. And yes, while his demons still roam and there's still work that happens, he's restricted in the sense that he cannot prevent the gospel from going out. And no matter what he does, it backfires. He thought he killed the Messiah. He saved the world. When he martyrs the church, when people give their lives for the cause of Christ, he thinks he's going to stifle the progress of the church. What happens instead? It serves as a catalyst, man, for church growth, and the church explodes when it is persecuted. Imagine how frustrated he would be. And the gates of hell, or the gates of Hades, which means death itself, will not prevail against the church. That means your prayers work. It means when you pray, God hears. And the armies of heaven follow. James 5:16, the effective prayer of a righteous man releases the divine energy of God. It means that you might be tempted, but you can't be possessed. You're a child of God. And two entities that are directly opposed to each other.

serpents and scorpions and over the power of the enemy, and nothing by any means shall hurt you. Let me ask you something. Did you call on Christ to save you? At some point, did you? I mean, surely part of the reason you're here, if you're not a visitor and you're not maybe seeing what this Christianity is all about, but for most of you, I'm assuming that there was a time that you said, Lord, I get it. I cannot save myself. I need salvation. Somebody introduced you to Christ and you began to recognize your eyes were open and you began to see him for who he really is. Not just a good teacher, not just a mentor, but the Lamb of God that takes away the sins of the world. And you called on his name because you knew if you would call on his name, you would be saved. You called on his name and you said, Jesus, I know I can't be saved in and of my own effort. Forgive me of my sins. Save me. Make me right with God. And you did that. Now, can I ask you a question? When you did that, did God save you? Yes, he did. He forgave you of your sins, past, present, future. Not because of how good you are, but how good Christ is, and to have the compassion to give his life for yours. So when you called on his name, did he save you? Can I ask you something? Is it hard to save you? I would assume yes. That's pretty hard to take you out of darkness and make you transformed into light. To take a person, these old vessels that we are, these aging vessels that are corrupt inside. Come on, you know you are. I know I am. We know we are. And to save us, to put us in a position where we actually have the right to walk into the throne room of the living God. So I'm assuming that's hard. If you called on God and he saved you, then my goodness, call on him for your children. Call on him for your marriage. Call on him for your addiction. Call on him for your fear and anxiety and depression and doubt and worry. He already did the hard stuff. Call on him. Next verse says, and I saw the thrones and they sat on them. This is beautiful. Who's the they? Well, that's you and me. And judgment was committed to them. You mean we're supposed to judge? Hold on. Then I saw the souls of those who have been beheaded. There are some who will be martyrs for their witness to Jesus and for the word of God, who had not worshiped the beast or his image and had not received his mark. So there will be those of us who live, who reign, who we woke up and we refuse to worship the beast, the systems that take us away and lure us away from God. We refuse to worship money and power and position. All of those things that aren't necessarily inherently evil, but they didn't become our priority. We refuse to do what everybody else does. We swam against the stream, man. We live against the grain. We said, okay, these of themselves, they're not bad things, but our ultimate pursuit, our ultimate passion is for God. We didn't take the mark of the beast. We didn't do the things of the evil one and think the thoughts of the evil one. Remember, this comes right out of the Old Testament with phylacteries. They put these scriptures on their wrist and on their forehead to represent that we do the thoughts of God and we think the thoughts of God. We do the deeds of God. We think the thoughts of God. So there are going to be some during this time that claim to be Christ followers. They actually are. They, down deep inside, they are. They really do pursue God. They pursue the things of heaven. They know that they live for an eternal kingdom. They didn't receive the mark. The mark they received was the seal of the Holy Spirit. And God will keep them till the day of redemption. And here's the beautiful part of that passage. And they came to life and reigned with Christ for 1,000 years. Now, can I say something? Are you telling me that we were once dead and we came to life? Yes. That's exactly what the Bible says. Therefore, we were buried with him through baptism into death, that just as Christ was raised from the dead by the glory of the Father, even so also we should walk in a newness of life. In Romans 6, the Apostle Paul, the greatest theological treatise ever written, says that our death, burial, and resurrection in baptism, we were raised to live new. We've experienced a resurrection. Our eyes have been open. We have been awakened. In 2 Corinthians chapter 5, therefore, if anyone is in Christ, the new creation has come. The old is gone. The new is here. We woke up, but I got to tell you, some of you don't look like you woke up. You don't. But the Bible says there was a time in your life, your eyes were open. You live for different purposes, different reasons. You get fired up about different things now and you're reigning with him. Really? How do we reign? Ephesians 2, but because of his great love for us, God, who is rich in mercy, made us alive with Christ, even when we were dead in transgressions. It is by grace you have been saved. And God raised us up with Christ and seated us with him in the heavenly realms in Christ Jesus. That's not talking about something future. It's talking about now. How's that work? Well, where is Jesus? At the right hand of the Father. Does he just sit there? I don't think so. He's everywhere. It's like God says, this is my right hand man, but it's like Jesus says, okay, I'm your right hand man, but these are my right hand men and women. We are seated with him. Do you know that Jesus told

0: the disciples, whatever you bind on earth will be bound in heaven. Whatever you loose on earth will be loosed in heaven. What does he mean? In a real way, we are the judges of planet earth. Now, I know that just, oh, that goes against the grain of some of you. We're not to judge people. No, no. In the sense that we present the judgment already determined by God, the salvation is found in the name of Christ. Insofar as we accurately present the truth of God's word, we are the judges. We are reigning. We are judging with Christ. And so we reign with him. We are alive. We woke up. We swam upstream. And do you know that Isaiah 54, now deal with this, you theologians. Deal with this one. A prophecy about the coming people of Christ. No weapon formed against you shall prosper, and every tongue will rise, which rises against you in judgment, you shall condemn. This is the heritage of the servants of the Lord, and their righteousness is from me, says the Lord. You woke up, right? Yes. Some of you can't even wake up now. He cannot overpower you. Do you understand that? Okay, so you made some mistakes in your life. All right, so you've got some addictions you're having a tough time getting rid of. Okay, so you had a bad family life and there's baggage. Okay, I got that. Hey, you're not alone in that. We all have a burden to bear, a burden to carry, every single one of us. And we all have sin in our life, every single one of us in this room. Paul said, I'm the chief of all sinners. We all got our weaknesses and for heaven's sake, I watch YouTube videos of destruction. What kind of pastor is that? We got our issues, but he cannot overpower me. He cannot overpower you. You weep, but not without hope. You doubt, but not without certainty. You fear, but not without courage. And we strain, but not without victory. We will win. We will win. You will win. This past week, we had our first Rooted graduation. We had a huge group in this place. I mean, Rooted is our course that people go through that just is just life-changing. You begin to understand who God is, what prayer is, how to do a devotional life. It is an amazing, and we took our first graduates through it. And I want to say to them, or say to you what I said to them. And I want you to, can you give me some grace here? Look, can I say again, I know I got issues. I know we all do. I got that. But I still got to speak the truth, even if it hurts me too, right? And here's the reality of this. Sometimes I'm sitting over here on a weekend, and I'm worshiping, and I look back at you, and you just don't look like you woke up. I mean, I'm sorry, you look dead. And a part of me wants to get out of my chair, okay? This is the confessions of a pastor. Part of me wants to get out of my chair and walk down the aisle and just pick out somebody. And let's say their name is Tim, okay? And I walk through, and I want to walk through the aisle during the worship, and I want to tap you on the shoulder, and I'll say, hey, I'm Jeff, who are you? I'm Tim. We shake hands. And then there's a part of me that wants to say, can I ask you some questions? Have you been saved? Do you know Jesus? Are you on your way to heaven? Are you the recipient of the greatest gift of grace ever known to humanity? Has God not begun a good work in you? Has he not promised to complete it until the day of redemption? Are you not a winner? And if he says, yes, I am, then I want to shove him and say, then praise Jesus. Praise Jesus. Now, praise Jesus. I mean, we're supposed to be the ones that have been awakened. We're supposed to come in here excited. We're awake, man. We see the world as it really is.
1: 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Thanks for joining us. 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
0: We should expect for there to be anti-Christian, anti-godly authorities that try to dethrone God and de-deify Christ. We should expect new religions to come up on the scene all the time that claim to be the way, an angel of light. Satan masquerades as an angel of light, so it'll appear to be good on the surface. But as you dig down deep inside, you know that its purpose is to de-deify Christ and to take away the Savior, the Lamb of God who takes away the sins of the world.
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Victoria and Wales, Let the Church Sing. Overnights on Vision Christian Radio. Heading to God's Word today in Philippians chapter 4, verse 7. The peace of God, which transcends all understanding, will guard your hearts and your minds in Christ Jesus. Now, this peace that we describe in the reading is one of the many blessings God promises his people who pray. Occasionally, we hear people talking about having inner peace, and we can get the impression that inner peace is a personality trait that some people who are calm by nature have more than others. Other times, inner peace is described as something people can develop by following a pattern of relaxing meditation techniques. But the kind of peace that Paul describes is very different. It's not something only a few people can experience. It's a gift that everyone can receive. And when Paul says this peace transcends all understanding, he indicates that it's not something we can produce by our own efforts. We can't understand it. Paul is describing the peace that comes from God and that guards troubled hearts. And the word translated as guard here is a strong military term. It refers to the close supervision a Roman soldier would have over someone entrusted to his care. In fact, in Paul's day, prisoners were often chained to the Roman guards assigned to watch over them. The picture in this verse is compelling. Our prayers connect us directly to God. The best inner peace is the kind that God alone can provide. If your heart needs that peace, ask God to give it to you. And he definitely will do that. Let's pray. Well, Lord Jesus, thank you for giving us your peace. Thank you for assuring us that we are always protected by the power of your love. In Jesus' name we pray. Amen.

0: Carly Ann Taylor, Heavenly Father, overnight on Vision Christian Radio. Coming up, coming up in about an hour's time, a special guest co-host on Rise and Shine. A very special guest co-host on Rise and Shine. He is a pastor, senior pastor, in fact, of quite a well-known church, and we actually play his messages here on Vision. I'll tell you who that is a little bit later on. Also coming up this hour, having a chat this hour with Peter Sorkia. She's a Christian counsellor, Christian couples counsellor, Christian life coach, and she's a very knowledgeable lady. And continuing the series we've been in, talking about Love is Blind. But right now, let's do this. And a wander down memory lane today, Tuesday the 15th of September 2026. Brian Henderson, affectionately known as Hendo, born in Dunedin in New Zealand in 1931. He passed away aged 89 back in 2021, a Sydney TV newsreader and presenter. He joined Channel 9 in 1957 and took over the weeknight news in 1964. He read his final news bulletin in Sydney on November the 29th, 2002. Hendo also hosted the national music program Bandstand from 1959 to 1973. The Reverend Fred Nile, born in King's Cross, Sydney, he's 92 today, Australian politician and Christian minister. He was the national president of the Christian Democratic Party and became the longest-serving member of the New South Wales Parliament. In November 2020, Nile retired from the New South Wales Parliament after nearly 40 years in politics. Paula Duncan, born in Cooma in New South Wales, 74 today, Australian actress. She played Danny Francis in the TV drama series Cop Shop, and it was on the set of that show that she met her future husband, John Orksic. There you go. She's also well known to the Australian audiences for her role in the Ajax household cleaner spray and wipe TV commercials. There you go. And her late sister, Carmen Duncan, was also an actress. A couple of events on this day of note. One of my favourite tennis players, Roger Federer, known as the Fed, announced his retirement from professional tennis at 41 with 20 Grand Slam wins and 103 ATP titles. That was back in 2022. And Google.com domain name was registered in 1997. Google began as a research project in January 1996 by Larry Page and Sarji Brin, two PhD students at Stanford in America. And their search engine was originally nicknamed Backrub. And I know that because I Googled it. A couple of events and birthdays on this day, Tuesday, 15th of September, 2026.
1: Greetings to you. John and Luke here with For King and Country. I'm going to set my world on fire. 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
1: There's a song I first heard beside a campfire on the Cape or out beyond the Western Downs, sung by one old wiry ringer, some say not much of a singer, but his words rang true for us few gathered round. He said, let me sing

Let me sing of the day we stand in glory. The author tells his story and we'll see how he brought all things together, saw us caught up in a tether. Well, we thought that he would never set us free, but he did.

0: Gotta love some Aussie music, hey? Brendan Walmsley, Steve Grace, Connor Buchanan, he's got the whole world. It's Steve Mack with you overnight on Vision, and we're about 45 minutes away from this morning's edition of the Rise and Shine Brekkie Show with the special guest co-host. Let's check in on something that happened yesterday.
1: Phil, I'd love to bring our audience up to speed. There's been a lot going on in your family and your household lately, so in case someone's just tuned in today for the very first time, tell us what's been going on.
2: Yeah, look, 2 weeks ago, actually, exactly, my father-in-law, who lives in Perth, I live on the East Coast, or our family lives on the East Coast, and my husband's family are all in gorgeous Perth. He passed away at the age of 85, and Mike, so his name's Mike, and Josh's middle name is Mike. After Mike. So Joshua Michael, he had only about 3 or 4 weeks before given his life to Jesus. We'd been believing God for about, well, a whole time I've known Murray. So we're married coming up to 27 years this next March. And so that entire time, plus the time we were, you know, just dating and getting to know each other, been believing for his family to say yes to Jesus. And then 3 or 4 weeks ago, just before he passed away, Murray was able to lead him through a prayer to accept Jesus as Lord and Saviour.
1: So good, isn't it, Phil?
2: Oh, just... there is such a difference when you know where someone is going.
1: Yeah.
2: And Murray, bless him, he said it's the most thorough prayer ever given in his entire life.
1: Well, you want to make sure, wouldn't you?
2: You would want to make
1: sure. After 30-plus years of praying.
2: Yeah, that's right, you would. So on the Sunday night, we got a phone call, and it still touches me, but, gee, it's hard to say goodbye to him. He was in hospital. He'd been taken there, and they knew that it was the end. And so... I got with my phone that actually I answered and said goodbye to him, and he was able to tell Murray through broken speech that he loved him and loved us, and tell me that he loved me and that he was proud of him. And actually it was something that Mike didn't say a lot, because he was of that generation where you didn't really say, we would always go, love you. And he actually found that hard to say. So it meant a lot. Told Murray he loved him. And then Murray straight away, while we were on air actually, was at an airport the next morning, leaving to go to Perth, took him all day. Mike stayed with his body that whole day, and then that evening, went home. And thank goodness, I mean, praise God, I really do believe it's God. Murray and his sister and mum were able to be there. And so Murray's been there ever since. It's 2 weeks now, and the funeral's tomorrow.
1: Yeah.
2: Yeah.
1: So it's been hard for your family, huh? Not having dad around and hubby around for you. And and also just knowing that you won't be able to actually physically make the funeral, but you'll be watching it online tomorrow with your son.
2: Yeah, that's right. Josh, unfortunately, it's his exams this week, and so we really ummed and ahed, Andy, what to do. It's senior exams. So the girls on Saturday, put them on a plane, and I really hate being away from the girls.
1: Yeah.
2: I put them on Saturday night. We got them all ready and put them on a plane, and Murray picked them up at the other end. So they're in Perth with their cousins and Mars. And Josh and I are staying here so he can do his senior exam. So, yeah, we will watch the live stream, but it's really difficult not being there. And then this is the longest, as I said, Murray and I have been married 26 years, and we've never been away from each other this long, actually. So I know most couples do it, so it's silly, but it's a long time.
1: Yeah, for you guys, it's a big deal, Phil. There's a lot going on there.
2: Yeah.
1: But I'm just so encouraged that your prayers and Murray's prayers were answered after all those years that this gentleman received the Lord. And so you're saying he wasn't the sort of guy that showed a lot of emotion and said, I love you a lot, but he did manage to say that at the very end. Isn't that awesome that his heart softened like that?
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0: Laura Story, Till I Met You, overnights on Vision Christian Radio. And joining me on the line is couples counsellor and Christian life counsellor, or life coach if you like, is Peter Silkeig. Now, is there any science explaining romantic love, or eros love as the Bible would put it?
1: Yes. There's all those hormones that are coursing through our brain and our body. There's dopamine, which is that feel-good one, feel-good hormone. And that's like when you are falling in love, that is just rampant. And you know what that is like in terms of our physiological needs and requirements? It's like the addictive force of cocaine.
0: Yeah.
1: Oh, it's hysterical, really. So that's what, when you're in love, you're addicted. Okay. And it's true. So you've got that dopamine, and then you've got oxytocin, which is that beautiful one that we women have quite a lot of, and that's for nurturing. And we have that to nurture our babies. And husbands, listen to this, listen up. Husbands get a dose, a really good dose of that during and after lovemaking. So that's why men are very interested in lovemaking. They're getting a nice big surge of oxytocin. But we women, we've got plenty of it. So we need more of that connecting before we run and jump into bed. So that's oxytocin. And then we've got serotonin, which is like the obsessive compulsive disorder hormone. That's a bit scary, but that helps us emotionally over long term.
0: Yeah, I think some of us need a lot more of that.
1: That's a lot of the hormones that are going on. And then we've got the brain location. So we've got one that's called the VTA, and that produces dopamine. Then we've got the amygdala. Now, this is fascinating. The amygdala processes emotions, particularly fear. And this reduces, the amygdala reduces when we're in love. So that fear, that one that, you know, it's going to stop you when you're running across the road in front of traffic, it's going to stop you, the amygdala, that is not producing much of that sort of hormone that's required.
0: Yeah.
1: So that we don't feel fear. What do we feel? We feel comfortable. We feel secure. It's good. But maybe it's not good because it's shut down that necessary fear response. And then the one that I love the most is the prefrontal cortex. I'm always talking about this part of our brain because this is our rational part of the brain. And this becomes less active during the early love stages. So there we go. The romance is high. The logical part of our brain has slowed down. We've got no fear. We're in love, everything is honky-dory, and we are going to be the best married couple in the world, better than anybody else. They don't know how to do it, but we've got the right person. So that's the sort of thing that's going on pre-honeymoon, honeymoon, and then, you know, before it all comes crashing down.
0: Yeah, but wait, there's more, and we'll find out about that later on. But thanks, Peter. Look, we'll come back again next week and talk on the same subject because it's quite an extensive subject, and we'll chat then.
2: Wake up, sleeper. It's time to rise and shine. There's a season to lay down, but right now just ain't that time.

0: It's Messy Me, Wake Up Sleeper, Overnights on Vision Christian Radio. Steve Mack with you on the way in just a few moments. Pastor Greg Laurie, and you're beginning, continuing with yesterday's message, Christ's Call to Courage.
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3: Here's what your focus should be on, not on success. 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Doing what God has told you to do, wherever it takes you. If it takes you to a palace or a prison cell, all I want to know is Jesus is with me and I'm in the center of His will, and that for me is the right place to be.

0: Sometimes it can seem as though we're swimming against the current in our life of faith. If it isn't opposition and even persecution for what we believe, it's challenges in health or finances or relationships. How do we get through? How have others made it? Today on A New Beginning, Pastor Greg Laurie points to the Apostle Paul as our inspiration. We're in the book of Acts, considering the trial upon trial that Paul faced, but also the word of encouragement that pushed him through.
1: Why don't you grab your Bibles and turn to Acts chapter 23, and the title of my message is Christ's Call to Courage. So maybe I'm talking to somebody right now that is filled with anxiety, you're filled with stress, you find yourself depressed. Well, you're not the first child of God to feel this way. Even the great apostle Paul got down at times. So we're gonna look at what Jesus said and did to revive the apostle Paul in this message that I'm calling Christ's Call to Courage. In my last message from the book of Acts that was titled, How to Live a Meaningful Life, we saw the apostle Paul saying goodbye to the elders of Ephesus. It was his final message to them. And he said, I want to finish my race with joy. So he began his journey and he ended up staying with the evangelist Philip, where he encountered a very colorful prophet named Agabus who bound himself up and said, this is what's gonna happen to you, Paul, if you go to Jerusalem. Don't go. And Paul's saying, okay, being a little dramatic, but okay, I get the point. But I know what you're saying. So you're saying I'm gonna be arrested and I'm gonna be put into chains, right? Yes, that's it, Paul, don't go. And sure enough, when he lands in Jerusalem, he is arrested and he's put in prison. And here's what happened. Here's what the Lord did to encourage his servant. Acts 23, starting in verse 9. There arose a loud outcry. And the scribes of the Pharisees' party arose and protested, saying, we find no evil against this man. But if a spirit or an angel has spoken to him, let us not fight against God. Now there arose a great dissension, and the commander, fearing that Paul might be pulled to pieces by them, commanded the soldiers to go down and take him by force from among them and bring him to the barracks. And the following night, the Lord stood by him and said, be of good cheer, Paul, for you've testified of me in Jerusalem, and now you're gonna also bear witness in Rome. We'll stop there. So here is Paul in prison again, and the Lord says to him, Paul, be of good cheer. But actually, if we look at the original language, we find a better translation would be, have courage. And that makes a lot more sense. It's a unique phrase that is used multiple times in the Bible, each one showing a different facet of how to find courage in our lives. The first is the story of a man who was a paraplegic in Matthew 9. He was carried by his friends to Jesus. And Jesus looks at this guy who is unable to walk. And he says to him, be of good courage. Your sins are forgiven. And this is the thing we remember. The forgiveness of Christ brought courage to that man. And we can be crippled by our sins. Unable to walk. Unable to move. Unable to do anything. You know, we fail and we say, I'm a failure. I should just stop praying. I shouldn't even read the Bible anymore or go to church. That's the devil lying to you. Jesus says, be of good courage. Your sins are forgiven you. Don't miss this point. Because I know I'm talking to somebody right now who's crippled by their sin. You don't have to be anymore. You can have a fresh start. This phrase, be of good courage, is used of a woman struggling to get to Jesus in a crowd of people. She had this physical ailment, and she reasoned, if I can touch the hem of his garment, I'll be healed. And she reaches through, and she touches him, and Jesus stops and says, who just touched me? Well, the fact is, everyone had touched him. Who touched me? He says, for I perceive that power has gone out of me. And there's a woman, and he says to her, be of good courage. You are made whole. So in this particular case, it was his power that gave her courage. And a lot of times we're afraid to share our faith. We're afraid to speak up for what we believe, but there's a promise in the beginning of the book of Acts that we all looked at together, where it says, you shall receive power after the Holy Spirit has come upon you to be witnesses for me. That same power that was given to the first century, causing them to turn their world upside down, is available for us today in the 21st century to turn our world upside down. His power gives courage. Number three, the third time this phrase is used is when the disciples are on the storm-tossed Sea of Galilee, and they thought they were going to drown. And suddenly they see some form coming to them, walking on the water, and they thought it was a ghost. But it wasn't Casper, it was Christ coming to them. And what does Jesus say to them? He says, be of good courage, it is me, don't be afraid. So let's review. His presence gives courage. His forgiveness gives courage. His power gives courage. And then here's another point. God knew where Paul was and why he was there. That brought courage as well. Paul, Jesus is saying, buddy, I know you're here and I'm here with you. I'm standing by your side, because Paul's probably second guessing his decision. And sometimes we feel like, oh, God's forgotten about me. No, never. He always is aware of us. And Paul's in this jail cell. And I'm sure he would have liked to have just got out of that jail cell. I had a lady come up to me this morning before the service started, because we have a little meeting of our volunteers that serve us just because they love you. And they're out there helping you park your car, taking care of your children, helping you find a seat and all that. And so they have a little time where they pray and hear a little message. And afterwards, a lady came up and said, she has a cousin that's in prison who watches me in prison. And so I said, let's make a video for him. And so we made this little video, and I just said to her cousin, you know, Jesus is there with you. And he says to you, be of good courage. And when you get out of that prison, walk with the Lord and serve the Lord. And you know, maybe I'm talking to somebody who is literally in a prison cell right now, because people watch us online literally all around the world. Or maybe it's a different kind of prison cell. It might be the prison of a hospital bed. You wish you could get up and walk out, but you can't. But Jesus says, hey, be courageous. I'm aware of the suffering you're going through. It could be a prison cell of mourning. You've lost a loved one through death, but the Lord is with you and he understands what you are facing. Hebrews 4:16 says, we do not have a high priest who cannot sympathize with our weaknesses. He was in all points tested as we are, yet without sin. So let us therefore come.

That would have been a pretty stressful thing to think about 40 guys who had taken an oath and said they wouldn't eat until they killed Paul. So you have a bunch of hangry murderers. Not a good thing. But he didn't know that. You know, in the military, they have a phrase they use. The phrase is, it's on a need-to-know basis. God gives us what we need to know on a need-to-know basis. But here's something Jesus says. Be of good courage, Paul, verse 11, for as you've testified for me in Jerusalem, you'll bear witness in Rome. In other words, Paul, you're going to get out of this prison cell and you're going to Rome. So here's the takeaway truth. Paul, I have a future for you. And God has a future for all of us as well. Now, of course, if we're honest, we'd have to say that it didn't seem like a great outcome because ultimately, according to church tradition, Paul was martyred by beheading after he appeared to Caesar at some point. But we would say that was some kind of failure. Well, what is a failure? What is a success? I suggest to you that things we think are successes right now may be understood as failures later. And some things you think are a failure now will turn out to be a success later. Here's what your focus should be on, not on success. Your focus should be on faithfulness, you see. Doing what God has told you to do, wherever it takes you. If it takes you to a palace or a prison cell, if it takes you to the top or it takes you to the bottom, all I want to know is Jesus is with me and I'm in the center of his will, and that for me is the right place to be, for all of us to be. Because on that final day, the Lord does not say, well done, good and successful servant. He says, well done, good and what? Faithful servant. So our objective is to be faithful and obedient to the will of God. I know I quote this verse a lot, but I'm slightly obsessed with it. Jeremiah 29:11, the Lord says, I know the thoughts that I think toward you, says the Lord, thoughts of peace and not of evil, to give you a future and a hope. I gave my son Christopher a watch on his 21st birthday. It was my watch. I gave it to him. And I had that verse inscribed on the back of the watch. But as you know, he died in a tragic automobile accident. I was given a plastic bag after he died with his belongings, including his wallet and that watch. And I took that watch out of the bag and I looked at it. And I looked at that inscription. And I thought, where's the future and hope now? And it would take some time for me to process that and realize that Christopher had run his race, he had finished his course, and he had been faithful, and I'm running my race as you are running yours. And here's the ultimate future and a hope. It doesn't mean everything is always going to turn out the way we want it to turn out. But what it does mean is one day we will be in the presence of God. That's the ultimate future and hope for every Christian. It's a win-win situation. That's why we want to live our lives in obedience to him, because we never know when that day will come. So be courageous, the Lord says to Paul, and he says it to us as well. Remember what brought courage to Paul's heart. Number one, he was not alone. Number two, God knew where he was and why he was there. Thirdly, God had a future for Paul. And as I said, God has a future for all of us. Maybe I'm talking to somebody right now that is gripped with fear and worry. And the words of Jesus to you are, don't be afraid, be of good courage. I can't think of a greater example of courage than Jesus himself when he went and died on the cross for the sins of humanity. He laid his life down. It was raw physical courage as he endured the beating and the scourging and then ultimately the crucifixion. But he also withstood the withering criticisms and the harsh treatment and even temporarily being separated from his father as he bore the sin of the world. But here's a verse that pulls it all together and it applies it in our life. Hebrews 12, it says, we should look to Jesus, the author and finisher of our faith, who for the joy that was set before him endured the cross, despising the shame, and now sat down on the right hand of God. And then it says, for consider him who endured such hostility from sinners against himself, lest you become weary and discouraged in your souls. So if you're discouraged, if you're weary,

Look to Jesus. Remember what he did for you. And remember that he is with you and you are not alone. Do you feel perplexed and scared? Jesus says, be of good courage. Don't be afraid. And maybe I'm talking to somebody that doesn't have Jesus in their life right now. And that's why it's so hard for you at this moment in time. Well, of course, Jesus didn't stay on that cross. They put him in a tomb and he rose again 3 days later. It changed everything and it can change you. He came out of an empty tomb to fill your empty heart. He stands at the door of your life and he knocks and he says, if you'll hear his voice and open the door, he will come in. And I want to close by giving you an opportunity to ask Christ to come into your pain, come into your suffering, or come into your life that's going relatively well right now. And that's great. But sooner or later, this life that we're all living will come to an end. And then there's the afterlife. And we decide in this life where we will spend the afterlife. So let's all make sure that we're ready for heaven. Let's pray together. Father, I pray for everybody that is here and those that are watching and wherever they are. If they don't know Jesus, if you don't live in their heart yet, let this be the moment they believe, the moment they turn from darkness to light, from the power of Satan to the power of God. Let this be the moment they believe in Jesus. So I pray that you will help them make that decision. And as our heads are bowed and we're praying, if you want Jesus to come into your life, if you want him to forgive you of your sin, if you want to know that you'll go to heaven when you die, why don't you just pray this prayer after me? And you could pray it out loud if you like. You can pray it in the quietness of your heart if you choose to. But just pray this prayer after me now. Lord Jesus, I know that I'm a sinner, but I know that you're the Savior who died on that cross for me. I turn from my sin and I receive you into my life and I choose to follow you from this moment forward. In Jesus' name I pray, amen.

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Overnights with Steve Mack. Time for me to skedaddle out of the studio, make way for the Rise and Shine Brekkie crew with a special co-host this morning. And, of course, straight after the latest news, sport and weather from the Vision National News team. All happening after we hear from Switch and Dylan Chase, Symphony. God bless. Have a fantastic day ahead.

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1: Opening talkback lines, exploring how Christian broadcasting's being used to reach out to the least reached people on earth. We'll ask why couples should invest in a marriage reset, and we'll talk about the proposed digital duty of care and how it might combat online child abuse. Ahead on 2020.
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2: In this bulletin, One Nation defending its migration policy and some hospitals being sold off. With the details, I'm Tracy Weir. One Nation is defending its immigration policy, rejecting claims it will tip Australia into recession. Here's Nelson Scott.
3: One Nation has committed to a sweeping three-year crackdown on migration, pledging to slash 750,000 temporary visas, mainly targeting international students and family reunions. But senior Labor MP Patrick Gorman claims the cuts risk plunging Australia into recession.
4: This policy is terrible and it will result in business closures.
3: One Nation MP Barnaby Joyce has dismissed the economic impact, insisting high migration is choking infrastructure and public services.
5: You've got 3 million temporary visa holders in Australia. No one can honestly believe that that is tenable.
3: One Nation believes its policy would reset Australia's immigration cap to a more sustainable 130,000 people per year.
2: Nelson Scott. A South Australian health employee has been reprimanded for inappropriately accessing AFL legend Tony Modra's private medical records following his serious truck crash. Six staff members have been cleared while two remain under investigation. Australia's second largest private hospital operator, Healthscope, will be broken up. Sydney's Prince of Wales Private Hospital and Melbourne's Knox Private Hospital will be sold to private equity. 14 of the company's remaining 25 hospitals will be operated by Calvary Healthcare. Conservationists say urgent action is needed to protect vulnerable Australian species from the H5 strain of bird flu. Authorities have confirmed the first death of an Australian sea lion from the virus on South Australia's Kangaroo Island. The Australian Maritime Conservation Society's Alexia Welbelove says the virus affects many species.
6: What we know about bird flu from international experience is that it is very adaptable. It can be picked up by any species, and really we just need to be getting our wildlife in a space where we're dealing with and tackling all the threats they face so that as and when bird flu does come through populations, they're in the best space they can be.
2: About 85% of the country's Australian sea lions are in South Australia. Australians are feeling increasingly lonely and socially isolated. That's according to the latest research. A study by the University of Sydney found rates of social isolation have nearly doubled in the past 23 years. A Seattle father has sued his son's school after officials refused to excuse the 10-year-old from LGBT instruction classes that violated his family's Christian beliefs. The school initially agreed to provide advance notice and exemptions from attending the classes, but then backtracked and refused to allow them. The father said it is his right to decide what his son learns about sex and gender and what pronoun the boy uses at school. Charisma News writes its ideological programming presented as education. A new Christian radio station will soon be on air across Fiji after United Christian Broadcasters officially launched its Life FM service. It marks the culmination of 3 years of prayer, preparation and partnership. That's the latest news. 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
2: To sport, and the Sharks hope to finish off a drained Roosters side in Saturday's NRL semi-final at Allianz Stadium. The Roosters are coming off a 19-12 loss to the Panthers. Sharks halfback Nico Hines says it can be hard to bounce back from a finals loss.
8: I've been in that situation in 2022 when we lost to the Cowboys here and then lost to the Rabbitohs a week after in straight sets. And you know the Raiders did it last year too when we went and beat them.
2: Elsewhere, the Panthers star Nathan Cleary could be in doubt for the rest of the finals after scans showed a stress injury in his foot. That's the latest Vision National News. I'm Tracy Weir.
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2: Time now for a look at the weather. A cold front is producing showers across Tasmania and southern parts of Victoria. Showers and a few storms continue over inland south and eastern parts of WA with a trough. Onshore winds are bringing a couple of showers onto Queensland's north tropical coast. The capital city forecast around the nation today, starting in Sydney, late showers and a top of 24. Melbourne expecting showers to increase today with a high of 15. In Brisbane, sunny and 26 degrees. Perth expecting a mostly sunny day and a high of 27. In Adelaide, mostly sunny and 17 degrees. Canberra expecting a sunny day and a top of 19. Hobart, possible storms and 13 degrees. And in Darwin, mostly sunny with a high of 35. 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
1: Good morning. So glad you are with us today. Well, it's actually just me today. Phil away at a family funeral, as we talked about yesterday. We'll talk a little bit more about that after this first song, but it's going to be a great show today. We have a guest coming in the studio in about an hour's time, Pastor Jeff Vines. Pastors an incredible church in California, has just returned from Fiji, where a new Christian radio station was launched. I want to hear all about that. Also want to hear about why he was there. You know, I've met many Americans over the years on the mission field. Some churches in America, like here in Australia, they're more focused just on America, on their own local church, but always love to meet churches with an outward focus who believe in going into all the world and preaching the gospel. And as I said, I've met Americans in the most bizarre, out-of-the-way places, in places like Papua New Guinea in Africa, just faithfully serving God. So I want to hear the why behind Pastor Jeff, why he's doing so much mission stuff. He's been a great friend of Vision as well. And also, we will be taking your calls today. If you want to ask Pastor Jeff any questions, this is the time to step up. It's 1-800-316-316. You can call us, you know, in about an hour's time from now, as I said. And as always, the text line is open, 0447-488-316. Looking forward to being with you today. After this song by Micah Tyler and Colton Dixon, I want to revisit the story of how Fel's dad or father-in-law got saved just before he passed away 2 weeks ago.

0: perfectly. And that is Micah Tyler and Colton Dixon singing it together. And the song is called Perfectly. You're in Rise and Shine. Just Andy today fell away at her father-in-law's funeral, which her family are attending, obviously. And yesterday on Rise and Shine, I got to ask Phil a little bit about the story of her father-in-law. He was in his 80s and wasn't a Christian, I think, until a couple of weeks before he passed on. And it was a very encouraging story. And because Phil and her husband, Mari, who's the man's son, were praying for a long time for this gentleman's salvation. I just want to hear a little bit of that story again. Let's revisit it right now.
1: My father-in-law, who lives in Perth, I live on the East Coast, or our family lives on the East Coast, and my husband's family are all in gorgeous Perth. He passed away at the age of 85. And Mike, so his name's Mike, and Josh's middle name is Mike after Mike. So Michael and Michael, Joshua Michael. He had only about 3 or 4 weeks before given his life to Jesus. We'd been believing God for about, well, a whole time I've known Mari. So we're married coming up to 27 years this next March. And so that entire time, plus the time we were, you know, just dating and getting to know each other, been believing for his family to say yes to Jesus. And then 3 or 4 weeks ago, just before he passed away, Mari was able to lead him through a prayer to accept Jesus as Lord and Saviour.
0: So good, isn't it, Phil?
1: Oh, just... there is such a difference when you know where someone is going.
0: Yeah.
1: And Mari, bless him, he said it's the most thorough prayer ever given in his entire life.
0: Well, you want to make sure, wouldn't you?
1: You would want to make
0: After 30 plus years of praying.
1: Yeah, that's right, you would.
0: Yeah, and that was the story that Phil shared yesterday. And it's just so encouraging. And look, I know many of us have got friends, family, neighbours, maybe even colleagues at work that we're praying for their salvation. And sometimes you're just praying and you're believing and you're not sure. I mean, you know, sure, you believe that God hears your prayer, but you look at the person and you listen to them speak and the lifestyle they live and you think, how could this person ever possibly get saved? Well, there's a story right there. 30 plus years of praying and the man meets Jesus. So I want to ask you today, have you got a story to share like that where you have led someone to the Lord that you've been praying for, maybe a family member, a friend, a colleague, a neighbor, someone, even a stranger, and you're just believing God for their salvation? Call us today on 1-800-316-316. Love to hear your story, but also just want to touch on this. Do you know how to pray the sinner's prayer with someone? You know, often when we want someone to get saved, we say, well, I'll take them to church, or I'll take them to youth if you're young, or young adults, or maybe to your Bible study group, and there'll be a leader there who can, the expert, who can lead them to Jesus. But you know what? As believers, we can all lead someone to Jesus. We can all pray a prayer with someone and help them find the Lord. And it's really easy to do that. And maybe you've never thought about this, you've never been taught this. So here's a really simple guide to lead someone to Jesus. You basically say, hey, pray this prayer after me. And you say, Lord Jesus. So you're acknowledging him as Lord, because the Bible says whoever calls on the name of the Lord will be saved. So you basically got to make them say the name of Jesus and call out to him. And basically say, you know, three things. Jesus, I need you to forgive me for my sins. I believe that you died and also rose again on my behalf. And Lord, I give my heart to you. I want to follow you all the days of my life. And it's that easy. It's basically confessing that Jesus is Lord, acknowledging that he died for you on the cross and that he rose again, and also committing yourself to following him, believing in him, and starting a relationship with him. And as I said, it says in Romans that whosoever shall call on the name of the Lord shall be saved. I want to encourage all of us, be ready to pray with someone. Be ready to lead someone to Jesus. And as I said earlier, if you've got a story about how you did lead someone to Jesus, or a family member was saved who you've been praying for a long time, give us a call today, 1-800-316-316. This is Andy this morning, flying solo here on Rise and Shine until Pastor Jeff Vines arrives in about 50 minutes from now. Looking forward to being with you for the rest of the day here on Rise and Shine.
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0: That is Johnny Diaz. You were on Rise and Shine today, just Andy on his own. And we were talking earlier today about praying for family members, friends, maybe neighbours, colleagues, and just believing God that they also will meet Jesus. Now, I've got Steve on the line. And Steve, I believe you've got a story to tell about your dad today.
1: Yeah, my late dad, Philip Ryan, he actually passed away back in 1994, had motor neurone disease. But, he was certainly anti-Christian. I got saved when I was about 16 years old, and he used to give me a bit of a hard time about it. Didn't let me go to church too many times in a day, even though I wanted to go every service that was available. And he sort of just try and put a halt on all of that. But we kept praying for him, my sister and I, and even his ex-wife, my mother. We kept praying for him. And anyway, a few years down the track, he actually got motor neurone disease. And some variants of that actually hit pretty hard, fast. And it was 18 months between when he... But in that time, we... We're laying it on hard, you know, strong, that he needs to get away, find Jesus.
0: Yep. Can I ask, though, Steve, even before he had the motor neuron disease, you know, when you were praying for him, you know, being human, did you sometimes think, man, is this guy ever going to get saved? Because sometimes it just doesn't look like it, does it?
1: Oh, 100%. Yeah, it's like you just want to give up sometimes, think, this is never going to happen, you know what I mean? It's like, but you just... I don't know, the love for them, and you don't want to see them perish. And so you just keep driving in there and praying and hoping that the Lord will do something and intervene and that their hearts will soften.
0: Yeah. And when you say he used to try and stop you from going to church too many times, like was he pretty anti-Christian, just anti-church in general?
1: Yeah, well, he was very sceptical about it. I don't think he wasn't sort of hate God or anything. He always believed in God. You know, when we're raised as children, we were told never to take the Lord's name in vain. And so he's a good guy and all that. He believed in God, but he just didn't believe in... He used to call us BACs, born-again Christians, you know, and he just thought the whole setup was a bit bizarre. He was a bit sceptical about it all.
0: Yeah.
1: Yeah.
0: Okay, so then he gets sick, obviously, and so you guys just start to really witness to him and just tell him more about Jesus?
1: Yeah, we did. Unfortunately, I was living in Brisbane at the time, and he was in Sydney. So I didn't get to spend a whole lot of time with him, but, you know, certainly spoke on the phone. And, you know, we're blessed that my wife and I, actually, who was my girlfriend at the time, she was only very young, we got to sing and perform at his wedding because he got married again just, you know, probably about 6 months before his death. And one of the biggest contributors, actually, was... his ex-wife, my mum, she used to pray for him and just bring scriptures to him all the time, like I think every day even, because she was living in Sydney. And she would go around to his house, even though he was married, you know, with his new wife, and she would just spend time with him and showing him the scriptures about healing and praying for him, and he was just soaking it up.
0: Yeah.
1: And it took him along to a few church meetings, you know, where they would pray for the sick.
0: Yeah.
1: And he was very open to it all, and just was allowing people to pray for him, you know, which is super unusual for, yep. You know, the dad I knew.
0: Yeah.
1: And it was just continual prayer and prayer and prayer, and he was getting sicker and sicker and sicker and unable to move, you know, eventually, and... you know, eventually he softened so much. I think it was my sister and my mum actually was with him at one time, and they were just saying, Dad, will you just ask Jesus into your heart? Will you accept him as your Lord and Saviour?
0: Mm.
1: And he's, you know, he wasn't capable of talking too much, but he nodded his head.
0: Yeah.
1: And he closed his eyes, and he sort of murmured a sort of a yes, and they prayed with him, and, you know, he passed away not too long after that.
0: Awesome.
1: But it was apparently a beautiful, beautiful moment. I wish I was there.
0: Yeah.
1: But I thank God I'll see him again.
0: Yeah, man. Isn't that amazing, Steve? Hey, all those years of praying, you and your sister, like you said, and just believe in God and he gets saved. And it's such a comfort to know that you know where he is, isn't it?
1: Yeah, 100%. Yep. I will see him again. Thank you, Jesus.
0: Amen. Hey, brother, thank you so much for sharing that story, Steve. That's obviously very personal about your late dad. And it's so encouraging to all of us to keep praying and just trusting God for people's salvation.
1: Amen. Yes, indeed. Still believing for my kids.
0: Yeah, amen. Well, we'll pray with you.
1: See them come to the Lord too.
0: We'll be believing God with you, Steve. God bless, mate. Have a wonderful day.
1: Thank you. See you later, Andy.
0: Wow, what a story, hey? Another encouraging story about someone praying and believing for a family member. Encourage you, keep praying for your family, keep praying for your friends, your neighbors, whoever it is that you know right now that is not a Christian, and let's believe God together for their salvation. Amen to that. I'm believing with you. Right now we're going to listen to this one, Walk With Me from Unspoken. You're on Rise and Shine with Andy.

0: Oh, and don't we ever. That is Unspoken. Walk with me. You're in Rise and Shine this morning with Andy. Fell away today at a father-in-law's funeral, but taking your calls today. Have you got a story? You've been praying for someone who got saved after many years of prayer. The story of Fel's father-in-law, the funeral she's attending today, is incredible. 30-plus years of praying. We want to hear your stories. Give us a call today, 1-800-316-316, and it would be great to hear about people getting saved. Coming up also, Pastor Jeff Fiennes visiting us here in the studio. You're on Rise and Shine, and it's Andy today at the Vision HQ Hub.
1: In stories making news, Defence has released new data showing an increase in the number of people joining. Just over 8,100 people enlisted in the ADF last financial year, the highest intake in 16 years. The Victorian Taxi Association is calling for a national name and shame register after a company sacked more than 100 drivers for overcharging. Up to 600 workers have lost their jobs at the Whyalla Steelworks in regional South Australia. It follows a decision to permanently close the blast furnace. More industrial action has been announced for Brisbane's ferry network with peak hour stoppages Wednesday and Thursday. And the tiny South Pacific island nation of Nauru has become the ninth country to establish an embassy in Jerusalem. Fiji and Papua New Guinea also have embassies there. Sport in the AFL, and Dane Rampey will captain Sydney for the first time since 2023 in Friday's preliminary final against Fremantle. That's the news and sport headlines. I'm Tracy Weir. More details soon.
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0: that is We the Kingdom Rescue Me. You're with Andy today here on Rise and Shine, and it's time to play.
1: Agent, your mission is simple. Decode the clues, find the town, and complete the objective. This is Mission Vision.
0: That's right. This is the first game of the day, and not the last, I might add. There'll be lots of fun and games today on Rise and Shine. But if you're new to Vision, this is a game where we kind of pretend we've lost a town. We haven't really lost a town. And to add a little bit of theatre of the mind to it, we pretend that Chewie from Star Wars has somehow appeared in Australia.
2: Chewie, come here.
0: Has run away with one of our transmitters.
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0: Now, there's a great story to Vision that more than 30 years ago started out as just one little transmitter in a place called Bow Desert in Queensland, a small town. And now there's about almost 800 transmitters across Australia in every state broadcasting Vision 24/7, not to mention digital radio, Brisbane, Sydney, Melbourne, Perth, and the wonderful app, the Vision Christian Media app, that enables people to listen anywhere in Australia and even overseas. But today, we're saying one of our Vision towns is missing. There's a transmitter in that town. Let me give you some clues. If you can guess the town and call me today on 1-800-316-316, you will win a prize today. Now, this particular town, grain farmers provide the primary economic activity for the region. So obviously growing a lot of grain. The population is only around 500 people. Now, here's your next clue, which we didn't give out yesterday. This town was one of the first 50 towns to join the Vision family, and that was back in 2001. Can you guess which this town is? If you can, call me right now, 1-800-316-316. There are prizes up for grabs today. This is Mission Vision.
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0: And that is Citizen Way Evidence. You're on Rise and Shine. Just Andy today, but we're still playing.
1: Agent, your mission is simple. Decode the clues, find the town, and complete the objective. This is Mission Vision.
0: Ah, look, it sounds so easy, but is it easy? If you're new to Vision, this is a little game we play where we talk about and think about all the different towns that actually have a vision signal in them. Almost 800 of these towns. And if you can guess which town I'm talking about, then you can win a prize today. Now, this particular town, there are grain farmers in the area, so it's a grain-growing region. The population of the town is only about 500. And here's the third clue, which was not given out yesterday, but it's been given out today. This was one of the first 50 towns to join the Vision family all the way back in 2001. If you think you know the answer, give us a call, 1-800-316-316. I can see Alison has stepped up to the plate. Alison, do you think you know what the answer is?
2: Well, actually, I think I do this morning.
0: Okay. Take your shot, Alison. Take your shot.
2: Okay, I think it's Underbull in Victoria.
0: Okay, why do you think that?
2: Because Underbull has a population of about 200 to 500 people.
0: Mm-hmm.
2: It's on the edge of the grain-growing area.
0: Yep.
2: And it has a Vision radio station.
0: Well, there you go. It's ticking boxes. Is it the right answer today there, Alison? Oh! Hey, thank you so much for calling. And you did a good investigation there. Could have been the answer, not the answer today. But, hey, great having you a part of the show again today on Mission Vision.
2: Thank you.
0: Look, so many of our Vision family, so brave, so keen to step up to the plate and have a crack. Look, if you're just joining us right now, earlier in the show, we talked about how Fel's father-in-law passed away, but after 30-plus years

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1: I don't know about you, but I'm tired of hearing about leadership scandals in the church and outside it. What's going on here? Hi, I'm Tanya Harris of God Conversations. Some say the problem is too much wealth, so we should give it away. Others say the problem is fame, so we should remove the spotlight. Still others say the problem is power, so we should refuse high positions. Can you see the pattern? The problem isn't wealth, fame, or power. The problem is our heart towards them. This is why God works to change us from the inside out. Listening to the Spirit will involve surrendering the idols of money, status, and image as part of the process. Let's not divert the blame to external things and miss doing the internal work. Because when we do, we'll be forever set free to use all those things for the blessing of others. For more on hearing God's voice, go to GodConversations.com.
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0: And that is Grace Runkle, open-handed. You're in Rise and Shine. Just Andy today fell away at her father-in-law's funeral. We talked earlier in the show about this incredible story about this man in his 80s, was not a Christian, didn't know Jesus, fell on her husband, Murray, especially Murray, his son, praying for him for years and years and years for him to get saved. Get saved about 2 weeks before he finally passes away. So I put it out there today. Have you got a story to tell about how you've led someone to the Lord recently, or you've been praying for someone for their salvation? Had a really good call from a gentleman called Steve earlier in the show. Talked about his dad, who was very anti-Christian, anti-church, wasn't encouraging Steve to go to church as a young man. Met the Lord also just before he passed away. So I can see we've got Chris on the line. Chris, have you got a story to tell as well?
1: So he's been in prison for the last 12 months and then he's just been released this year. And just last night, with a friend, I was able to lead him into the prayer of salvation.
0: Oh, that's awesome.
1: Yeah.
0: Well done, brother. And how long were you praying for him? Like, as far as how many months or years have you known him and you've been praying for his salvation?
1: Yeah, I've known him for about 3 years. And I've just, it's just such a beautiful thing just to be able to love on people and just to be able to, you know, display Christ in our life, wherever we go. It's just such a beautiful thing.
0: It is, mate. It must have been a real joy to see this gentleman ask the Lord into his heart.
1: Yes, it was.
0: Awesome. Yeah, and I guess the next mission now is to make sure he's got a Bible and also take him to a local church somewhere where he can join a Christian community and he can grow through fellowship and just being part of corporate worship and corporate prayer and hearing the word of God preach. But well done to you and your mate for leading this guy to the Lord. And, you know, the Bible says, if any man is in Christ, he's a new creation. Old things have passed away. Behold, all things have become new. So that person you prayed with last night is a brand new creation now. God has got a plan for their life and good things are going to happen. Brother, thank you so much for sharing that story with us today.
1: Yeah, thanks, Andy.
0: Have a good one.
1: You too. Bye.
0: Yeah, thanks again, Chris, for calling. How good is it hearing a fresh testimony? That one's from last night. Guy gets out of jail. He's now met the Lord. We hope and pray that he just continues to follow Jesus, gets planted in a local church, which is so important. If you want to make a good disciple, they've got to find a community of faith. They've got to find a local church where they can slot in there and grow in their faith. Well, guess what? It's almost time for Pastor Jeff Vines, all the way from the US of A. He's going to be visiting us in the studio today, spending a couple of hours with us. But there's one thing I know about Pastor Jeff Vines. He's like me. He loves a bit of Top Gun, loves a bit of Maverick and the Iceman, keeping the Western world safe during the Cold War years. So we'll talk a little bit about that. We'll also talk about the Lord and the Bible as well. But you're on Rise and Shine. Just Andy today, and glad you've joined us today.

0: That is Shane. And Shane, you've already won. You're on Rise and Shine with just Andy today, fell away. But the good news is Pastor Jeff Fiennes is joining me. He's just walked into the studio. Pastor, welcome to the studio today.
1: Yeah, great to be home back in Australia, the land of sunshine and good coffee.
0: That's it. And you come from a land, Jeff, that gave us this. Maverick, the Iceman.
1: Oh, man.
0: How good were they?
1: They were fantastic. And the latest movie, man, it did well, very well.
0: And I don't know about you, I went with low expectations to that film, thinking, how good can it be? But I felt like Tom Cruise played a nice, humble role. It kind of felt a bit real, didn't it?
1: Yeah, and people loved it because it wasn't political.
0: Yes.
1: You know, there was no defined enemy at all. It was just some enemy out there that we need to destroy.
0: Yeah, that's it. Well, Jeff, I'm so looking forward to having you on the show today. We're going to go to the news right now. But after that, you and I are going to have a bit of a Bible study. I'm going to ask you for your favorite story in the Bible. We'll spend a few minutes talking about that. And during the show today, you have an opportunity to call in and ask Pastor Jeff any question that you want. So have a think about that. Looking forward to having Pastor Jeff with us on the show today. This is Andy. You're on Rise and Shine. We'll go to the national news now. After that, there's going to be a whole lot of fun with Pastor Jeff Fiennes here in the studio.
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3: Opening talkback lines, exploring how Christian broadcasting's being used to reach out to the least reached people on earth. We'll ask why couples should invest in a marriage reset, and we'll talk about the proposed digital duty of care and how it might combat online child abuse. Ahead on 2020.
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4: In this bulletin, no plans for another cut to the fuel excise and talks between the Coalition and the government break down. With more, I'm Tracy Weir. Energy Minister Chris Bowen says Australia's fuel supply remains stable despite tensions in the Middle East. Mr. Bowen says there are no immediate plans for another fuel excise cut despite expected price rises. He's told the ABC he's travelling to Saudi Arabia next week for talks with his Saudi counterpart.
5: Even though I've been talking to him on the phone, getting the best information about the state of the pipeline, when it will return to more normal levels, what the approach of the Saudi Arabian government is, will be key for ensuring that fuel security over coming weeks and months.
4: Average prices are currently around $2.17, having been as low as $1.55 in July when the cut was applied. Universities are critical of One Nation's plan to slash migration numbers. The Minor Party has pledged to cut 750,000 temporary visas, with most of the cuts to overseas students. Universities Australia spokesperson Luke Shee says international students are worth at least $53 billion a year to the economy.
6: If you dramatically take fewer international students in this country, we'll be a poorer and less skilled country, and our universities will be less and less world-class.
4: One Nation believes its policy would reset Australia's immigration cap to a more sustainable 130,000 people per year. In the meantime, talks on immigration between the Coalition and Labor have reportedly collapsed. The Prime Minister and the opposition leader have met twice to discuss the matter, but sources say the talks have hit a dead end. The major parties facing pressure to move on immigration since One Nation released its policy. Victorian Public Hospital doctors have called off a planned 24-hour statewide strike amid concerns over patient safety. Doctors had been preparing to escalate weeks of industrial action as a long-running dispute with the state government over pay and conditions continues. AMA Victoria President Dr. Simon Judkins says the strike has been postponed despite no breakthrough in negotiations.
7: VHIA mounted concerns about the capacity of hospitals, even though they've had 3 weeks to organise their staffing and their rosters. They were concerned that they were unable to ensure patient safety, and this EBA is basically about patient safety, and we've always said that we would ensure that we can deliver patient-safe care.
4: The industrial action first began a month ago with doctors refusing administrative tasks. The Australian Christian lobby is shocked by the High Court refusing to hear the Giggle versus Tickle case over gender identity because it had such high public interest. The decision that women's only app Giggle for Girls discriminated against a transgender person by refusing Roxanne Tickle's membership now stands in law, and biological women must let transgender people into their spaces. ACL CEO Michelle Pearce told Vision Radio that is unacceptable.
8: Gender identity needs to be removed from legislation. That's the bottom line. There's currently a bill before the House to put the biological definition in law so that at least women's spaces would be protected, because now they're completely vulnerable due to the High Court's decision. But even that doesn't go far enough. The phrase gender identity as a protected attribute needs to be taken out.
4: And only a government can do that. That's the latest news. Sport is next.
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4: To sport, and in rugby, former Reds star Jordan Pataia has been parachuted into the Wallabies side for the first time since 2023. Coach Les Kiss says he offers plenty of coverage.
9: We just felt it was the opportunity to bring him in and have a good look at him. Positionally, we know he's covered wing 15 and 13 in the past. So once he hits the ground with us, you know, we'll have a good look at it. But it's likely a back three position, I'd say, at this stage.
4: Pataia's been playing rugby overseas. That's the latest Vision National News. I'm Tracy Weir.
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4: Time now for a look at the weather. A cold front is producing showers across Tasmania and southern parts of Victoria. Showers and a few storms continue over inland south and eastern parts of WA with a trough. Onshore winds are bringing a couple of showers onto Queensland's north tropical coast. The capital city forecast around the nation today, starting in Sydney, late showers and a top of 24. Melbourne expecting showers to increase today with a high of 15. In Brisbane, sunny and 26 degrees. Perth expecting a mostly sunny day and a high of 27. In Adelaide, mostly sunny and 17 degrees. Canberra expecting a sunny day and a top of 19. Hobart, possible storms and 13 degrees. And in Darwin, mostly sunny with a high of 35. 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
1: So glad you are with us today. No Fel today, but we have Pastor Jeff Vines in the studio with me now. I'm so excited. I'm going to ask him a ton of questions, but you also can be asking questions. Just call us 1-800-316-316. Even text us on 0447-488-316. And he's here to talk to you and answer any questions that you may have, even the hard ones. And I can promise you that. But look, weather today. Let's do a weather report for Queenstown in South Australia. There's a Queenstown in New Zealand, which is just stunning. It's like a little taste of heaven. But there's also a Queenstown in South Australia. Now, if you don't know much about Queenstown, South Australia, it's a small historic suburb of Adelaide, South Australia, located about 10 k's northwest of the city centre within the Port Adelaide Enfield Council area. And, you know, I'm sure, like all of Adelaide, it is a beautiful part of the world. Adelaide, of course, was once known as the City of Churches, the only city in Australia, Pastor Jeff, that didn't have convicts sent to it. It wasn't a convict settlement. So traditional Aussies used to call them South Pacific Poms because they sounded more English. They had a more precise English. They weren't as Aussie and his slang due to the lack of convict roots, and lots of churches in the city as well. That's the city of Adelaide. Weather today in Queenstown got down to 12 degrees early this morning. We'll only reach a high of 16 today, so a little bit fresh in Queenstown. Now, Queenstown, what will warm Queenstown up today is that on 87.6 FM, we have a Vision signal transmitting into that part of Adelaide, so people are getting Vision 24 hours a day.
2: It felt very Italian to me when I was in Adelaide.
1: You're right.
2: The pizza, the coffee, the menus.
1: You know, uh-huh. Yeah, a lot of Italians obviously migrated there. After World War II, as you know, Italy was just destroyed by World War II and also by Mussolini's fascism before the war. So a lot of Italian migrants came to Australia. And there's a joke, you know, they built Australia. So many of them became property developers. They started great businesses. They're hard workers. There was no welfare back then. They came here to work, and they really helped to build Australia. And as you said, added a lot of value through cafes and restaurants as well.
2: All I know is they have some of the best golf courses in the world.
1: There you go. I didn't know that.
2: Oh, absolutely. Royal Adelaide is probably in the top five of my favorite golf courses anywhere.
1: Well, there you go. I'm learning something about Adelaide as well. So, Pastor Jeff, what is a Bible verse you want to share with our audience today?
2: Well, you know, I've had a lot of favorite Bible verses throughout the course of my life. It depends on the season I'm in. But right now, I've been reading a lot out of Isaiah 55, and there's a passage, there's one verse that talks about the Word of God. And when the Word of God goes out, the Bible tells us it will not return to me empty, but will accomplish what I desire and achieve the purpose for which I sent it. And the reason that's a favorite verse of mine is just recently I began to discover how the Word of God and the presence of God are inextricably tied together. So when the Word of God goes out, and this is a powerful vision for Vision, when the Word of God goes out, the presence of God goes out. They're one and the same. And so that just inspires me.
1: I love that. So good. Well, this is Pastor Jeff Vines. And what's the name of your church again, Pastor, in California?
2: One and All Church in Los Angeles, California.
1: L.A., yeah. California. Yeah. I love it. Well, he's going to be with me for the next couple of hours, and we are taking your calls today as well, 1-800-316-316. Ask Pastor Jeff any question that you want. After this one, it's Caleb and John singing Finished. Pastor Jeff and I are going to be talking about his favorite story.

0: Caleb and John finished. How good is that song, Pastor Jeff?
1: That's a great song, and I just said while we were off air that I don't know the band. And every time I come down to Australia, I hear all this great music because it doesn't get to the U.S. until about 5 years after it's premiered here. So always enjoy learning the new music.
0: Yeah, look, even if I didn't work here, I would say this. The music on Vision is awesome. I love it. But you are on Rise and Shine this morning with Andy. Fell away today, obviously, at a family funeral. But Pastor Jeff has stepped up. Mm-hmm. And not only has he stepped up, he's going to bless us today. So Pastor Jeff, normally this time of day, Fel and I have a Bible study. We've been working through the book of Genesis lately. Not working, just enjoying the book of Genesis. One of my favorite books in the Bible. But if I was to say to you, what is your favorite story in the Bible? What is it?
1: Yeah, it would be in Judges 6 and 7 where God calls Gideon out of his comfort zone when he's stomping on the wine in the wine press or the wheat in the wheat press, and he's got one eye over the wall looking for the Midianites to come down and destroy the people of Israel. They'd done it for 7 years, and it's because they had disobeyed. But God, when he calls Gideon, doesn't remind Gideon of his disobedience. He just says, you know, you have cried out to me, and let's put the past behind us, and now let's go forward. And he calls Gideon. And what God does in the life of Gideon over the next two chapters is quite amazing. Because at first Gideon says, don't call me a valiant warrior, because if I'm such a valiant warrior, why am I terrified? Why are my people living in the holes in the ground and the caves and the rocks?
0: Yeah.
1: And God said, okay, Gideon, you just go save Israel in your own hand and let me know how that goes. Good luck with that. And Gideon says, no, wait a second, God, I'm ready. And God does something in his life over the next two chapters. And I just finished writing a new book called Resolve that is based on this story.
0: Oh, I love it.
1: Because in the story, you find seven resolutions that Christ followers can make, that no matter what you face every day, if you employ these resolutions, it will catalyze something in your life that will enable you to live an extraordinary life no matter what's going on around you. So in the story, you see, let me just list them very quickly. You see where, first of all, God uses Gideon's difficulties to build his faith.
0: Mm-hmm.
1: And I always say that you're never going to learn to trust in the faithfulness of God unless God allows the rug to be pulled out from under you at some point in life. And then you know that the only hope you have is to go to God.
0: Mm-hmm.
1: And then that means that God will have to strip things away from you that you depend on other than him. Because
0: wow.
1: You'll only go to him when those coping mechanisms have been removed and you know they no longer work.
0: Okay, can we stop there, yeah. Pastor Jeff? Because I think over the years, some people have misinterpreted the faith message to believe that if you've got enough faith, you almost won't have a problem. It's not like a spoken narrative, but you kind of get that feeling, don't you, that if I have enough faith, I'll never have a problem in life, I'll never lose anything. Respond to that for us, please.
1: Yeah, that's so sad because as you, the reality is that if you live a Christ-like life, you will be persecuted. You will be, suffer the idea of being an outcast. And as you look through the history of the early church, and that's the thing that I majored most in Bible college and seminary. I wanted to understand the first 300 years. If I could understand the first 300 years, I felt I could understand the heritage, the origins of my faith. And if you're closer to the original events, it seems to me you would have a better understanding of what it is to be a Christ follower. And the reality is that those early followers of Jesus suffered horribly, but they persevered.
0: Mm.
1: And I think part of the problem is in affluence, we're used to having everything right now. So we order something on Amazon in the morning, we want it in the afternoon.
0: Yeah.
1: And we think somehow that we should be able to go to God, I want this, and God delivers.
0: Mm-hmm.
1: But the reality is God is not for our purposes. We are made for his. And that means sometimes God will actually allow us to encounter something difficult in order to help someone who's far from God come near to God as they witness the way we respond to it.
0: Right.
1: And that's why the early church grew. You had all of these Roman citizens in the Greco-Roman world going to the temple, worshiping the false Roman gods, the emperor himself, and yet they saw these Christ followers who were being persecuted for refusing to go into the temple. And then they were denied entrance into the agora, the marketplace, to buy, sell, and trade. And yet they stood firm. And because they stood firm and were willing to die for that, the Greco-Roman world, the people who were citizens of Rome, said, you know, there's something about these Christ followers that is really compelling.
0: Yeah.
1: They seem to be living for something that is not, you know, temporary, but something that's eternal. So those first 300 years, you had all of these people coming in to the Christian faith because there's a belonging, there was a sense of of purpose, meaning that went far beyond the temporary into the eternal. So we live in the West today. It's important that we understand that there are times the sovereign God will allow something to occur in our lives to stretch us, to take us into a closer relationship with Him, and to respond in a way that would help somebody far from God come near.
0: Yeah, and obviously, like you said, and that's what happened with Gideon. He'd lost a lot. The nation had lost a lot. But out of the midst of that, those ashes, if you like, God built something incredible in his life.
1: Yeah, and if you look at how he responds to God in the beginning, and then in the end, he's got so much faith and trust in the faithfulness of God that you find him with 300 men, farmers with no weapons, chasing 15,000 warriors, and they're actually running from me. It's quite hilarious.
0: It's awesome, isn't it?
1: And it's why I love the story, because it shows you what God can do in a short amount of time with somebody who's just willing. You don't have to be perfect. Mm-hmm. You could have blown it the last 10, 20 years of your life, but in that one moment in time, if you'll recalculate and say, I'm going this direction now, and I'm going to start trusting God because these other things I've trusted in have let me down. It's amazing. Immediately, God says, well, if you're going to have that attitude, we're going to do some cool things together.
0: Oh, I love it. Hey, look, if you're just joining us, this is Pastor Jeff Vines from the One and All Church in L.A. in California. And that was his favorite part of the Bible, the story of Gideon. We could talk about that for hours.
1: Yeah,
0: I love
1: could.
0: That story. Now, you've written a new book. When's that book getting released?
1: It's already released. It's on Amazon.au. It's in Australia now.
0: And it's called Resolve?
1: It's called Resolve.
0: Jeff Vines, J-E-F-F Vines. Check it out. Get yourself a copy. Maybe get two copies. Send a copy to a friend as well. But we'll be with Pastor Jeff Vines for the next couple of hours, taking your calls, answering your questions. Don't be afraid to call 1-800-316-316. After this break, though, Pastor Jeff, I want to ask you about Fiji. I know you were just in Fiji. I want to hear all about that trip. This is Rise and Shine, just Andy Day, joined by Pastor Jeff Vines.
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0: And that is CC Wynum's and Elevation Worship, singing it together, worthy of it all. You're on Rise and Shine today. This is Andy, fellow Wayne today, but I'm joined by Pastor Jeff Fiennes. He's a senior pastor of the One and All Church. Jeff, so good having you in the studio today.
1: Hey, I got to tell you, it's a good time to stop and say something. You know, we're on radio quite a bit, but you, my friend, are one of the best.
0: Is that best looking?
1: Definitely best looking because you got more hair. You got the hair I've always wanted, you little biscuit, as we say. But you're one of the best. I love Australia. I love coming down here, and I love Vision. I love what they're doing around the world. And my passion and goal in my life is to become one of Vision Radio's primary supporters over the next 10 years. And we've been working hard. Clavra Harui, the CEO of Today with Jeff Fiennes Media, we've been working very hard to get to a place where we could just partner all around the world together.
0: Man, well, you're a blessing too, Jeff, because you got a heart for missions. And I did Google you. I know I've met you a couple of times, but I just checked you out. And the fact that you were a missionary before you were a pastor in New Zealand and Africa. And, you know, I've done missions work in about 30 countries around the world, often for short-term trips. But I lived in Papua New Guinea for a year, lived in West Africa for a year. And everywhere I've been in the world, Jeff, to serve God, I've met an American missionary. Mm. Just faithfully serving God. Some of them we'll never hear about, living in villages, translating Bibles into local languages, just making a difference. I remember the story of a guy in America, this American missionary had a little motorbike, no car, would just motorbike into these little villages and just preach the gospel faithfully until he retired and went back to the States. I say, Pastor Jeff, God bless America. I know you guys funded world missions in the 20th century, the American church, and so many Americans have just preached the gospel all around the world. And you're one of them. Now, you've just returned from Fiji.
1: Yeah.
0: And I want us to hear, there's a really exciting development in Fiji. Let's have a listen to a news grab about what's going on over there. And this is actually the reason why you were there.
2: UCB Fiji has officially launched Life FM, a new Christian radio station aimed at empowering and engaging young people across Fiji. Chief Executive Officer Tomu Raivu says the launch follows 3 years of waiting and overcoming legal and regulatory challenges before receiving approval to operate. Raivu says the station's goal is to provide young people with messages of hope, encouragement, and empowerment as they navigate the challenges they face today.
0: So there we go. How exciting is that? And that's why you were actually in Fiji.
1: Yeah, it was an amazing journey. Phil Edwards, the CEO of Vision Radio Australia, had invited us over to be part of this because we've been talking to him about wanting to partner and make sure we can restore Christian radio back to Fiji.
0: Wow.
1: But the thing that really captured our hearts was when the Deputy Prime Minister of Fiji stood up to welcome us. And very emotional man, has kind of an ambassador type feel to him, you know, the way he dresses, the way he carries himself.
0: Yeah.
1: And then he gave a message that was compelling. He has a great understanding of the struggles of Fijian youth.
0: Mm-hmm.
1: It breaks his heart. And you can tell that he sincerely believes that the message of the gospel discovered in Jesus Christ in the scriptures is the answer for his nation.
0: Oh, wow.
1: He's taken a lot of heat for that.
0: Mm-hmm.
1: He is gentle in the way he presents it. So he's got his conversation is seasoned. He's very careful. He doesn't want to be authoritative to the degree that he's offensive, but he wants to stand firm on what he believes to be the truth of scripture and how it can transform lives. To hear him speak, it was, and I told him this after he was finished, it was the best speech that I've ever heard by any government official. And we've been in quite a few government meetings.
0: I bet, yeah.
1: But it was so good. I said again to my friend Clive, I said, let's get him up next year in Los Angeles and let's have him deliver that message to our people. It is a message that every country needs to hear because it's sensitive, but it's also compelling to the sense that if you want the youth to be changed, you've basically got to give them a reason for hope, for meaning, morality, destiny, the four questions that every worldview has to answer.
0: Yeah, yeah.
1: And it was just remarkable. And the food was good, by the way.
0: I bet. Well, you know, Fiji, there's quite a story there. It was a cannibal nation. There was cannibalism, and English missionaries went there. Some of them laid down their lives.
1: Yeah.
0: Methodist missionaries brought revival, brought Christianity, brought Jesus. Now, I said I spent a year in Papua New Guinea as a missionary. So the first missionaries to Papua New Guinea were not Australians, were not British, they were Fijians. They were Fijian Methodists who
1: You so this would have been this would have been after 1850 and the great conversion of the chief.
0: Now here's the story. So there, it was a British ship, obviously, but the Brits thought, well, we'll send the Fijians first because they, you know, obviously they're islanders and they're going to kind of connect easier than us white guys. And these Fijian missionaries went onto the shore, a place called Rabaul in New Britain in PNG. They tried to share with the people, the local people, the gospel and through sign language and just common words. And as they were sharing this, the PNG people told me this, the local people were looking at them thinking, oh, yeah, this is okay, this message. But, man, these guys are big, solid guys. They look like good eating. And these guys were killed and eaten by the local people in PNG. So the first missionaries to PNG were Fijians, and they were also martyrs. They were killed for their faith and eaten because PNG also had a lot of cannibalism in those days. So there's your story of Fiji. Wow. It's got a rich Christian heritage and history of the gospel going there through missionaries. And man, you're a Western, you're an American, man, you know, the leader of the Western world. There's such a narrative today, isn't there, about all the evils of missionaries going in and destroying culture. Mm. What a load of nonsense. I mean, who wants a culture where people get eaten?
1: Yeah, it's quite remarkable how we've deconstructed what history really taught in order to make it fit kind of a political narrative that we have. Mm-hmm. But I spent many years in Africa, and the thing that I was impressed with is the schools and the hospitals. Still today, if you go throughout most of Africa, if you're from West Africa, you'll know this.
0: Yeah.
1: Still today, most of the money in the schools and the hospitals and the relief and the aid come from American Christ followers or from 501c3s that have been established by Christians who feel like, hey, you know, whether they ever convert to Christianity or not, we have a responsibility of benevolence to take care of the people who are hungry, who are uneducated, and who are in need. And that's why when I get in conversations, atheists will actually bring this up in debates.
0: Yeah.
1: And I always remind them, I try to get them to remember what's going on in the world right now still today. Where does most of the money, where does most of the aid, where does most of the benevolence come from? Mm-hmm. And they have to admit that. And it's a struggle for them.
0: Yeah, that's awesome. And so obviously now you're going to be involved on some level with the whole Fiji and Christian radio station. And it's so exciting, isn't it, to have a new Christian station there broadcasting in Fiji and just trusting God for a harvest of souls there. Huh?
1: Yeah, it really is. It's like if you heard the devotion I shared, the verse I shared earlier, when the word of God goes out, the presence of God goes out, and the deputy prime minister has a great understanding of that to where he knows that, and he actually said this, I hope somewhere out when the radio, when the word goes out, the Christian message goes out, that there are youths everywhere that just hear it at the right time in the right place. And suddenly, because the presence of God has overwhelmed them, they are transformed by the good news of the gospel and they change the direction, they change the path.
0: Yeah.
1: He gets it, and man, he's so good at delivering the message.
0: Oh, so good. Hey, if you're just joining us, this is Pastor Jeff Fiennes. He's the pastor of the One and All Church in California in the U.S. of A. He just said he's got a heart to support Vision to be one of the most significant financial backers of Vision. And what an encouragement and a blessing that is as we believe God to expand and grow across Australia. Now, he's brought a sidekick with him. He's not really a sidekick. He's in charge of his global media, and his name is Clive. He's a good Kiwi brother. And I think today for Beat the Toaster, we're going to mix it up a little bit. I'm going to get Pastor Jeff to ask the questions, and I'm going to get Clive to actually be the guy that has to answer the questions on Beat the Toaster. That's coming up very shortly on Vision. Right now, though, we'll go to the national news headlines.
2: In stories making news, the Albanese government is under fire following revelations an invite-only safety fund overwhelmingly targeted Labor seats and key marginal targets before the last election. The program, which cost $20 million, offered grants for CCTV, lighting and other safety features. Fragmented workplace messaging is costing Australian businesses nearly $4.5 billion a year in wasted productivity. New data reveals the average worker loses 12 hours annually just hunting down misplaced information across different platforms. Up to 600 workers have lost their jobs at the Whyalla Steelworks in regional South Australia. The South Australian and federal government have announced a package for impacted workers. And Australians are feeling increasingly lonely and socially isolated. A study by the University of Sydney found rates of social isolation have nearly doubled in the past 23 years. Sport and the preliminary final between the Dockers and the Swans at the SCG on Friday is a sellout. That's the news and sport headlines. More details soon.
3: 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Rise and shine on Vision.

0: And that is Tyler David. Such a time as this. You're on Rise and Shine. It's Andy, not alone though. Fell away, but I'm joined by Pastor Jeff Vines. He is the senior pastor of the One and All Church in LA, California, in what is known as the land of the free, the United States of America. But he's brought his global media manager, who's a brother by the name of Clive from New Zealand. So we're not gonna lose some traditions today. Some traditions are good, Pastor Jeff. You've got to hold on to some traditions. Now, one of the traditions here on Rise and Shine is the game called Beat the Toaster. But we're going to make it a little bit interesting today because Pastor Jeff's going to be asking the questions and Clive is going to be playing Beat the Toaster.
1: Beat the Toaster.
2: All right.
0: Well, hang on. Just slow it down. So, Clive, what's going to happen here, brother, is you are going to be asked 10 questions in 60 seconds about the amount of time it takes to make a piece of toast in the toaster. Now, the good news is if you don't know the answer to one of the questions, just say pass and we'll come back to it. Now, I know Pastor Jeff, as your pastor, he wants you to win today. He doesn't want you to go down in any sort of defeat, so he's going to make this as easy as he possibly can for you so that you have a W today, okay? So, woo-hoo. You're a Kiwi, and as an Aussie, I've got to say, I hate you when rugby's played because I don't think we've beaten you guys in a series of rugby for at least 25 years. It's a bit embarrassing, to be honest. You guys are so good at rugby. I'm only kidding, mate. We love you. We want you to win today.

0: country?
1: Nigeria.
0: A sport.
1: Nokki.
0: Hey, wait a minute. You're from New Zealand. Come on. A sport.
1: Netball.
0: Yeah. Food.
1: Oh, my favorite. Food starts with E. Pass.
0: Okay. A body part.
1: Knee.
0: You like knees, don't you?
1: Yeah.
0: A historical figure. Oh, man.
2: Look. I tell you what, Clive, there is a K in knee, just so you know. It starts with K.
3: But that is so cool.
0: I thought you were, wait a minute, something you'd find in a girl's handbag, knee? I mean,
2: that's right.
0: How about nail polish, nail scissors?
2: There you go.
0: Yeah. How about a body part, nose, neck?
1: Guess you guys are going to win the rugby.
2: Keep going, Pastor Jeff. Keep talking.
0: How about a historical figure we didn't get to, Napoleon, a boy's name, Nigel, Nathan,
2: there you
0: Neil.
2: Go.
0: But netball, you didn't get netball. I mean, that's...
1: I did get netball.
2: He got it eventually. Yeah. I was surprised when the country, instead of saying New Zealand, he said Nigeria. It's like, what's going on?
0: I mean, that shocked me. But you know what, Clive? It's easy to talk about that from this side of the mic. When you're on the spot, your brain just goes a little bit left.
1: I can never beat my senior pastor.
0: Well, yeah. See, he does that on purpose. He's not going to do... He is
1: a champion.
0: He's such a good friend. Oh, my goodness.
2: So good, guys. Well, that is Beat the Toaster. It's always fun. Look, I've been to, you know, sometimes for Vision Guides, we visit, you know, cities, towns, and churches that love Vision. And I go to these churches, and you expect them to say, oh, I love the Bible teaching and the music on Vision, and we just love it. You know what they always say? We love Beat the Toaster. It's like, okay, so that's what we're bringing to the world. We're bringing Beat the Toaster.
0: Wait for Beat the Toaster.
2: People love this game. And look, if you want to play tomorrow, you just got to text me right now, 0447-488-316. You'll go in the on the list of people who want to play Beat the Toaster. But look, after this next break, Pastor Jeff Fiennes is going to share a message about marriage for us because it is marriage week. And I know he's been married. How many years have you been married for, Pastor?
0: 40 years.
2: 40 years. There you go. That's the same amount of time as Moses spent, in the wilderness, but also in the courts of Pharaoh, learning the wisdom of the Egyptians. So let's hear all about Pastor Jeff's advice and tips on marriage. That's coming up very shortly here on Rise and Shine.
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9: Consider Colossians 1 and verse 10, being fruitful in every good work and increasing in the knowledge of God. Many people know how Helen Keller overcame the difficult physical challenge of being left without hearing, speech, and sight after contracting a fever as a baby, and how she eventually learned to communicate by learning Braille. Her life inspired millions of people. One of her greatest admirers was author Mark Twain. She was invited to visit many presidents at the White House throughout her life. What many people don't know, however, is how hard Helen worked as an adult. After graduating with honors from Radcliffe College, she worked to help others until her death at age 48. She authored numerous articles. She gave lectures for the American Foundation for the Blind and raised millions of dollars for them. Throughout her life, Helen Keller received numerous honors in recognition of her advocacy and service to people who were blind or deaf. In the Bible,

0: Bible, Paul prayed for the Colossian Christians that you may walk worthy of the Lord, fully pleasing him. And he gave them two ways in which they could do this, being fruitful in every good work and increasing in the knowledge of God. Faith and action, spirituality and service, ministering to the Lord and meeting the needs of others. That's how Helen Keller lived. Now you might say, but my goal is to please the Lord rather than people. Well, here's how you do that. Ephesians 6 verse 7, with goodwill doing service as to the Lord and not to men. Hymn writer Charles Miggs wrote, "Others, Lord, yes, others, let this my motto be. Help me live for others, that I might live like thee." You're called to do good works. That's Vision's Word for Today.
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0: Josiah Queen, Judas. You're on Rise and Shine with Phil and Andy, joined today by Pastor Jeff Vines, the senior pastor of the One and All Church in LA in California. Pastor Jeff, this week in Australia, it's Marriage Week. So we are taking your calls today and keep calling. The lines are lit and people are calling 1-800-316-316. Ask Pastor Jeff any question that you want, but it is Marriage Week, Pastor. So I just want you to share just for a couple of minutes a real key that's helped you. You've been married 40 years, man.
1: 40 years.
0: That's a good innings. Tell us, what has really helped you have such a great marriage for so long?
1: Well, you know, it goes back to Ephesians 5 because that's the marriage passage where it talks about a husband loving his wife as Christ loved the church. And there are two pieces of advice I'd really like to give to culture today, especially the young persons first who are getting married. I hear too many young people say, hey, we seem to have things in common. He may be my soulmate or she might not be, but we're going to give this a try and see if it works. And I always tell them, look, it's not going to work. You've got two imperfect people coming together. You know, imperfect plus imperfect does not make a perfect relationship. So unless you're willing to work on the marriage from the get-go, and by work, I mean go to a Christian counselor, go to someone who, or even more importantly, be mentored by an older married couple who's been through everything and who's followed Christ right through the years and who's been married 40 years.
0: Yeah.
1: So when Robin and I counsel young marrieds, we say, look, it's okay that you realize you're not compatible in so many areas.
0: Mm-hmm.
1: And primarily, this is another reason why you want to marry a believer.
0: Mm-hmm.
1: 'Cause if you've got God in common, it forgives a multitude of sins.
0: Yeah.
1: And plus, you're going into the marriage wanting to make the marriage work because you've made a commitment, you've entered into a covenant with somebody. And so the first piece of advice I always give is make sure that you go in with eyes wide open to learn everything you can about your spouse. Love language is a huge thing.
0: Yeah.
1: I used to love my wife in the language that I thought, well, I would like to receive. So my love language basically is a touch or feel, physical touch, which most men have.
0: That's
1: that love
0: so
1: language.
0: Unusual for a man, isn't
1: yeah,
0: it?
1: Yeah, it's physical so unusual. Touch, you know, like to be touched.
0: You're so different.
1: It's a shocker. And then words of affirmation. I need to be told that, honey, I love you. You're my husband. I value you.
0: Mm-hmm.
1: Her love language, however, is acts of service. So emptying the dishwasher, running the vacuum,
0: mm-hmm.
1: doing things around the house,
0: yep.
1: and quality time. And
0: yeah.
1: my quality time is usually on the golf course.
0: Yeah, yeah.
1: So I try to say to young couples, learn the love language. And you learn this through counseling. Go into the marriage willing to work on it. And if you work on it, the bliss that you experience, oh my goodness, what you can have in a love relationship when you're working on each other and you're working with each other to try to discover each other's most intimate secrets and desires and needs, and you meet those needs. That's what it is to love your wife as Christ loved the church. He
0: so
1: knew what
0: good.
1: We needed and provided it.
0: So good, Pastor. And you know, you said before counseling and people have been further down the road than you. Like, you're a golfer. Good golfers need a coach, don't they?
1: They need a coach. They need somebody that's constantly looking at the issues and giving suggestions on how you might repair them.
0: Yeah.
1: And those are the greatest golfers in the world. Even the greatest, Tiger Woods, had three separate teachers that
0: yeah.
1: took his game every time to another level. So
0: yeah.
1: it's quite
0: and
1: amazing.
0: It's really an act of humility for us in life, isn't it, Pastor, that we actually do listen to someone and just let them speak into our lives.
1: Yeah. And I'll tell you, the final thing is, Dr. Tim Keller's book on marriage is the best book I've ever read because he says, you know, the purpose of marriage is to conform us to the image of Christ.
0: Wow.
1: So you're going to learn to sacrifice. You're going to learn to be generous. You're going to learn to give up your own needs to meet the needs of someone else. You go into marriage like that, it's going to work.
0: Oh, man, so good. I loved the late Pastor Tim Keller. He was amazing. But if you're just joining us, this is Rise and Shine. No Phil today. She's away at a family funeral. I'm joined in the studio by Pastor Jeff Vines. We're taking your calls today. 1-800-316-316. Pastor Jeff will answer any question that you might have today here on Rise and Shine.
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3: 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We'll ask why couples should invest in a marriage reset, and we'll talk about the proposed digital duty of care and how it might combat online child abuse. Ahead on 2020.
2: Vision National News. 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Christian worldview.
4: In this bulletin, an uptick in enrolments in the ADF and Arab states call off a meeting with Iran. With the details, I'm Tracy Weir. Defence has released new data showing an increase in the number of people joining the Army, Navy and Air Force, Michael Packey has details.
5: Just over 8,100 people enlisted in the ADF in the last financial year, the highest intake in 16 years. Almost 4,000 were recruited by the Army. A little over 2,200 joined the Air Force and 2,000 joined the Navy. This cohort was chosen from 74,000 applications. Defence says a mix of people are enlisting, including permanent residents from some of our international partners like the UK and New Zealand. About 7% of people left the ADF over the last year, the lowest level in about a decade.
4: Michael Packey reporting. A new inquiry will look into how Australian children are being radicalised online by pro-terror groups. Online video games will be a core focus of the federal parliamentary investigation. Spy agency ASIO says one in five priority counter-terrorism investigations now involves young people. Voters are becoming increasingly pessimistic about Victoria's outlook as debt continues to grow. A Resolve Political Monitor survey has found Premier Ben Carroll has been unable to lift support for Labor above 25%. The poll finding Victorians are more worried than people in other states about debt, with 72% expressing concern. The introduction of AI-powered cameras has caused a surge in the number of fines related to seatbelt misuse in New South Wales. 133,000 fines were handed out across the state in the 2024-25 financial year. 88% of fines were handed out for incorrect seatbelt use. Overseas and Arab states have called off a meeting with Iran as Houthi rebels launched fresh strikes on Saudi Arabia. The Tehran-aligned rebels say they struck an airbase in retaliation for hundreds of Saudi airstrikes in recent days. U.S. Vice President J.D. Vance says the Trump administration is following developments closely.
6: We've been in constant contact with the Emiratis, the Saudis and others who are affected in the region. So it's something the United States administration is very much on top of. We've also been engaged in direct conversations with the Houthis themselves. So we actually feel like we are on top of the situation.
4: Tehran claims it has no role in decisions made by the Houthi rebels, saying the group is an independent party that acts based on its own interests. A Seattle father has sued his son's school after officials refused to excuse the 10-year-old from LGBT instruction classes that violated his family's Christian beliefs. The school initially agreed to provide advance notice and exemptions from attending the classes, but then backtracked and refused to allow them. The father said it is his right to decide what his son learns about sex and gender and what pronoun the boy uses at school. Charisma News writes its ideological programming presented as education. The tiny South Pacific nation of Nauru has become the ninth country to establish an embassy in Jerusalem. Its vice president said our motto is God first and Israel has always held a special place in our hearts. Fiji and Papua New Guinea also have embassies in Jerusalem. That's the latest news. Sport is next.
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4: To NRL and Broncos young gun Xavier Willison has taken out the 2026 Paul Morgan Award. Willison beat the likes of Pat Carrigan and six-time winner Payne Haas. That's the latest Vision National News. I'm Tracy Weir.
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4: Time now for a look at the weather. A cold front is producing showers across Tasmania and southern parts of Victoria. Showers and a few storms continue over inland south and eastern parts of WA with a trough. Onshore winds are bringing a couple of showers onto Queensland's north tropical coast. The capital city forecast around the nation today, starting in Sydney, late showers and a top of 24. Melbourne expecting showers to increase today with a high of 15. In Brisbane, sunny and 26 degrees. Perth expecting a mostly sunny day and a high of 27. In Adelaide, mostly sunny and 17 degrees. Canberra expecting a sunny day and a top of 19. Hobart, possible storms and 13 degrees. And in Darwin, mostly sunny with a high of 35. That's the latest news, sport and weather on Vision. 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

0: 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It's Rise and Shine with Fel and Andy on Vision.
1: Good morning. So glad you are with us today. This is Andy, joined by Pastor Jeff Fiennes from the One and All Church in California, who's my co-host today. He's also brought his global media manager, Clive. Clive, say hello again to the people.
2: Good morning. Good to be here.
1: Yeah. Clive got destroyed in Beat the Toaster earlier, so I'm just trying to boost him up again and encourage him.
3: How are your knees, Clive? How are your knees, Clive?
2: I need help. He needs help.
1: Well, I asked Clive, what's one of your favourite parts of Australia?
2: I love Tasmania, and particularly there's a beautiful town called Burnie.
1: Mm-hmm.
2: And the mayor of Burnie, she's amazing.
1: She is.
2: She's a fan of Vision.
1: Teeny Brumby, yes, she's a big fan of Vision. Well, I'm going to do the weather in Burnie. The weather in Burnie today got down to 6 earlier this morning, which is pretty fresh, and will only reach a high of 11 degrees today, currently sitting at 9. And in Burnie, 87.6 FM, you can get Vision 24 hours a day, 7 days a week. Now, Pastor Jeff, I'm going to ask you very quickly, what is a Bible verse for today too, please?
3: Hey, I love 2 Corinthians chapter 3, verse 18. Let me read it for you. It says, "And we all, with unveiled faces, contemplate the Lord's glory, are being transformed into His image with ever-increasing glory, which comes from the Lord, who is the Spirit."
1: So good. Give us that reference again, please.
3: 2 Corinthians 3:18.
1: Awesome. So good. And Clive, what was, besides the mayor, what else did you love about Burnie when you were there?
2: Well, I just love Tasmanians.
1: Yeah.
2: They're very, very similar to Kiwis, they're quite amazing people.
1: Yeah,
3: but the coffee's good, Clive.
2: Oh, the coffee.
3: Is it because of the cows?
2: Yeah. Actually, the weather was amazing, too.
1: Yeah, you're right. The dairy cows are better down there.
3: Don't change the topic. We're talking about coffee.
2: It's all in the milk. It's actually all in the milk.
3: It's got to be. Because that's why we don't have good coffee in America. I used to think we didn't know what we were doing, which we don't know what we're doing. But the milk is so what?
1: It's fake.
3: It's fake
1: I'm
3: milk.
1: I'm going to call it what it is, brother. It's fake. Your cheese is fake. Your milk is fake. I love America.
3: It's all chemicals.
1: It's too processed. But look, if you're wondering what's going on here, this is Andy with you today. Fellow away today, but Pastor Jeff Fiennes and his global media manager, Clive, with me in this studio. We're taking your calls today. Any question you might have for Pastor Jeff, give us a call now, 1-800-316-316. You can even send us a text, 0447-488-316. God bless. Glad you're with us today here on Rise and Shine.
4: You never said this would be

0: And that is Ryan Kennedy, Be My. You're in Rise and Shine today. This is Andy, no Phil today, but I do have a special guest in the studio with me. Well, we are taking your calls today. I've got Pastor Jeff Vines from the One and All Church in LA, California. I can see we've got someone who's already called in. First question of the day, who have we got there?
1: Hey, it's Ben. How are you going, Andy?
0: Good, Ben. How are you, brother?
1: Yeah, good, thanks, mate.
0: You want to ask our guest pastor a question today?
1: I do, absolutely, Pastor Jeff. I've been doing a bit of reading in Ephesians, and more specifically about the armor of God. And I guess my question is, when you equip yourself with the armor of God, is there a time frame associated with that, or do you need to constantly re-equip yourself every time you sort of find yourself going through a difficult season?
2: Hey, that's a great question, because the tone in that passage to which you're referring is one that is a continuing process. So basically, it's an equipping that happens almost every day of your life. Every day a new 24-hour period comes, you've got to put on the armor. It doesn't seem to stay on. It's almost like you put it on in the morning. At night, it leaves you. Then the next day, you got to put it on again. That way that you're constantly aware that without this armor, the fiery darts of the evil one are going to come and penetrate and go deep into your heart and your soul and start shifting and changing your view of the world. And that's when we start making mistakes. So it's a daily thing. And if you think about it, it makes sense, because we are bombarded constantly with a philosophy from the world that is anti-God, anti-Christ. It takes us in a different direction. So it's a daily thing. And the Greek text actually lends that interpretation that it's continual.
1: Wow, awesome. Oh, thank you so much.
2: Great question, though. Good to hear from you.
1: Thank you.
0: Good on you, Ben.
1: Thanks, Andy.
0: Yeah, so good, Ben. And look, anyone else, feel free to call us right now, 1-800-316-316. You can even text us on the text line 0447-488-316. This is Andy with you today, joined in the studio by Pastor Jeff Vines, the senior pastor of the One and All Church in California.
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4: I remember when I was just a kid, mama knelt by my bed, prayed the Lord my
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2: You put

0: And that is Clark Beckham Mystery. You're on Rise and Shine today. Andy, joined in the studio by Pastor Jeff Fiennes. He's a senior pastor of the One and All Church in California. But Pastor Jeff and I have a few things in common. I mean, there are some things that I'm sadly lacking. He's a good-looking, handsome dude. He was a very good basketball player in his younger years. And he's a very good golfer as well. He'd whoop me on the course, I'm sure of that. But Pastor Jeff, this is the soundtrack to a movie which I think we both love.
1: Love it.
0: Top Gun. Mm. There's so many spiritual analogies in Top Gun, isn't there? But tell me, what do you reckon the best message of the Top Gun movie is that we can apply to our lives today?
1: Oh, well, you know, it's the overriding message of every Top Gun movie. I'm waiting for Top Gun 3, by the way.
0: Oh, come on.
1: But the overriding message is that you can accomplish anything in your life if you drill down and you give your total concerted effort to it.
0: Yep.
1: There's no giant that cannot be slain.
0: Mm-hmm.
1: And I like that analogy because it translates over so well to who we are as Christians, because living the Christian life is a very difficult life to live. That's why, again, when some of my friends say, well, you know, you guys are Christians because you're too weak and you need some kind of crutch to make it through life to give you hope. And I think, dude, do you know how hard it is to be a Christian?
0: Uh-huh.
1: Jesus says, turn the other cheek. Do you know that's not easy? When you're driving on the 210 in California and L.A., there have been many times I've wanted to roll down my window and not turn the other cheek.
0: There you go.
1: Come on, it's hard to be a Christ follower. It's hard to live this life.
0: Yeah.
1: But if you really set your mind to it and you think, I am going to follow Jesus because his way leads to life, I believe that through the power of the Spirit in us, we can accomplish things that we never dreamed we could accomplish.
0: Amen. And look, that's your takeaway from Top Gun. My takeaway is there's always a tower that can be buzzed. There's always a guy drinking coffee that if you just buzz that tower good enough, he'll spill his coffee every single time. I mean, I love that movie because, you know, obviously Iceman, he was a great pilot. Yeah, did everything right, best of the best.
1: Yeah.
0: But he's the sort of guy that the Ruskies could have eventually worked out.
1: Oh, yeah.
0: Became a little bit predictable. But Maverick, man, he's buzzing towers. He's flying under the hard deck. He's dating the flight instructor, the female one. He's breaking all the rules.
1: And do you know much about Val Kilmer?
0: No, I don't. Tell me about it. Now, Val Kilmer played the role of Iceman. Yeah, tell me about it.
1: You know, his story is amazing because he became a Christ follower later on in his life.
0: Oh, hallelujah. No one told me this.
1: And that's why he wouldn't take roles later on.
0: Really?
1: He would not violate his principles. And,
0: wow.
1: And the only movie you'll see him in, and of course, he became ill, but the only movie you'll see him in the later part of his life is the movie, the recent Maverick. And Tom Cruise was really impacted by his relationship in real life with Val Kilmer.
0: Wow, I didn't know this.
1: Oh, absolutely.
0: Yep, so Iceman in movie, and he's an Iceman for Jesus as well.
1: Man.
0: He's solid. He's consistent.
1: Man.
0: I didn't know that.
1: So you got this arrogant, proud guy in the first one. And notice in the second movie, he's more subdued and he's more wise.
0: Yeah.
1: And he's given Tom Cruise the wisdom to be able to do what he needs to do in leading this group of young warriors.
0: Mm.
1: And it was so easy for him to play that role, the article I read, because it's who he'd become.
0: Wow.
1: Just humble.
0: Yeah.
1: Not so much a narcissist. In fact, they say that the two characters really represented who he was at that phase in his life.
0: Wow.
1: And so when I saw the second one, I'd already known that.
0: Uh-huh.
1: And I went into the theater and I thought, oh, man, this is, if people only knew the real Val Kilmer.
0: Well, I need to go back and rewatch it now. Now that I know that, this is a deep truth. You get some deep truth here on Rise and Shine today. But, you know, Pastor, I'm going to be honest with you. I mean, you know, you've traveled a lot. I've traveled a lot. I lived in the UK for 4 years. Places like the UK and Europe, it just feels like there's a real anti-American sentiment in the world today. And even within your own nation, it seems like a lot of your young people have almost been kind of, I don't know if the word's brainwashed, but convinced that America's not a good place, that you've done something horrible in the world. But, you know, I'm a historian, an amateur historian. I did a history degree at university. America literally saved the world from two world wars, a Cold War. Without America in the 20th century, the world would have either gone Nazi or would have gone communist. And you guys literally were the light that shone in the world. Why do you think there is such an anti-American narrative right now?
1: Yeah, well, the first thing is, and this is important to know, that what you hear in the media is usually the opposite of what is true. When I come down to Australia, I'm amazed that I watch the nightly news, and the way they're portraying things happening in the U.S. is not true. It's just, it's not only inaccurate, it almost appears as if there is an agenda to try to say something that's not representative of reality. Same is true, though, in America. When we hear news of Australia, because I've been down here so often, I think, wait a minute, that's not what's going on in Australia. Mm-hmm, mm-hmm. And so it happens throughout the globe. It seems like there's a global media whose intent is to portray something that is not accurate to get everybody fired up about something else that doesn't really matter. The reality and the truth of what's going on in America right now is it's actually moving the other way now. It's moving out of the post-secular world because we have a real revival among the Gen Zs.
0: Really?
1: The Catholic Church just released something about how they've had more interest in people and young people joining the Catholic Church than they have in decades.
0: Wow.
1: But the Protestant movement too, the evangelical movement, we're experiencing a move of the Spirit of God among the Gen Zs, not so much with the millennials now. Let's separate. Mm. The millennials were that last group that kind of were educated in our state schools that were led to believe that America's bad, that let's reconstruct the entire history of the world. Let's tear down any statue that doesn't agree with our political view.
0: Yeah.
1: They're gone now. The Gen mm-hmm. Zs have come forward and they've said, wait a minute now. I need something that's foundational. I don't believe the political world. I don't believe what they're telling me about what's going on around the world. I know enough on the internet now. I've got information overload, and something's not working. Mm. So they're looking for a sense of transcendence. They're looking for something above and beyond, because the one thing they do like, it would be hard to convince a Gen Z that there's no such thing as the spiritual world.
0: Yeah.
1: Almost impossible. Millennials, no problem. Materialistic. Yeah. Gen Z's, no way.
0: Wow.
1: Because that's the only way they can understand things like Rwanda genocide, things like the Holocaust, things like social injustice, things mm-hmm. like racism.
0: Mm-hmm.
1: They are smart enough to know that if they take a strong stand against these things, they've got to have some kind of moral foundation that governs all these moral categories.
0: Yep.
1: And they know it's not going to happen in the political world.
0: Wow.
1: So what's really going on in America is a renewal of the spirit, kind of like a revival among that age group. And as a result, they're going the other way now. So you've got the millennials and the boomers and the busters and everything after them kind of believing that America's bad and mm-hmm. we believe what we've been educated by our state schools.
0: Yep.
1: Gen Zs aren't falling for it.
0: Oh, wow.
1: And I think most Australians would be surprised to hear that it's the Gen Zs who are electing Trump.
0: That is amazing. That's so encouraging. We won't get in the Trump path because that'd be another 5 minutes chat. I respect him as a president, but so encouraging to hear that God is on the move in the US of A. If you're just joining us, this is Pastor Jeff Fiennes. He's a senior pastor of the One and All Church. He's my co-host today, fell away today. This is Andy with you. We are taking your calls. If you've got a question to ask Pastor Jeff Fiennes, give us a call now, 1-800-316-316.

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1: It's Blessing Oaf, Tin Roof, here on Rise and Shine with Andy today. No fail, but I got Pastor Jeff Vines in the studio. We are taking your calls, 1-800-316-316. Ask Pastor Jeff anything you want.
2: In stories making news, the federal government says it is monitoring fuel prices very closely but is not considering another cut to the excise at this stage. The price at the Bowser is expected to rise in coming weeks due to surging oil prices triggered by the Middle East conflict. The Prime Minister has given up an honorary membership to a golf club in his Sydney electorate. He says he wasn't aware of it until it came to light after it was revealed Marrickville Golf Club received a $6 million government grant to fix its sewage system. Principals say a failure to attract high-quality teachers is hindering students' academic progress. The latest global report card shows Australia's academic results in maths and English have continued a long-term slide. To sport in cricket, and the men's one-day side is preparing to take on Zimbabwe this evening in the first of their ODI clashes. Captain Mitch Marsh says it will be a good chance to test conditions ahead of the next World Cup. That's the news and sport headlines. More details soon.
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0: Madison Watkins, God you are. You're on Rise and Shine this morning. This is Andy Fellowayne today, but I'm joined in the studio by Pastor Jeff Vines, the senior pastor of the One and All Church, taking your calls and your texts. 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I can see I've got Chappie C on the line. Chappie C, thanks for calling today.
1: No, it's wonderful to hear Jeff Vines live in sunny Australia.
0: Sure is. He's a blessing. Have you got a question for him today?
1: Yes, I do. Yeah. So it's a real challenge, actually. So I have teenage children, and my son especially spent most of his growing, you know, years praying with me, etc. He's now 16. And only last night he said to me, and they go to a Christian school, and he said to me last night, the more I hear about Christianity, the less it seems likely. And then he won't engage in a conversation with me. And I was trying to figure out, is there one scripture, one passage, something that can just sort of arrest him in that thinking that he can at least process? I know in schools they don't seem to do quite a lot, very much systematic, RE,
2: yeah.
1: You know, and it tends to be very loose, and they teach a whole variety of religions, and they don't seem to focus on Christianity in a Christian school, which I find frustrating. Any advice, any thoughts in that space?
2: Yeah, well, let me be honest with you. In my conversations that go like this, typically it's not a lack of information that is causing doubt. It's usually something that he's struggling with in his life that doesn't harmonize well with the Christian worldview. It's very seldom. In fact, I can tell you, I've never really met a real atheist because most of the time they're just angry at God because their lives haven't turned out the way they wanted. Therefore, it's easier for me to denounce God than to think for a moment that the God of the Christians has somehow allowed these things to happen in my life. He may be struggling with the numerous things, and that's why there's really no verse that's going to change anything in that. It's more of a conversation about, okay, let's go back to the beginning. Tell me why. What have you heard about the Christian faith that you think doesn't make sense or doesn't harmonize well with the reality of our world? That's where you got to start. And it's definitely an apologetic conversation. But typically, 99.9% of the time when the conversation starts like this, especially with our youth, they're under so much pressure, and culture takes them completely away from the Bible and from scriptural principles. You have to start with that one question at a time and be very gentle, be very patient, be very loving, be very kind, be very understanding, never come across harsh or saying, hey, well, you just got to believe. You know, most of our pastors, when I was young, I was one of those guys, by the way, that had all those questions. And my pastor used to tell to me, well, you just got to believe it by faith. And that almost turned me away because I wanted some answers. Now, thank God I met the right people who started giving me the answers to the difficult questions like, how can I know that God exists? How do I know that God revealed himself through the person of Jesus Christ? Why is it that I can trust the Bible as God's word? So those are the questions I needed answering. But typically, that's rare. Typically, he's probably struggling with something in his life that he's just unable to harmonize well with what he knows the Bible teaches. And he needs somebody to come along and love him, put their arm around him, say, let's look at this together and we'll go on this journey. But don't throw God out just because you're experiencing something in your life that's difficult. And you start with that and then pray with him. And that's when you come across and love them and pray with them, they'll be more open to the gospel there than just quoting a verse of scripture to them.
1: Yeah, that is so true, Jeff. Thank you. I was trying to find like a magic bullet, but there isn't one, is there?
2: I wish there was.
1: Too true. And it's so frustrating because it's your own child, right? So, it's so much easier just to get frustrated with your own family because you know the journey that they've been through. And Well, thank you so much. That's wonderful. Great advice.
0: Chappie C, you're a blessing. And in hope against hope, Abraham believed God. Encourage you, keep believing God for this character's salvation. I can see meeting Jesus and following him as you continue to pray for him. But thank you so much for calling Pastor Jeff today with your question.
1: God bless you both. God bless. Thank you.
0: Another good call, Jeff. You're getting some great questions today, aren't you?
2: I love these questions. They're so much better than last time. Last time it was like, how's your golf game going? Do you have a cat?
0: Well, brother, I'm glad you remember last time because I don't remember last time. It was a long time ago. But look, we are taking your calls, and it's not too late to call 1-800-316-316. This is Pastor Jeff Vines with me as my co-host with Fell Away today, the senior pastor of the One and All Church in California in the US of A.
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0: That's Ellie Holcomb. Wherever I go, you're on Rise and Shine. Andy with you today, fell away today, but I am joined by Pastor Jeff Vines, the senior pastor of the One and All Church in LA in California, and we are taking your calls today. No question too hard or too easy. I can see we've got Tamika on the line. Thanks for calling us in, today, Tamika.
1: I have a question regarding Bible study and the context of each book, and I'm wondering if he's able to suggest a good resource to really dive deeper into the context of what was happening at the time of the writing of the book.
2: Yeah. What's your name again?
1: Tamika.
2: I love that name.
0: Mm-hmm.
2: That is a cool name.
0: Sounds like a Māori name to me, actually. Tamika, do you know where Tamika comes from?
1: I know that Tamiko is Japanese, so maybe it comes from that. I'm not too sure.
0: There you go. It was a long way off. But great question, Pastor Jeff. Yeah, what's your answer to that?
2: My parents just gave me Jeff. You know? Why don't just call me John Smith and just be done with it? She gets a cool name. Okay, just quickly. The best resource you can buy with all the information in one place is called the Archaeological Study Bible. It's the best thing that's come out in years because it has articles along the way. It tells you the history. It tells you the archaeological finds that we've discovered that support the history of the Bible, and it'll give you context of each chapter. It'll contextualize the truth that you find in the gospel or in the Old Testament into the modern day culture. There's probably 30 scholars that have taken part in this. It is remarkable. And that way you've only got one book. Wherever you're studying, you go to the preface of that book and it'll give you all the information.
1: Oh, amazing. Thank you so much.
2: Yeah.
0: Tamika, thank you so much for calling in today. God bless and have a wonderful day.
1: Thank you. God bless you too. Bye.
0: Oh, that was a good question, Pastor Jeff. And I loved your answer because that is a resource that a lot of people could really benefit from. Just remind us, please, what's the name of that book that you just suggested?
2: Yeah, it's an Archaeological Study Bible. It's actually called that as the title.
0: Awesome.
2: And it's available just about anywhere. Amazon, I know you can get it, but every bookstore has them these days.
0: The Archaeological Study Bible. Bible. Yeah. So good. This is Pastor Jeff Vines. He's a senior pastor for the One and All Church in California. Taking your calls today here on Rise and Shine.
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0: That is The Afters, New Day, New Life. This is Andy, fell away today, but I'm joined in the studio by Pastor Jeff Fiennes, not to mention his global media manager, Clive, originally from New Zealand, now based in LA as well. Taking your calls, apologies if you haven't been able to get through. We are getting so many calls and text messages. We're going to do our best to respond to all of them, if not on air, definitely privately. But I can see we've got another caller now. Graham, you got a question for Pastor Jeff?
1: And I read in an article that you went to Israel to one of the kibbutzes.
2: That's right.
1: After 7th of October, and I saw you with a picture of a young Israeli woman soldier. Because I hear so much negativity, you know, that you mentioned about against America, but so much against Israel, you know, and I know a lot of it's just, you know, it's not the whole truth, you know, you know, I mean, they're trying to survive as a nation, and they know what they've been through throughout history and through the Holocaust. And I'd love to go over there. And I was,
0: I'd like to hear your thoughts on that, Pastor Jeff. Tell me about, I didn't realize you'd been to the kibbutz since October 7th.
2: Yeah, so what happened me about is, that. Yeah. What happened is after October 7th, I had to go.
0: Mm-hmm.
2: I had to go and see. I was hearing different rumors, different news articles.
0: Mm.
2: And I have a contact there, won't use his name, but I have a contact in Jerusalem that could get me across and go into Gaza.
0: Mm.
2: And they weren't letting anybody in Gaza those days. So I went into this taxi. They got me in there. I was there to see the blood on the houses after the massacre. And I went to see if it was true that Israel was kind of starving Gazans and trying to not only defeat the army but defeat the people. What I found was a benevolent Israel who had created 6 makeshift hospitals, 4 mobile, 2 stationary. They were also baking over 2 million loaves of bread every couple of days in order to feed the people who had been displaced.
0: Wow.
2: And so, you know, I saw a different thing.
0: Yeah.
2: I saw, and then I also saw where, and this will shock a lot of people, as you know, in the Knesset, there are, in the governing body of Israel, you have both Palestinians and Israelis and Arabs. They work together under a unified government to try to solve this issue. And so I was ushered in. I got to interview people. I got to interview 2 of the most famous rabbis. And these rabbis would not be considered Zionists. They would be considered rabbis who believe that Yahweh is the God of Abraham, Isaac, and Jacob. But they also believe that it is important to work together in a universalism with their brothers who surround them. And so I came away believing once again that, you know, what they're trying to do is just create a safe land.
0: Mm-hmm.
2: And as long as there are suicide bombers and people coming across the border to murder and slaughter their people, it kind of ties their hands behind their back. But even then, I saw an Israeli government that was trying to feed and clothe and take care of the people who were not part of Hamas or not part of Hezbollah. And it's a tricky situation. It's not easy to do what they're trying to do and still save face in the public eye.
0: Yeah, it's really, you know, Pastor Jeff, I just saw a documentary about the Jews in New York. You've been there a long time. And you analyze, if you want to understand Israel, look at the Jewish population in New York. They've never been involved in terrorism. They've never been agitators. They've never been forming gangs and beating people up. They've just been doing business, building families, attending the synagogue, keeping to themselves. That's the nature of the Jewish people.
2: Yeah.
0: And like you said, this narrative about Israel being this big, bad, evil nation state, it's a lot of propaganda.
2: They just want to live in peace. And I think I've come to the conclusion, because I thought, why does this happen and why does it keep happening?
0: Mm.
2: I've come to the conclusion that it is a spiritual thing.
0: Yeah.
2: The evil one, the devil, hates the people of God, and he will do whatever he can till the time of the return to destroy them.
0: Mm.
2: And he's been doing that since the coming of the first Messiah.
0: Yeah.
2: That's the only explanation I can have, because it makes no sense.
0: Yeah, exactly. Hey, Graham, what a great question. Thank you for calling in today.
1: Thanks a lot. Yeah, yeah. God bless you both.
0: God Thanks, bless Graham. You, brother. Have a wonderful day.
1: And say hi to your Kiwi friend as well from Graham.
0: He's here right now.
3: Yeah. Clive. Oh, Graham. Kia ora. Kia ora, bro.
0: Oh, look at
3: Go
0: this.
3: Go the Warriors. Go the Waz.
2: Stand strong on your knees. That's there what I have to say.
1: Well, Jesus used to be the captain of the Super 12s. It was amazing. Yeah.
2: Good old days.
0: Get on you, mate. Have a wonderful day.
1: You too.
0: Bye-bye. See ya. Hey, loving taking your calls. And sorry if we haven't got to everyone today. We're doing our best. Call us on 1-800-316-316. If you're just joining us, we had a beat the toaster earlier, Pastor Jeff got to ask the questions, and his global media manager, Clive, got to answer the questions. Clive's still recovering from that.
2: Oh, it was yes.
0: A little bit of trauma there. So we're going to do something a bit crazy after that. Normally, we play the Bible story sound off after the hour. Today, we're going to do a bit differently. I'm going to get Clive to ask you the questions,
2: yes.
0: Pastor Jeff. So that we'll maybe let Clive get a little bit of revenge. How you feeling, Clive?
3: Hey, dude, I need to do this.
2: You need to do this.
3: I do. Yeah.
0: And Jeff, are you confident you can answer those 10 questions
2: you
0: in 60
2: what?
0: Seconds?
2: You know what? It's always easy to make fun of someone from the other side of the table. So let's see what happens here.
0: Let's see what you got, brother. Let's see what you got. Well, you're on Rise and Shine today. Andy with your fellow Wade today, but joined in the studio by Pastor Jeff Vines. He's a senior pastor of the One and All Church in LA, California.

0: Vision.
1: Coming up today with Jen Spiker.
2: Sarah McKenzie of Read Aloud Revival shares how reading aloud transformed her family life. Here's Sarah on Focus on the Family today. Also coming up, a Marriage Week focused conversation on the story. Peter and Lynn share how their marriage was turned around. Be sure to join me today just after 2020.
1: Vision National News, equipping you to engage your world.
3: In this bulletin, calls growing for more AI regulation, and in sport, NRL. With the details, I'm Naomi Miller. AI executives are expected to sit down with lawmakers in Washington within weeks to discuss the growing calls for more regulation of the rapidly emerging technology. Anthropic co-founder Jack Clark has told the BBC the situation can't continue as it is.
4: Basically a broadly totally unregulated industry developing incredibly powerful technology that is getting much, much smarter all the time, likely soon smarter than people, then I think that we are rolling dice with immense risks.
3: US President Donald Trump has taken to social media to push back against the need for more oversight. There's been an increase in the number of soldiers, sailors and aviators who've joined the Australian Defence Force. New data from the ADF shows a 16% increase in recruits over the past financial year. 4,000 have joined the Army, 2,200 enlisted in the Air Force, and a further 2,000 are in the Navy. Australia's road toll has fallen for the first time in more than 3 years, Chris McCarthy reports.
5: Latest data shows 1,313 people died on Australian roads in the year to August, 14 less than 12 months ago. Victoria saw the greatest reduction with 33 less fatalities, while deaths rose in Queensland and South Australia. The Australian Automobile Association has welcomed the reduction but says the death toll remains unacceptably high. The figures are still almost 20% above those from 2021 when the federal government committed to halving the road toll by 2030.
3: Chris McCarthy reporting. Parents are being urged to educate their kids about water safety as the weather warms up. Kids Alive is partnering with local libraries to deliver Spring Safe Storytime, a series highlighting the importance of being safe around the water. Operations Director Emma Lawrence says it's a fun way to deliver life-saving information.
6: Well, stories stick, okay? We know that by telling stories to little children, they can recount the messages, they can recall what is happening within the story. So those safety messages, they stick with the children.
3: More than 600 libraries, schools, childcare centres, playgroups and community organisations are participating nationwide. After a turbulent time within the Victorian Liberal Party, MP Moira Deeming has joined the Family First Party ahead of the November state election. She says it's a good fit for promoting her Christian values and her desire to protect women and children in today's society. Ms. Deeming told Vision Radio the state Liberals spent the entire parliamentary term trying to get rid of her.
7: They never ever wanted someone like me with my values to make it all the way to Parliament. I had had enough of trying to reform the Liberal Party from within. And I'm a Presbyterian. God just saved me when I was 18. And then I got married to my husband, a good Christian man. It was just so good to be able to go to a place where, you know, just basic child safeguards are not something that people get upset about me talking about.
3: Moira Deeming will stand for the upper house in the Western Metro region. That's the latest news. Sport is next.
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3: With the Dolphins on the brink of NRL Premiership glory, their star player is expected to be the key for bringing the trophy home for the first time. Hamiso Tabuai-Fadou scored the match-winning try in their match against the Warriors, securing the home prelim at Suncorp Stadium. The Hammer has told Channel 9 he's feeling confident for their upcoming challenge.
8: Each year I sort of get quicker, and it's obviously an attribute that goes a long way in this game at this time as well.
3: The semi-finals kick off on Saturday night with the Roosters taking on the Sharks. That's the latest Vision National News. I'm Naomi Millen.
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3: Time now for a look at the weather. A cold front is producing showers across Tasmania and southern Victoria. Showers and a few storms are continuing over inland south and eastern WA with a trough. Onshore winds are bringing a couple of showers onto Queensland's north tropical coast. To the capital cities, Sydney 24 with late showers, 15 and showers for Melbourne, Brisbane 26 and sunny, 27 and mostly sunny in Perth, Adelaide 17 and mostly sunny, 19 and sunshine for Canberra, Hobart 12 degrees with possible storms, and 35 and mostly sunny in Darwin. 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
2: Well, you've just got Andy today, Fel away today, but I'm joined by Pastor Jeff Fiennes in the studio and his global media manager, Clive. Now, Clive, you're a Kiwi-born dude living in LA right now, but I know you love Australia. Give me a town in Australia that you really love.
3: Port Douglas.
2: Port Douglas. What do you love about Port Douglas?
3: Well, I love the people, and it's just up the road a little bit from Cairns, and I had a lot to do with the people of the tribe of Jabbokai.
2: Yeah, right.
3: Unbelievable. But Port Douglas is, you just get on that catamaran and out to the eighth wonder of the world, which is the Great Barrier Reef.
2: Yeah.
3: And that is a creation definitely made from the hands of God. That is amazing.
2: It is. You're right. It's such a, and it's funny, a lot of us Aussies don't really go to the Barrier Reef or really want to go there so much. You know, you go to the UK and it's like on their top 10 list of things to do in their life, they want to see the Great Barrier Reef. I guess we take it for granted a little bit, but Clive, because you've mentioned Port Douglas, I'm going to read out the weather in Port Douglas today. Get this, the low was 21 this morning and about 1 o'clock in the morning. It's currently 22, going to reach a high today of 23 degrees. That's pretty consistent weather. Oh, yeah. Not cold, not hot, just perfect spring weather in that tropical paradise known as Port Douglas. But could it get any better, Clive? Yes, it is a little bit better, Port Douglas. And what makes it better is that on 87.8 FM, the people of that whole area can listen to Vision Christian Radio 24 hours a day, 7 days a week. Thanks to the generosity of God's people over many years, we've got a transmitter in that part of Australia. But Pastor Jeff Fiennes, give us another Bible verse that you love, please.
4: Oh, man, there are so many. But
2: there's a lot.
4: The one that is really, I know it's been quoted a lot, but the one that has really given me strength is out of Philippians. Mm-hmm. I can do all things through Christ who strengthens me. I have that on the back of my room, my dorm room door when I was in Bible college to remind me that, okay, you're going out to study these hard topics. You've got a lot going on today, but remember, you can do all things through Christ who strengthens me. Steph Curry has Philippians 4:13 on the back of his tennis shoe written, I can do all things.
2: So good. So good. Well, we have Pastor Jeff Fiennes in the studio taking your calls. You got a hard question, send us a text 0447 488 316. That's our text line, or call us on 1-800-316-316. But look, normally we do a thing called Bible Story Sound Off this time of the day, but we're going to mix it up today. Okay. Pastor Jeff Fiennes, he asked Clive questions earlier for Beat the Toaster. Let's just say Clive didn't get the gold. Okay, so we're going to reverse the roles. Pastor Jeff wants to play Beat the Toaster. He's hungry. You're hungry, aren't you,
4: I'm
2: Pastor?
4: Hungry, man. Hungry and humble and hungry.
2: That's right. And we're going to find out shortly how good he is. He's going to have 60 seconds to answer 10 questions, trivia questions. That's coming up very shortly on Rise and Shine. First up, though, it's Terri-Ann. You Remain. So glad you're with us today. Oh my God. Here on Vision.

0: Terri-Ann, you remain your own rise and shine with Andy today. Fell away, but I'm joined in the studio by Pastor Jeff Vines, a senior pastor of One and All. What a great song leading into the next part of the show, You Remain. Because one thing that remains on this radio show, Rise and Shine, is the game Beat the Toaster. I was saying earlier, Pastor Jeff, people love this game. I've been to other towns and cities around Australia where they listen to Vision, even a church I went to recently. And, you know, someone got up in the church to give a testimony about how much Vision has blessed their life. I said, come and tell me, tell the church, what encourages you most about Vision? First thing they said.
1: I have been looking forward to this day.
0: Well, let me answer the question. The answer to that question was, beat the toaster.
1: Beat the toaster.
0: They told the whole church, beat the toaster. That's what they love
1: I can
0: most.
1: Understand why. It is the goal of life to beat the toaster.
0: Well, you're going to have your chance right now because this is what we're doing.
2: Beat the toaster.
0: We are mixing up the script today. Normally, of course, we'd have the Bible story standoff game right now, but these guys... Pastor Jeff has brought his global media manager with him, who is Clive, Kiwi-born Clive. And Clive had to play Beat the Toaster earlier in the show. Let's just say he didn't get the gold medal, but it was...
3: get the bronze.
0: It was a Gallipoli tale, Clive. You did your best. Just like the boys on Gallipoli, they did their best. They didn't get the W, but they had a go. They had a crack. And it was just like that for you, Clive. I thought you did very well. But we're going to reverse the roles right now. You're going to get to ask your pastor and your friend... Pastor Jeff Vines, the questions today. Now, if you don't know about Beat the Toaster, it's 60 seconds, the time it takes to make some toast, to answer 10 questions. And Pastor Jeff, if you don't know the answer to the question, you just say pass.
1: Okay.
0: We will come back to it, and you can't use the same answer twice. Clive, what letter are you going to give Pastor Jeff today?
3: The letter T.
0: Oh, okay. T for terrific.
3: No, T for toaster.
0: T for toaster. There you go. Okay, we normally ask our contestants too, Pastor Jeff, have you had your breakfast today? Did you eat breakfast?
1: No, I had no breakfast, so I'm a little bit hungry.
0: Well, second question is, did you have any coffee today?
1: I had plenty of coffee.
0: And how was that?
1: Fantastic.
3: Terrific.
1: One of the best coffee. He's ready to go now. This before?
0: Yeah, but so the coffee was good?
1: Coffee was excellent.
0: Look, us Aussies, we're a simple race, Pastor Jeff. We don't do many things well on a world stage, but one thing we do, I think, as good as anyone in the world is coffee.
1: Absolutely, and I hear that Melbourne has the best coffee in the world.
0: It does, man. You need to go. If you haven't been there, you need to go there. The other thing we do better than anyone is koala bears and kangaroos.
1: Oh, yeah.
0: No one beats us there either.
1: No doubt.
0: So, but anyway, we're going to play this Beat the Toaster game. 60 seconds, 10 questions. Your buddy and your employee, I want to remind you that you are his employee, Clive, so be gentle. He's going to ask you the question. 60 seconds. Are you ready, Clive?
3: I'm ready.
0: And it's the letter T. Let's go.
3: A herb or a spice?
1: Turmeric.
3: Yes. A TV personality?
1: Tom Cruise.
3: Yes. Something that grows?
1: Tobacco.
3: Yes. An Olympic event? An Olympic event.
1: Pass.
3: An Aussie town.
1: Townsville.
3: Yes. A word used to describe someone thoughtful.
1: Temperate.
3: Yes. A type of food.
1: Pass.
3: A reptile or an amphibian.
1: This is hard.
0: Tyrannosaurus Rex. Yeah, kick up.
3: A kind of dance.
1: Blank. Man, that was terrible. The T was hard.
3: Are you all right, Pastor Jeff? T for terrible.
1: T is hard. I thought, and I was ready for Bible questions. And I got all these questions about dancing, and now the mamba, the tamba,
3: I didn't ask you.
0: Well, I was impressed that you answered with Townsville, an Aussie town. Now, did you notice, Pastor Jeff, I was subconsciously applying the pressure.
1: Goodness.
0: I put the music up louder and louder.
1: I liked
0: just
1: it.
0: To apply that blowtorch to you.
1: That was not easy. Give me some answers now.
0: Yeah, that's
3: a fictional character, Tarzan.
0: Oh, there you go.
3: Huh. Everybody knows that, Jeff.
0: Keep going, Clive. Keep going.
3: A kind of dance. A twist. A tango.
0: A twist.
1: Tango was on my... Yeah, that one, that's no excuse.
3: A reptile or an amphibian. A turtle. A tree frog. See, a tiger snake.
1: It's all easy after the fact. My mind was set for things like what's in a woman's purse and, and the Bible and the Old Testament. Is this a religious program?
3: But here's the easiest one. The easiest one was a type of food. Everyone knows it's a tomato.
0: There you go. But look, if you're just joining us earlier in the show, when Clive played this game, his answer started with N. And Pastor Jeff asked him something in a woman's handbag. He said a leg. a knee.
1: It's easy when you're sniping from the bushes. That's very easy.
3: It is.
1: But when you come out into the arena,
0: like the gladiator.
3: This is a cool game.
0: Anyway, that was Beat the Toast. Pastor Jeff, well done. Look, we're still taking your calls. If you've got a question to ask Pastor Jeff, feel free to call right now. 1-800-316-316. You're with Andy today and Pastor Jeff Fiennes in the studio. He's a senior pastor of the One and All Church in LA, California.
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Don't let me face this loneliness alone. Making well with my soul. I need a peace that only heaven knows. Jesus, could you please just sit and cry with me till I can sing, till I can sing. It is well with my soul.

0: That is Mercy, Me Make It Well. You got Andy with you today. No Fel, she's away at a family funeral, but Pastor Jeff Vines has stepped up and is replacing Fel today. Pastor Jeff, I mean, a lot of people are just joining us now, especially our Western Australian listeners just waking up. It's just after 7 o'clock in the morning there. Give me an honest rating on the music here on Vision.
1: Oh, it's top notch. As a matter of fact, every time I come and do the radio show, I learn new songs and bands that I'd never heard of before. And I've got to get the playlist. Mm-hmm. I would love to put it on my Spotify and just play it. By the way, I haven't said, I downloaded the Vision app.
0: Yes.
1: So I'm listening to Vision in LA all the time through Spotify or through my app. And so as I drive in LA traffic, I'm just tuning into Australia Vision.
0: How good is that?
1: It's fantastic.
0: Yeah. And I think some of the members of your church also listen to that.
1: Absolutely. We passed on the app to them, and they're getting more and more familiar with the work that we're doing down here in Australia.
0: So good. And I was recently in New Zealand, and I was up on top of a mountain, and I also tuned into Vision. I had like this headband on with these Bluetooth headphones, and I was on the top of the mountain listening to Vision as well. So we get feedback. I think we've had 60 different nations in the world now. We've got feedback from people who also listen via the Vision Christian Media app. It's a great resource. I share it with people all the time. If you're listening right now and you've got the app, why don't you share it with a friend or a family member? They can be anywhere in the world, and they can also listen to Vision. But we're taking your calls today. Any question for Pastor Jeff Vines you want to ask? He's the senior pastor of the One and All Church in LA. It's a beautiful church, a wonderful church. They're also key supporters of Vision. They support us financially and prayerfully as well. I can see we got someone on the line called Jenny. Now, Jenny, you've got a question for Pastor Jeff today?
2: Yes, I do, and I would like to invite him to Tasmania, if he is ever down here, to Holly Beach. But my question is...
0: Well, hang on, let's stop there. Pastor Jeff, what's your response to that question?
1: Well, I've been to Tasmania.
0: Okay.
1: I've been... It's my favorite golf course in the world is in Tasmania.
0: Where's that?
1: It's called Barmbugle Dunes.
0: Okay.
1: And we were at Hobart a couple of years ago speaking at a church there at a youth event with my CEO, Clive Rahurui.
0: Yeah.
1: So I will come back. I'm planning on coming back sometime next year to meet with Cameron, who is our production. He produces all the messages. We send them down to Tasmania before they come to Australia, before they go to New Zealand, Europe, wherever.
0: Awesome.
1: So I'm on my way.
0: Well, brother, you're going. I'm going to ask my boss, Phil Edwards, if I can come with you, man. We need to play golf down there and tear it up for the Lord. But Jenny, what is your question to Pastor Jeff today?
2: Okay, my question is a tricky one. I listened to a sermon on Sunday, and the guy said, if you don't believe in speaking in tongues and other things like that, you want to cut it out of the Bible. Get a pair of scissors and cut it out of the Bible. My question is, we've also got in the Bible, women keep silent in the church. Do we cut that one out as well?
1: Well, what you've got here is the importance. It just goes to show you the importance of being able to interpret passages. It's called hermeneutics, and it is so crucial when we're reading Bible passages to understand the original context and then to understand how we apply them. So just a short answer, because this could be a long conversation. Let me do it in 60 seconds. As far as women keeping silent in the church, we now know, culturally speaking, that the women and the men were separated when they came together for corporate worship. So the women had a tendency to ask their husbands questions, and they would kind of speak out over the order of the service. So it wasn't that a woman had no right to speak. It was just, if you have questions, don't do it in the open air where it disrupts the order of the service. Do it after the service at home or just when you're with your husband alone. Now, today, it's a totally different thing. Women and men are seated together, and we ask questions, and we are given the same authority. There is no male or female. There's equality, total equality between man and woman. So that verse has to be understood in its context and the situation into which it was written and then applied and contextualized today. The other passage that you read, it is unfortunate that sometimes we start to major in the minors. And we say, okay, you've got the gifts of the Spirit. The gift of tongues is one of those gifts, but it's not the primary gift. In fact, it's one of the lesser gifts, according to Paul. The greater gift is prophecy and knowledge. And so you never want to take one gift and say, okay, unless you do this, because I don't have all the gifts. In fact, I can honestly tell you, while I have prophecy and while I have the gift of preaching, I don't have the gift of speaking in tongues. So there are people who are close to me that do have that gift, and I tell them to pray for me. I say, hey, man, if you've got that gift, pray hard. Pray hard. I need all the prayer I can get. But never take a gift and think that everyone has to have every gift. So that would be an abuse of hermeneutics and understanding Scripture.
2: Yeah, and I think that happens quite often. Yeah.
0: Such a good question, Jenny. Thanks for calling in. Pastor Jeff, we've been putting you through your paces today, haven't we?
1: But it's been great. I love the questions, and I love that people are asking the good questions.
0: Yeah, we've probably got time for one more question. So not too late. Give us a call, 1-800-316-316. You can also text in some questions on 0447-488-316. Let's go to the national news headlines now. And after that, more of Pastor Jeff Vines here in the studio.
3: In stories making news, the Defence Force says more than 8,000 people have joined its ranks over the past financial year. The 16% increase has been driven by a surge in recruits across the Army, Air Force and Navy. The ADF says the number of people who've left the service is at its lowest level in about a decade. The Prime Minister has held an overnight phone call with King Charles, which has been described as warm. Economists say the AI data centre boom could make the country's housing shortage worse. New modelling suggests many construction workers will be lured away from home building to help build data centres. Australians are becoming increasingly lonely and socially isolated. University of Sydney data shows social isolation has jumped from 17 to 30% over the past 23 years. And Nathan Cleary remains in doubt for the Panthers' NRL preliminary final after being diagnosed with a stress-related bone issue in his foot. I'm Naomi Millen with the latest headlines.
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0: And that is Ryan Stevenson singing again. You're on Rise and Shine. Just Andy today, fell away today at a family funeral, but we've got a replacement. His name is Pastor Jeff Vines, the senior pastor of the One and All Church in LA in California. Taking your calls, answering your questions. 1-800-316-316. I see we've got Gavin on the line. Gavin, you got a question for Pastor Jeff?
1: Well, I certainly do. Good morning, Jeff. How
2: Hi,
1: are you?
2: Gavin. I'm good. Great to hear from you.
1: Oh, that's very kind of you. Look, I've just got a question. It may not be a quick answer, but it's about the Holy Spirit. And, I know when you're saved, you receive the Holy Spirit, you're sealed with the Holy Spirit, and it's given as a promise for things to come. Now, when you read the book of Acts, you see the Holy Spirit coming upon people, empowering them, giving them tongues, prophesying, and being Christ's witnesses. Now, different denominations have different teachings about the Holy Spirit. Baptisms in the Holy Spirit, etc., through the Pentecostal movement. I'd like to know what your thoughts are about being empowered by the Holy Spirit and how, whether we're supposed to receive it through the laying on of hands or what.
2: Okay, great question. First of all, most of what we understand about the working of the Holy Spirit, as far as historical evidence goes, in the book of Acts, right? And the book of Acts is basically the history of the early church. It's just telling us what happened without giving us an explanation of everything that did happen. That comes later in the Pauline epistles. So the danger is creating a doctrine of the Holy Spirit based totally on the book of Acts, which is just the historical account of what happened in the early church. When we start determining how the Holy Spirit works in the life of the believer, we have to go to the Pauline epistles and listen to what Paul teaches us about the giving of the Spirit and how the Spirit works in our lives. So if you go all the way back to Acts 2, we know with certainty that as soon as you become a Christ follower, you repent of your sins, you are baptized, and you receive the gift of, or the presence, it's the same thing, of the Holy Spirit. And then the Apostle Paul, throughout the Pauline epistles, reminds us that the Holy Spirit has been placed inside us for two reasons. One, to conform us to the image of Christ. So it's a conviction mechanism. So when we sin against God, we're supposed to listen to the conviction of the Holy Spirit, not grieve the Holy Spirit, not quench the fire of the Holy Spirit, and respond in obedience to the word of God as given to us by the Spirit. Now, those who have the belief that there is a secondary experience whereby not only are we saved and the Spirit comes in us, but now we have to have a second experience where we are baptized in the Spirit, and somehow that's where the gifts of the Spirit come in. My comment to that would be, hey, you know what? There's good arguments on both sides. My particular opinion on that is I would disagree that the Spirit comes into you at your point of conversion. And the entire Christian life is about submitting to the power and the presence of the Spirit in you. You're not going to get any more or less of the Spirit after conversion. You get the full presence of God, the full presence of the Spirit of God working in you, that will work in your prayer life, that will work in conviction, that will work in empowering you at the right time, giving you the right word at the right time to have the greatest victories of your life. So I would say be careful of creating a doctrine of the Holy Spirit based solely on the book of Acts. Let the Apostle Paul do that in 1st and 2nd Corinthians, Galatians, Ephesians, and that will give you the best understanding of the Holy Spirit. I'm sad, though, quite frankly, that we allow this to divide us, because even if you disagree with me, I'm okay with that. At the end of the day, we still agree that the power of the Spirit is what gives us the presence of God to overcome the difficulties in our lives.
1: Yeah, that's very good, Jeff, because I don't sort of recall anything in Paul's writings about the book of Acts, really, yeah, in terms of laying of hands to receive the Holy Spirit. So yeah, that's very balanced, and I appreciate it. Thank you.
0: You got good it. On you, brother. Great question, too. And I think Paul does refer to the laying on of hands in 2 Timothy when he's writing that letter. But wonderful question. So good to hear your voice. Where are you based in Australia?
1: I'm in Warrnambool, mate.
0: Okay.
1: Victoria. Yeah. I drive a cab.
0: Good on you, mate. Well, God bless you. You stay safe. And, yeah, thanks so much for calling today.
1: That's right. Bless you.
2: God bless you.
1: Take care.
0: Another great question. Gee, we've had some great questions today. And thank you to everyone that called and also texted in those questions. Look, we've got time for one more thing on the show today, Pastor Jeff, and that is Neil Johnson will be joining us shortly. He's the host of the 2020 program, which airs after this show. I want you to ask him a nice tough question. What do you think? You've been asked all the questions, so I think it's your turn to ask someone else a
2: question.
0: Do
2: you want a Bible question or any question?
0: Anything you want. Maybe a history question.
2: I've got a good one.
0: Okay, you got a good one? Well, don't go anywhere. Stick around. Pastor Jeff Fiennes will be asking Neil Johnson the hard questions up next on Rise and Shine.
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6: I've heard it said that there are two great moments in a person's life: the moment you were born and the moment you realize why you were born. I'm Benjamin Windell with the Life Minute. It was Pastor Rick Warren that implored the world to live purpose-driven, propelled by a God purpose that comes from within, not just getting more things from without. Romans 8 tells us that not only does God have a purpose, but that He is actively at work in our lives, working things for good when we follow His purpose. Well, we are living in unique times in history. Humanity is searching for meaning and for purpose. Living life on purpose is something that is important to all of us. As you go about your day, ask yourself this question right now: am I living out of my purpose? It's not so much about finding purpose as it is forging purpose. Look at the things that really matter in your home, in your friendships, at your workplace. Bring

0: And that is Consumed by Fire, Whole Wide World. You're on Rise and Shine. Andy with you today. Fell away at a family funeral, but Pastor Jeff Fiennes in the studio. And look, I've been playing this music every now and then because he's a man after God's own heart and certainly my own heart because he loves Top Gun, the movie. He's a good American. But Pastor Jeff, the one and only Neil Johnson, has walked into the studio. He's about to host the 2020 program, which is a great program about news and current affairs. But I thought it'd be nice because he asks people questions all day, every day. He's an interviewer. Yeah. I thought it'd be nice if you asked him a question. Neil Johnson, welcome to the studio.
1: Hey, good to see you, Andy. Good to see you, Jeff. Hey, just to remind you, I'm usually the one who's asking the questions, so I'm a little bit nervous here that Jeff Fiennes is about to ask some sort of a difficult question.
2: I've heard that Neil Johnson is kind of like the G.K. Chesterton of Australia. I got to dig deep here.
0: You need to, brother. Here's your spade. No. You go for it. What do you got?
2: Okay, so given the fact that it's marriage month, right?
0: Marriage week, yep.
2: So I'm just going to ask a question that...
0: Well, hang on, let me just set the mood here.
2: Yeah, sure, please.
3: I've heard.
0: This is one of Neil's favorite songs.
2: I'm going to ask the question of questions of the ages.
0: Is it true, Neil, this is your date night music, that you play this every date night?
2: Oh, you are something.
1: I'm sure it is, yes. I'll go along with whatever you're
0: saying
1: here.
0: It's at least
1: here,
0: playing
1: Andy.
0: In your head anyway. It may not
1: yes.
0: be
1: playing on this. Barry noticed, White.
2: Have you noticed that Neil's voice is like the ideal voice for radio?
0: Yes.
2: I mean, it's the voice we all want. Mm-hmm. I feel like if I had that voice, that my answers would sound far more intellectual than they do with the Southern
0: 100%
2: accent.
0: 100%, brother. And hence, he hosts 2020. But what's your question?
2: Here's my question.
0: What's your question?
2: This is the one that we've always wanted. Neil, what is it that women really want?
0: Ooh. Well, hang on. I need to set this up again. Because Neil Johnson's going to drop a ball. All the young players out there listening right now, maybe you're a single guy, you're praying, fasting for that woman of your dreams,
2: that's right.
0: That helper.
2: That's right.
0: The helpmeet.
2: Yep, the helpmeet.
0: The handmaiden of the Lord.
2: Yep.
0: Neil, answer the eternal question, which some have never been able to find the answer for.
2: What is it that women really want?
1: All right. Well, here's my droplet of wisdom.
0: A droplet of wisdom.
1: Longevity, security.
0: Ooh.
1: So,
2: man, that's good.
0: It's deep.
1: Longevity, security, because it's more than what comes in the moment. It's a reflection on an expectation of a lifelong pursuit. And if it involves romance, that includes a husband. And it also means that children are a part of the equation because she wants them to outlast her.

0: Longevity security. Anyway.
1: So man has been searching for this for generations.
2: Thousands of years.
1: And Neil gets it on the spot.
2: Just like that.
1: And, you know, I'm thinking about my 40-year marriage, and I would have to say, yeah, when she feels secure and she feels that I'm loyal, that's pretty much ultimately what she wants. She's not as superficial as I am. She's not after physical touch all the time.
2: All that shallow stuff.
1: No, all the shallow. She's after just somebody she can trust.
0: That's a good writer in large on the idea of longevity security.
1: Let's move on to rocket science now, since he's answered that question.
2: Yeah. By the way, have you got a cure for cancer, Neil?
1: Oh, my goodness.
0: Let me use some AI and see if we can come up with something.
1: Neil, that was brilliant. Not disappoint.
2: He's a good man, isn't he?
1: He's a great man.
2: Such a blessing. We get so much good feedback. You know, often we get feedback from our listeners, especially during like Visionathon fundraisers. People give us their comments. And I'd say the most consistent comments we get are people love Neil Johnson and Mandy Warby, who talks a lot about Israel on air as well. She's got a beautiful voice as well. But Neil, so much good feedback about you and about your show. And the show's coming up very shortly. What can we expect on 2020 today?
0: Well, we're going to talk broadcasting, but not an outfit that is directly aligned with Vision. But any Vision listener knows how broadcasting is so important. So we're going to be talking to a broadcast outfit who is used by God to reach the least reached people on earth.
2: Wow. Mm.
0: And you know that media plays a vital role in all of that, and you might have been hearing us here on Vision talking about our outreach stations on the South Pacific Islands and up into Papua New Guinea and Southeast Asia. 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
2: Mm.
0: Now, these are the people that, you know, long before we were even loving Christian radio on our dial here in Australia, they were using shortwave to blanket the earth.
2: Mm.
0: And it's not like it's competitive to what Vision does, because here's an outfit that broadcasts into 50 nations with 150 languages. And when people hear those gospel messages in their own heart language, they have the opportunity to respond. And so we're going to talk about those sorts of stories and just how valuable it is to be able to reach out to the least reached people, because a lot of those people are in nations where there's persecution or there's isolation, could be geographic isolation, those sorts of things. FEBC, our guest Janet Cousins leads the Australian outfit for FEBC in Australia. She's going to be our primary guest coming up in about 40 minutes from now.
2: Sounds good.
1: Man, I wish I could be around for that call.
2: Well, you know what? I know you're going to be in the car because you're driving off. You know where you're going to be tuning into, and that is a Vision. And Pastor Jeff said earlier that he actually listens to the Vision Christian Media app in LA, listens to Vision Radio. Neil, sounds like an awesome show, man. And, looking forward to that. So do not touch the dial. But, Pastor Jeff, we've got a couple of minutes.
1: Sure.
2: I just want you to – this is unscripted. I haven't given you any warning about this, but – tell us why you love Vision so much, because you visit us a lot. I know you support Vision financially and prayerfully through your church in LA. What is it about Vision Christian Media that you love so much?
1: Well, our relationships with people, we've always said this, we want to partner together with people who are really ultimately about getting the good news of the gospel to the least reached people and to the people all through the world. And they do it because they love Jesus. They're not doing it as moneymakers. 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
1: 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You're listener-supported.
2: Yep.
1: And people are generous, but your primary goal is to do whatever you can to access the resources God will send your way to get the gospel to the world. So we're relational. This is something our CEO uses all the time, Clive, who was in the studio earlier.
2: Yeah.
1: We are relational, not transactional.
2: Wow.
1: And what people don't understand is when you are relational, you're going to get far more transactions because it comes from the heart, not from something that you feel that you have to do or compelled to do.
2: Yeah.
1: And so when I met Phil Edwards years ago and I heard his heart and where Vision was going, he had me at hello.
2: Yeah.
1: And so we're wanting to partner together more and more.
2: So good. And Neil's still with us. And Neil, you'd agree. We love you, Pastor Jeff. And you're such a blessing. And, you know, there's thousands of preachers in the world, thousands of churches.
1: Yes,
2: of course. And, you know, there's a lot of Americans in the media. We can listen to lots of American content. But we also love your heart, don't we, Neil?
0: You know, I'm blown away when I hear those Jeff Vines opportunities to enlarge on all sorts of things, faith dimensions, you know, and in 60 seconds, Jeff, you can say more than preachers can say in an hour. It is just amazing. I look forward to hearing all those segments, and it's just beautiful.
2: Yeah, we just love your heart to serve the kingdom and to serve the Lord and just see the gospel spread across this great nation. But I want to thank you also for joining me in the studio today, filling in for Fel, who's away today at a family funeral. And it's been a lot of fun.
1: Yeah.
2: And I know you want to come back next time and play Beat the Toaster again.
1: I do. I want revenge because I feel I was set up with these T words that had nothing to do with the Bible.
2: Well, maybe you can take Beat the Toaster back to the States, make it part of your church culture. I don't know how. Maybe you'd have Beat the Toaster Nights or something like that, Outreach Nights, where you can invite people to come and play Beat the Toaster.
1: Well, that's a great idea. Who invented the game? Do I have to give credit to someone?
2: Well, I don't know. I know Robbo had something to do with it. He may have copied it off someone else. You know, Ecclesiastes says there's nothing new under the sun.
1: Oh, that's true.
2: So we probably copied it off someone else, but it is a great game. But Pastor Jeff, thank you so much for joining us in the studio today. You're such a blessing. And I know our audience just love you. You can tell by the amount of calls and texts we got today. And looking forward to the next time. But we've got to say goodbye right now. That's the end of Rise and Shine for the day. Neil Johnson with you after the news here on Vision.
3: 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Jesus, take the wheel. Only way I'm getting to the other side. Days are

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1: In this bulletin, the government tackling youth radicalisation online and President Trump standing firm against AI regulation. With more, I'm Naomi Millam. The Defence Minister says Australia is taking a multi-pronged approach to tackle concerns terror groups are using online games to radicalise young people. Spy agency ASIO says one in five priority counter-terrorism investigations now involves young people. Richard Marles has told Channel 9 they're working to improve protections for children while also tackling extremism.
2: Our security organisations are amongst the best in the world. And so, you know, at both ends here, we are very much focused on protecting the Australian public, protecting Australian kids and acting very much in the interests of parents.
1: An Indigenous Liberal senator has condemned the One Nation leader for comments she made on a podcast. Pauline Hanson described Aboriginal Australians as the most primitive race on earth, claiming they've achieved very little. Jacinta Price has accused Senator Hanson of displaying willful ignorance and dragging a serious debate into appalling territory. The Australian Christian lobby is shocked the High Court refused to hear the Giggle Tickle case over gender identity because it had such high public interest. The decision that women's only app Giggle for Girls discriminated against a transgender person by refusing Roxanne Tickle's membership now stands in law, and biological women must let transgender people into their spaces. ACL CEO Michelle Pearce told Vision Radio that's unacceptable.
3: Gender identity needs to be removed from legislation. That's the bottom line. There's currently a bill before the House to put the biological definition in law so that at least women's spaces would be protected, because now they're completely vulnerable due to the High Court's decision. But even that doesn't go far enough. The phrase gender identity as a protected attribute needs to be taken out.
1: Only a government can do that. New analysis suggests some wealthier households in New South Wales are receiving more concessions than those who are worse off. Policy Institute Australia has examined payments, including energy rebates and the government's toll relief measures. Chief Economist Nicholas Tarrant says Labor should explore means testing for the concessions.
4: Ultimately, it's the state governments deciding their policies and who they provide money to, and so it's up to them to make sure that they targeted at people most in need.
1: The wealthiest Australians received $3.6 billion in cost of living support and other concessions this year. The US president has described safety concerns about the rise of AI as a sick conspiracy against American success. Executives from multiple AI companies have publicly called for increased regulation and oversight over concerns about the rapid development. Speaking to journalists on board Air Force One, Donald Trump remained steadfast on his belief regulation is the wrong option.
5: Whoever wins, AI wins.
6: Have you ever used it yourself, or have you been?
5: I use AI, yeah, I do.
6: How do you use AI?
5: But I would say, you know, for the most part, you can use AI for a lot of things.
1: Anthropic's co-founder says AI technology is getting much, much smarter all the time and poses immense risk. That's the latest news. Sport is next.
7: This bulletin is sponsored by Superbook, animated adventures that bring Bible stories to life in a fun and engaging way.